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3: The Panthers are on the road at Jacksonville. They'll have a joint practice with the Jaguars tomorrow morning before facing off Friday night in their third game of the preseason. Panthers running back A.J. Dillon looking forward to the practice.
4: You know, it's definitely always nice to go up against somebody else, especially, you know, we had that extra week and a half or so of practice for the Hall of Fame game that we've been going. So to see somebody in a different jersey, you just kind of get more of like a live game feel is always nice. You know, I just look at it just like another challenge, whether it's a hot practice, cold practice, joint practice, whatever it is, I got to go out there and do my job.
3: Panther great Luke Kuechly will receive his Hall of Fame ring this fall. He'll be honored in front of the home fans when the Panthers take on Tampa Bay October 25th. Jets running back Breece Hall will miss the rest of the preseason. He's out with a groin strain. He is expected to be back for week one. The Giants are signing free agent running back Najee Harris to a one-year deal. On the college front, North Carolina has reportedly named Wisconsin transfer Billy Edwards Jr., their starting quarterback. In the big leagues, former AL comeback player of the year Trey Mancini announced his retirement today after 9 seasons. The Braves are on the road at the Twins. Tyler Mahle making his third start for Atlanta. He's only allowed one hit and struck out 16 in his first two starts for the Braves. I'm Sharon Thorsland, WBT Sports.
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0: glamorous city of Charlotte, North Carolina. The Green-Eyed Patriot is on the air everywhere. Here we go. Hour two. Oh, we got a bunch of stuff we got to jam in here. 704-570-1079 is the number. Thank you, ladies and gentlemen, for listening. You can call or text that number. I appreciate both. And the WBT text line is driven by Keffer, Chrysler, Dodge, Jeep, Ram, the family store. Yes, indeedy doody. All right. So the WNBA continues to be a hot topic. Yeah, I just did a Dr. Evil impression. Don't think it's out of touch, because Dr. Evil is coming back. They're making a sequel. It is fresh news. So if I'm doing a Dr. Evil impression from the Austin Powers movies, it is relevant and timely. So there. But the WNBA is indeed still a hot topic because of the trans issue. Now, here's what's been going on just over the past couple of nights. Well, they had a big game. They were playing against the whatever the Atlanta girls basketball team is called. And usually, and I heard Dan Dockich say this. He is from Outkick Sports. He does a podcast called Don't At Me. He's a former basketball coach in the collegiate world, Indiana basketball. He used to work on ESPN and all that. He's a conservative. He's one of us. That's why I listen to it. It's the only sports show I listen to. But he said that it's quite telling that usually the Atlanta, whatever the girls' basketball team is called, they normally play in an arena that seats 3,500 people. When the Indiana girls' basketball team comes to town with Sophie Cunningham and Caitlin Clark, they have to play in a seat in a 17,500 seat arena. So that is quite telling, is it not? Yes, it is. Well, the other night when they were doing the national anthem, there was one woman on the court. When you look at both teams, there was only one woman standing with her hand over her heart looking at the flag, and that was Sophie Cunningham. And these athletes, they do it in football, they do it in baseball. I just don't get it. I do get it. It's because they're not taught in school anymore, or their parents are not teaching them the proper way to pay tribute to the flag, which is the symbol of our country, which is the symbol of freedom and liberty, and the reason why they are able to be down there playing the game. But it's been demonized so much by the left, who tries to constantly divide us, that patriotism is just something that is just, it's racist, it's homophobic, it's misogynistic, it's everything, you know. But Caitlin Clark was standing there not saluting the flag, looking off in the distance. Sophie Cunningham, the only one with her hand over her heart looking at the flag. And you know why? Because Sophie Cunningham is good people. That's why. And Sophie Cunningham, since she had the courage to say that men don't belong in women's sports, and the courage to say boys don't need to be playing in girls' sports and in girls' locker rooms, they tried to cancel her. They attacked her, coming at her from every angle. But you know what? America has gotten behind her, and the crowds to see Sophie Cunningham are incredible, and the applause that she gets at every one of these arenas is great. You know why? Because she's real. She's real, and she has morals that fall in line with what the country is supposed to be. All right, now, another Caitlin is being talked about in the media in regards to the WNBA, and that's Caitlyn Jenner. And looking at Breitbart today, and Breitbart is a conservative news site, and it's just, you know, it's just the way Republicans do. Like I started the show off talking about how Republicans, if anybody gives a conservative point of view, no matter who they are, especially if they're liberals or Hollywood people or whatever, Republicans fall all over themselves, start swooning. Oh, they look at the world the way we do. We're getting through. Well, Caitlyn Jenner is a Republican. And anytime Caitlyn Jenner comes and says something against the girls and boys sports or women and men and women's sports and speaks out against it, Republicans fall all over themselves. But here's what we need to remember, ladies and gentlemen. This trans ideology has landed, where it is now, and it's diminished a lot over the past few years. But the fever pitch of trans ideology and the way that the left has weaponized it was advanced so far and so quickly by Bruce Jenner. Let's not forget that. I don't care if he's a Republican. I don't care what his views are on taxes and, you know, the common sense that women shouldn't have to play against men in sports. He has helped launch this trans problem that we have in this country. He brought it mainstream. An American sports hero, Bruce Jenner, came out and captivated the country by saying that he is not a man, that he's always felt like a woman, and that he's going through the process of becoming a woman, which is impossible. You're not becoming a woman. But he brought it to the mainstream. Now, yes, I'll call him Caitlyn. All he wants me, fine. If that's what you change your name to, you want to be called Caitlyn, that's fine. But I'm not calling you a woman because you're not. But we can't look at Caitlyn Jenner and say, she gets it. She's not like the rest of the trans people who are freak liberals. It makes no sense. Because you think about it. How many of you knew that the trans ideology was as prominent as it was before Bruce Jenner? Before Bruce Jenner went on with Diane Sawyer, had the whole discussion about what you're going through, your treatments, why you feel like you're a woman instead of a man, and make all of that. Most people in the country, your day-to-day people who make the country work, had no idea all of this was simmering under the surface until Bruce Jenner. Yet, because he's a Republican and can throw out some common sense opinions about things and principles, we just throw all that aside. Not me. Because I stand by the fact that Bruce Jenner, Caitlyn Jenner, is mentally unstable. If you are a person that believes that you are the wrong sex and you live your life that way, you need to be fixed in the head, not fixed in the body. But instead of that, everybody glommed on to him. this is who he is. And then, well, if an American sports hero like Bruce Jenner, a decathlon winner in the Olympics, if Bruce Jenner can be transgender, then everybody can be. He has shown the world that it's common and it's normal. But he's done a lot of damage to our culture and our political landscape. And just because he's an American sports hero and he's got common sense when it comes to a lot of issues because he's a Republican, I mean, that right there could tell you that how he's not a woman. They can't change him to be a woman because he still has common sense conservative ideals. But it's like the, remember the, well, I have another sports analogy to make here. And since my show has no ratings and it's hard to sell commercials on it, I've got the time. I'm kidding. But let me do this quickly because I am running late. It's like the Colin Kaepernick thing. When Colin Kaepernick decided that America was rotten because it was systemically racist, then he wasn't going to stand for the national anthem. He would sit on his butt on the bench or on a helmet and just basically flip off the American flag and say, you don't deserve it. And that's what started the whole controversy about the flag with Colin Kaepernick. Then some Marine, a guy who had been, you know, in active duty Marines, because I know you're never an ex-Marine, you're always a Marine, but he was out of the service, came and talked to him, counseled him and said, okay, I get it. And I fought for your freedom to not have to salute the flag and all that. But instead of showing so much disrespect by sitting on your butt, why don't you just take a knee? And that's where that came from. Some Marine, guy who had been in the Marines active duty, counseled him and said it'd be less disrespectful to people if you just took a knee. And that's where that whole controversy started. And people go, well, a Marine told him to, somebody who had served the country. I don't care. That was still stupid. That was still a stupid, disrespectful thing to show him. It's six and one and half a dozen the other. Still disrespectful to the flag. A Marine should have told him, you stand up and you salute the flag because it's a symbol of our freedom and the reason why you get to live the luxury life that you live. But no, he had to cave to him. Compromise. Well, you can't compromise with a communist. That's what I always say. And Colin Kaepernick, if he's not a full-fledged, out-of-the-closet communist, in my opinion, he's got tendencies. He's a lowlife. And he did the country a great disservice. So the Marine that told him to take a knee didn't help and doesn't get a pass for saying, well, it's better than sitting on his butt. No, the Marine should have said, stand your up and salute that flag. But no, Caitlyn Jenner, we don't need to be listening to anything Caitlyn Jenner says because Caitlyn Jenner started this mess as far as I'm concerned. And Caitlyn Jenner still needs mental help because he's still running around thinking he's a woman and never got fixed. Seems like a nice guy, though. Don't get me wrong. Not saying that he's a jerk. Seems like a nice fella. But the other stuff needs to be taken care of. All right. Got to take a break. More coming up. Hang on.
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3: Mountains of Western North Carolina had some big downpours last night. Looks like things have settled down quite a bit here for midweek. 72 our low tonight. High tomorrow, 92. High Thursday, 92 degrees. The humidity, believe it or not, is a little lower than it was yesterday. And thunderstorms back in the Friday forecast, 87. I'm meteorologist Scott Laurie. More on Charlotte's FM News Talk, 107.9 WBT.
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8: 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What they

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3: Islamist, all of the ists, all the bad ists that you want to throw out there. Well, look at this. Headline reads, Abdul El Sayed, mother, worked for a designated terror group that supported Hamas and Osama bin Laden. Is anybody shocked by that? No. I mean, this guy, this little fella, he's a slick one. So every day, something else comes out, it seems. He's got some kind of tie to some terrorist organization, some Islamic jihadist group of some sort. But, I mean, you can just look at him and tell he's rotten, can't you? See, I'm not one of those that says you can't judge a book by its cover. I think 100% it's very, very doable to judge a book by its cover. And you can just see the evil in this guy's eyes. You can see the hate. You can see the hate. I'm looking at a picture of him right now. Ugh. Look at how disgusting you are. When accused of being a communist and a socialist and all, he says, I'm not somebody who is a socialist. I believe in capitalism. I just believe capitalism has to be regulated. Forgive me for wanting to actually regulate trillionaires and billionaires so they can build schools and roads. It's not that radical. I mean, this is a tactic that they've been using since the beginning of communism. I don't believe in all of that. But they act like there are no regulations on billionaires. Like billionaires just are running roughshod over all of us. Just stomping on poor people every day. They don't pay any taxes. They don't do anything to help the country. They don't, you know, pay their fair share. I'm not somebody who is a socialist. I believe in capitalism. I just believe capitalism has to be regulated. Forgive me for wanting to actually regulate trillionaires and billionaires so we can build schools and roads. It's not that radical, right? You little sick freak, you. Why don't you go talk to your mama working for terrorists? Huh? I don't even know whether his mama's still alive or not. Either way, go talk to her. Say, Mama, why are you working for terrorists? Probably because he knows she's working for terrorists because they are a terrorist family, probably. A terrorist-supporting family, maybe. I don't know. But like I said, this kind of stuff is coming out every day about him. And even the, as I said during the Graham Plattner days, where Graham Plattner was the guy with the Nazi tattoo and you know, all of the accusations of being a rapist and all of that stuff coming out, and Democrats still ready to support him before they kicked him out of the race. None of that mattered. As long as he's a Democrat, Democrats are going to vote for him. And I think the same thing here. The leftists are

0: to vote for this guy because he is a Democrat. Not paying attention to the fact that if he had his way, he would probably slit the throats of all the infidels in his state. Just my opinion. They don't think about that. But I do have a way that the Republicans need to attack him, and the only way they need to attack him that's going to make a difference is by pointing out this information that when he was the head of the Animal Control Division of Detroit, he killed over 4,000 puppies and kittens. He had them killed. Dogs and cats, this is a quote from a news story. Dogs and cats were dying unnecessarily from disease. There were the allegations of neglect and even cruelty in the facility. El Sayed refused to let his staff respond after being exposed. Now, we also know that the Islamists are not big fans of dogs. Right? Haven't we been through that? So the only way you're going to get these diehard leftists in Michigan to vote against the Democrat candidate is by saying, hey, look at how many dogs he killed. Poor, innocent dogs, puppies, kittens that he killed. Or had, that he had killed when he was, I mean, the buck stops with him. He was the head of Animal Control Division of the Detroit municipalities. Over 4,000. Start saying he basically ran a puppy slaughterhouse in Detroit when he was in charge of it. Hit him, hit him, hit him, hit him. Because a Democrat is going to vote for a Democrat that that supported or has ties to groups that support Islamic terrorists that kill people, innocent people. They'll still support that to get the control of the Senate for the Democrats. But they would probably draw the line at 4,000 puppies. That is a bridge too far for a leftist. You know, that value the lives of animals over humans. I mean, you could even say, I have video of Abdul Rahman El Sayed assisting in infanticide with last second abortions. And the Democrats in Michigan would probably still vote for him. But when you say that he oversaw the killing of 4,000 dogs, oh, it's too much. Too much. So that's the strategy that they ought to be using to flip that seat in Michigan to Republican. Remember when the Democrats made such a huge deal, such a huge campaign issue about how heartless Mitt Romney was? Mitt Romney, because he tied his dog's crate to the top of the station wagon when they went on vacation. And the dog loved it up there. Oh, how cruel. And you remember who he was running against for president? Barack Hussein Obama. Who had admitted to eating dogs, if I'm not mistaken. You know, partaking in the local culture when he was overseas somewhere in Africa or somewhere where they eat, where it's customary to eat dogs. So yeah, paint this guy as the biggest dog murderer, a puppy murderer that you can do. I mean, just wall to wall blitz on TV ads, print ads, every time you go into a debate, call him the puppy murderer. And that will gain support from the Democrats. If they don't vote for the Republican, they can't bring themselves to vote for the Republican, at least they may just sit it out. So stop focusing on all of his connections and ties to terrorist organizations. Focus on the dog killing. Trust me on this. I know people. Meaning, not I'm connected to people, meaning I know human behavior, especially on the left, and how nuts they are. All right, let's take a break, shall we? More coming up next.
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0: All right, welcome back. Unapologetic in-your-face conservatism. Dropping it like it's hot, baby. Dropping it like it's hot. 704-570-1079. That is the number. Just been going on and on. On and on and on here. Talking about this Abdul El Sayed. Let's just call him from now on Abdul El Sayed Bin Laden. The dog killer. The puppy slaughterer. In his deep V t-shirt, running around in his deep V extra medium black t-shirt, thinking he's all muscly. Get out of here, clown. But I looked at this story, and I've seen this story a couple of times, and this is an update on it, and I'm still running into the same problem with it. It's a story out of, and maybe you can help me here. Please listen carefully to this. And when I ask for the help, if you can help me, please text me. 704-570-1079. Be on the ready. Here we go. The headline reads, pregnant woman brutally attacked by dogs blames owner. Quote, you almost cost three lives. This is in Topeka, Kansas. A month after a brutal dog attack that left her severely injured, an expectant mother is speaking out for the first time about the night she nearly lost her life. Audrey Austin, who was expecting twins, was attacked by two dogs July 17th at the Highland Park Townhomes in Topeka. She was 24 weeks pregnant at the time. Austin says she was disoriented during the attack and did not immediately know where her injuries were coming from. Shouldn't end a sentence in a preposition. You're a professional writer, so don't do that. But I digress. Quote, I didn't know where the blood was coming from. I didn't know it was coming from my face. I thought it was coming from my stomach, so I was blocking my stomach the best I can. Since the attack, Austin has been on a long road to recovery that has included multiple surgeries and trips to the hospital. While her injuries are healing, the mental scars still linger. The dog's owner was identified as Tina Buck, and she was issued a municipal citation for dangerous dogs. Shawnee County Jail records show Buck was booked Thursday on charges of interfering with law enforcement and having dogs running at large. She has since posted bond. Austin says she is seeking justice for herself and her unborn children. Quote, you had hurt not just one life, but you hurt three lives. You almost cost three lives that night, not just mine, but my twins. You might have knocked me down. That might have been a setback. But who I am today is not going to destroy me or what I am going to be like after my twins are here. Buck is expected to appear back in court in September. A Topeka police officer shot and killed one of the dogs involved in the attack, and the other remains in custody. Austin is now 28 weeks pregnant, looking forward to the future with her twins. She says the babies remain in good health, and she is expected to deliver in November. Despite the severity of the attack, Austin decided to return to her apartment complex. Quote, no dog is going to keep me from going home, she said. She added that she does not blame the dogs for the attack. For those who have dogs, just know that there are dogs out there that are sweet and innocent. It's the owners and how you raise them, she said. And a GoFundMe was set up to support Austin as she recovers. Okay. I read you, and I usually don't do that, but I read you the story in its entirety, word for word. If there is a Democrat listening, I will explain. In its entirety means I read the whole thing. And there's something missing from the story that is a little suspicious to me. Can anyone tell me what raises suspicion with me in the information that was provided, what was missing from that information? What is it that this story needs that it does not have that the public is not being told? Now you think it's the liberal media. The liberal media shows biases when it omits information, not just the way it writes information, but the way it omits information as well. We'll tell you what the biases could be. And I don't know, I'm speculating because the media has a history of this sort of thing, which would only leave us to speculate when we see something that is amiss. You give up? I'll tell you. What kind of dogs were they? I've seen this story when it happened. And like I said, this is the follow-up on it. And no mention of the breed of the dogs. You know, well, why is that? Well, could be that the breed of the dogs is a socially protected species that you don't want to bring a negative light to it. And I don't know. Like I said, I have no idea what kind of dogs these were. But because of the way the media has done these types of things, and because of the, this is like if you were looking at a criminal profile, the criminology of something, when you're talking about humans, maybe you look at it the same way with the dogs, and that's why they don't want to tell what kind of dogs these are. Don't want to give them all a bad name. And she even said, and they made sure to print this part, dogs are sweet and innocent. It's the owners and how you raise them. Now, there is a picture of the victim with a bandage on her nose, and she's holding a puppy of her own in the picture. And the puppy looks like it's a mixed breed of some sort, possibly a what they refer to as a terrier mix, which may be why she jumped out there to say, I have one of these dogs, and don't blame the dog, blame the owners. I know there are people who like this show that listen all the time that are mad at me right now because you think I'm incriminating pit bulls. Oh, I didn't say that. I just said that it is curious as to why they didn't put the breed of the dogs, even if they were going to use the code that they use a lot in these stories, where it's a pit bull mix. They'll call it a terrier mix because a pit bull is a pit bull terrier, technically is what it's called. So they'll say it's a terrier mix. And there are just things about this story that lead me to believe that they're protecting the breed of the dog. They don't want to say the breed of the dog because it will give them a bad name. And then people are always demonizing this breed of dog, and people are abusing these dogs and so forth and so on. I get it. I'm just saying, if you're going to write a story that is this serious, it's just like if somebody's driving through the neighborhood and all of a sudden the car malfunctions and the person behind the wheel of the car cannot control it. Let's say the brakes go out on it and the steering wheel locks, and it ends up running over two people and crashing into a building and knocking somebody's home down, okay? They write a story about it. They talk about the injured. They get quotes from the people who were injured. Are they not going to say what type of car it was? They will say exactly what that car looked like, the make, model, everything. The black SUV careened through blah, blah, blah, blah, blah, blah, blah. Except they would even go more than that. They would say the 2025 black Chevy Tahoe lost control. And like they wouldn't even mention the driver. It would just be talking about the car. So why is this different? Now, look, I'm not saying that if you have pit bulls that your dogs are out attacking people. I'm not talking about that as much as I'm talking about the media and how they pick and choose things to protect. And this just seems like one of those things. But am I a fan of pit bulls? No. I'm not going to pretend like I am. I'm not. I know. It's the owners. It's the way I get it. But still, I don't want to be around a pit bull. I don't want a pit bull around anybody in my family. Somebody that I really care about, it's a good friend of mine, has two of them. gets mad at me all the time. Sorry. Sorry. I don't want to be around dang land sharks. Or, I'm sorry, I shouldn't say that. I apologize. Potential land sharks. All right. Hang on. More coming up.
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6: Most of the big thunderstorms and downpours last night were in the mountains of western North Carolina. It's a little quieter here in the midweek. 72 tonight, 92 tomorrow, 92 Thursday. And I think some slightly lower humidity, which is appreciated. Thunderstorms back in our forecast by Friday, 87. I'm meteorologist Scott Laurie Moore on Charlotte's FM News Talk, 107.9 WBT.
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0: closing minutes of yet another stellar broadcast that very few people will ever hear. Before we get to some of these text messages that we just got about the dogs attacking the lady and my comments, I've been looking for the right time to play this throughout the show today, but there hasn't been a time so far, so I'm going to force it in here before the end because it is Ronald Wilson Reagan, our 40th president, and this needs to be heard. This is from the 1992 Republican National Convention. Listen.
1: But off, they even tried to portray themselves as sharing the same fundamental values of our party. They truly don't understand the principles so eloquently stated by Abraham Lincoln. Quote, you cannot strengthen the weak by weakening the strong. You cannot help the wage earner by pulling down the wage payer. You cannot help the poor by destroying the rich. You cannot help men permanently by doing for them what they could and should do for themselves.
0: So you see, the socialist movement in the Democrat Party is not new. Like I say, they've been operating under socialist blueprints and socialist game plans for years and years and years and years. They just haven't called it that. These little spoiled brat punks that have come along now, they just happen to be calling it socialism. But the old school Democrats have been Democrats in socialists' clothing. Or socialists in Democrat clothing, however you want to say it. All right, so the story of the woman in Topeka, Kansas, who was attacked, and we went through the whole story. Two dogs attacked her, and she's pregnant with twins and all that. The whole story was written, and there was video done on the TV news. Not once did they mention the breed of dogs that attacked her. And I assume that they are doing that because they don't want to write a negative story, another negative story about pit bulls or pit bull mix, or as they call it in code speak, terrier mix. Oh, this is a terrier mix. What kind of dog is that? Oh, he's a terrier mix. What's that hanging from his mouth? Oh, that's just a toddler finger. I'm aggravating the pit bull people now. But seriously, you can't ignore the attacks that happen that are seemingly out of nowhere that end up being a pit bull or a pit bull mix of some sort. Sorry, just can't ignore it. I don't want to say this person's name because I don't want to mess up his business or anything. He says, I'm in the pool business, and over the years I have found that many people have little regard for service personnel when it comes to their dogs. You have to ask if they have dogs. They won't tell you because their dogs don't bite, quote unquote, and pit bull owners are the absolute worst. But here's the thing. I don't care what kind of dog it is, but it seems to be, and I could be, completely, brainwashed by society. But it seems like that the pit bulls or the pit bull mix dogs are sweet, they're fine, until they're not. They seem to be the type that snaps out of nowhere, more so than other breeds. And Jeannie says, thank you, TJ, for always giving your honest opinion. I'm not a fan of pit bulls either. Well, I'm going to tell you, I'm going to receive all kinds of hate from this. Because pit bull owners are passionate about their dogs, and that's fine. Love your dogs. That's great. I'm just saying I'm scared of them. And then somebody asked what my favorite dog is. I love a German Shepherd. My best friend has two German Shepherds, and they're great. She's actually, since we've known her, had four German Shepherds. Two of them died, not at the same time, but through the years. And then she has two now. Love them. As far as dogs that I like to look at that I think are just pretty, those, what are those mountain dogs? I always call them Bohemian mountain dogs, but those are really pretty. But yeah, I mean, I just have seen too many stories and too many things about pit bulls snapping to make me comfortable around them. So, and I do think, as the whole thing I said in the beginning was just it was a criticism of the media not putting what kind of dog they were, and I bet it's because the motive being we don't want to give pit bulls even more bad press because we don't want to stereotype pit bulls. So, all right, well, we've had an eventful night, as usual. You know what I think? I'll probably have another show tomorrow night. How about that? Are you up for that? I'm up for it. Tell everybody to go listen to the podcast if they don't listen to the radio show. That's at tjritchie.com. That'll help me out. Nick Craig's coming up next. God loves you, and there ain't nothing you can do about it. I'll see you tomorrow.
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4: I'm Keith Young in the WBT News Center. Charlotte-Mecklenburg School Superintendent Crystal Hill faced reporters for the first time today since returning from her two-month suspension.
5: Before we begin, I want to acknowledge the events of the past several weeks. To ignore it or to pretend that it didn't happen would not be authentic, and that's simply not who I am. However, I want to point out that today is not the time or the place to have that discussion. Today, we are focused on the opening of schools.
4: Hill's comments coming at an afternoon news conference. She was suspended with pay during an investigation into her management of the schools, the school board voting last week to reinstate her a week before school starts on August 25th. An arrest in the case of a break-in at the Mooresville home of the late NASCAR driver Greg Biffle. The burglary happened in January, just a few weeks after Biffle and his family, along with two pilots, were killed in a plane crash in Statesville. The Iredell County Sheriff's Office announcing the arrest of 44-year-old Terrell Williams in Cobb County, Georgia.
6: On January 8th, our deputies responded to the Biffle residence after the burglary was reported. Numerous items were stolen, including multiple firearms, NASCAR memorabilia, gold, silver coins, and cash in excess of $30,000. Our Criminal Investigations Division began working this case immediately. Security camera footage showed a suspect entering the residence. But because of the low light conditions and infrared illumination, because you have to remember it was totally black, only by illumination by infrared cameras, which shows no color or anything, the detectives could not positively identify a person.
4: That's Iredell County Sheriff Darren Campbell speaking at a news conference this afternoon.
6: This person's method of the way he operated from what we're seeing is basically he used headlines, social media posts, different things to find out when people were or were not at home.
4: Campbell says Williams was arrested in Georgia and that led to a break in the Biffle case. And he says there's a white-collar crime aspect to the case with links to California. He did not elaborate but said that part of the investigation continues. Mixed signals coming from the White House on the status of talks between the U.S. and Iran. Peter Ducey tells us more about that.
7: President Trump has announced there are no talks or conversations going on or scheduled with the Islamic Republic of Iran. The naval blockade remains in full force and effect. The Hormuz Strait is open and operating. All water mines have been removed or detonated. That is very different than this from the envoy Jared Kushner.
8: The conversations between the U.S. government and different areas of the Iranian government at all areas is probably more robust than it's maybe ever been.
7: From Monday to Tuesday, we've gone from the most robust talks that there have ever been to all the talks are off until further notice.
4: That report from Peter Ducey. Now here's your WBT weather forecast.
9: Mountains of western North Carolina had some big downpours last night. Looks like things have settled down quite a bit here for midweek. 72 our low tonight. High tomorrow, 92. High Thursday, 92 degrees. The humidity, believe it or not, is a little lower than it was yesterday. And thunderstorms back in the Friday forecast, 87. I'm meteorologist Scott Laurie. 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
11: The Panthers are on the road at Jacksonville. They'll have a joint practice with the Jaguars tomorrow morning before facing off Friday night in their third game of the preseason. Panthers running back A.J. Dillon looking forward to the practice.
12: You know, it's definitely always nice to go up against somebody else, especially, you know, we had that extra week and a half or so of practice for the Hall of Fame game that we've been going. So to see somebody in a different jersey, you just kind of get a more of like a live game feel is always nice.
11: Panther great Luke Kuechly will receive his Hall of Fame ring this fall. He'll be honored in front of the home fans when the Panthers take on Tampa Bay October 25th. The Giants are signing free agent running back Najee Harris to a one-year deal. On the college front, North Carolina has reportedly named Wisconsin transfer Billy Edwards Jr. their starting quarterback. I'm Sharon Thorsland, WBT Sports.
4: 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I'm Keith Young, WBT.

0: and a good Tuesday evening to you. Welcome into the Nick Craig Show on Charlotte's FM News Talk, 107.9 FM, WBT. One of the things that I have received a little bit of criticism on over the last year and a half or so has been some of the comments I've made about the Democrat governor in Josh Stein. Let me reiterate a couple of those points. I have said early on and up till somewhat recently had said that it appeared from all information that was available, from the public commentary, from some of the details that we had received from the governor's mansion, that he had a significantly better relationship with the North Carolina General Assembly early on in his political tenure as governor than the former governor, now turned Senate candidate, Roy Cooper. And I received some interesting comments on that, like saying, oh, no, that's not true. It's a total front. And I'm not arguing, and I'm not trying to sit here and pretend and say that Josh Stein is some middle-of-the-road Democrat. That's not what I'm saying at all. I was simply observing the fact that for a pretty significant amount of time, I'd say at least the first year of his administration, through the General Assembly's long session last year, the governor and the North Carolina General Assembly, which of course is two different political parties, the governor and Josh Stein is a Democrat, the Republicans have a majority in the North Carolina General Assembly, you've got Speaker Destin Hall in the North Carolina House, for the time being, a Senate leader, Phil Berger, in the Senate, they seem to be able to work together on some pieces of legislation. And that is relevant because under the previous governor in Roy Cooper, that was not happening at all. And now one of the things I also did mention when I was kind of giving you my analysis of this and telling you what I had observed and witnessed is that this was likely a honeymoon period. And in fact, it was a honeymoon period, and I think we saw in great detail yesterday afternoon at the governor's mansion that the honeymoon period is not just all but over, completely over, and the divorce is being filed for between the governor and the North Carolina General Assembly. The governor held a large public gathering at the governor's mansion yesterday, this event to veto House Bill 958. This is a relatively large election bill pushed forward by the North Carolina General Assembly in recent weeks. It was passed both chambers. It had been sent to the governor's desk over the last week and a half or so, and he was running out the clock whether he was going to sign the legislation, veto the legislation, or the third option, which we've seen in the past from his predecessor and Roy Cooper, allowing that legislation to become law, notwithstanding any of the action from the governor. We have a 10-day clock here in North Carolina. 10 days after a piece of legislation is presented to the governor, he has to act on it. If he chooses not to and doesn't do anything with it, it becomes law automatically. And so this piece of legislation, House Bill 958, makes some changes to elections here in North Carolina. And as you have become very familiar with over the last decade, over the last 15 years or so, anytime a Republican touches an election bill, what is it? It's voter suppression. Anytime Republicans talk about things like election integrity, talk about some of the concerns that they have with an election system or a process or the way something is playing out, for simply opening your mouth and discussing those things, you are disenfranchising voters and you are infringing on individuals' rights to cast a ballot, to vote in an election. And I say that because that has been the narrative, that is the meme that you have heard Democrats spew for decades now, but here in North Carolina over the last 15 years since Republicans took control of the North Carolina General Assembly. And as always with these things, it has turned into for me, a boy who cried wolf situation, because literally every single time there is any discussion about elections, not only here in North Carolina, but across the rest of the nation, anytime there's discussions about elections, the Democrats go back to the same talking points. And after a certain period of time, hearing that every single piece of legislation that Republicans introduce dealing with elections is going to disenfranchise voters and is going to stop people and their ability from going out to vote. When we hear this, and then, of course, you look at the election results the next cycle, and voter turnout is the same or higher than it was the previous election, the logical conclusion that where I'm at, and I think many others are at, is, well, obviously, these are not legitimate statements that are being made. Obviously, this bit of commentary from those on the political left is not legit. We've seen these battles take place in the state of Georgia. We saw Stacey Abrams go on a statewide tour down there about how legislation that the Georgia General Assembly was enacting as it relates to voter ID was going to make it so that minorities throughout the state of Georgia couldn't vote. Lo and behold, the election after those very common sense voter ID laws were put in place, we saw significant increases in turnout. It had the complete opposite reaction than the doomsday scenario yelled by Stacey Abrams and Democrats in the state of Georgia. And we've seen the exact same things here in North Carolina, where every single time this discussion comes up, it's that certain individuals, based on a variety of different factors, are going to be disenfranchised from the voting system. And we heard just as much as Senator Sidney Batch, the Democrat from Wake County, detailed all of the horrible things that Republicans have done over the last decade as it relates to elections.
1: As you probably remember from the headlines, every single year, the North Carolina General Assembly, and I mean every single year, Republicans find a new way to restrict voter access. In 2023, it was voter ID. In 2024, they took a hurricane relief bill, a bill meant to help families dig out of a disaster, and they buried yet another power grab deep inside the bill, handing over our elections to a partisan auditor. In 2025, it was the maps. Phil Berger and Destin Hall, taking their marching orders from Trump, redrew our congressional districts mid-decade just to squeeze out one congressional seat. And in 2026, it's this, House Bill 958, which they passed just 98 days before the election. And with every single change, Republicans show the exact same thing. They only care about maintaining their political power by any means necessary.
0: I mean, it's essentially just white noise at this point. I can't take anything that comes out of her mouth or any other Democrat's mouth seriously as it relates to elections. And she even said as much. Every single year they do this. So every single year, the sky is falling. Every single year, the rights of individuals across the state of North Carolina is stripped away from the voters, according to Democrats like Senator Sidney Batch. How can I take this any other way than just white noise? The boy who cried wolf. How can I possibly believe that this is happening every single year? Meanwhile, we have elections that take place every single year. And what do we consistently see? The same, maybe slightly more, individuals that decide to get involved in the process and vote. This is what happens, and this is one of the issues, as I've highlighted in great detail here on the program, that I think the Democrats have made as it relates to a lot of these talking points over the last 15 or 20 years. You can't scream the sky is falling as it relates to elections consistently 24/7 and then never have any of the doomsday scenarios that you present ever pan out. Because after a period of time, everybody becomes numb to your words. It becomes white noise. It becomes background noise. It's not something that can be taken seriously. And that's exactly the case with some of the details in this piece of legislation, House Bill 958. I've got some more clips from the event at the Governor's Mansion yesterday. We'll get into those coming up after this. 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
4: I'm Chief Meteorologist Tara Lane in the Queen City News Pinpoint Weather Center. Staying mostly clear and mostly dry into the night. Temperatures start in the low 70s for Wednesday morning. Wednesday afternoon, temperatures are right back in the low and mid 90s with those feels like temperatures up around the triple digits with some of that humidity factored in. We'll see a mix of sun and clouds. And once again, most neighborhoods stay nice and dry. I'm Chief Meteorologist Tara Lane for Charlotte's FM News Talk 107.9 WBT.
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0: 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We are continuing with details out of a very interesting Monday in the governor's mansion in Raleigh as Democrat Governor Josh Stein vetoed House Bill 958. A piece of legislation called Election Law Changes. The event that he hosted was dubbed Protect Our Vote, as Democrats once again went back to the well talking about how voter suppression is going to be taking place, that individuals aren't going to have the ability to vote based on your racial background, based on your gender. You're going to have these rights stripped away. These are the same talking points that we have heard consistently from Democrats now for decades. The event included Senate Minority Leader Sidney Batch, the Democrat from Wake County, a Democrat Minority Leader in the House, Robert Reeves, the Democrat from Chatham County, as well as former state representative and current Democrat candidate for North Carolina's 11th Senate District, James Gillard. It, of course, also included the governor in Josh Stein. We just heard a little bit from Sidney Batch about some of the history as Republicans continue to strip away and erode the rights of voters here in North Carolina. And to her credit, she was pretty blunt. She pretty much said, and said bluntly, Republicans, well, they just don't care about you.
1: Like when they handed the state auditor even more power over elections and ordered him to randomly audit all of our county boards of elections across the state. Or what about the voter roll purge that you better not be caught dead on, literally, because they ensured that you have no process to fight it before your name is removed? Or what about the cuts to early voting during primary elections? Because after all, in a gerrymandered state like ours, where nearly every district is decided in the primaries, they, and sometimes just by a few votes, they cut early voting by a week. And if you don't think that's intentional, just ask Phil Berger.
0: All right, so there's a couple of things here that I have to dispel from the great minority leader in the North Carolina Senate. A, I'm not interested in hearing the Democrats talk about gerrymandering. I am not going to partake in that conversation. For more than 130 years here in North Carolina, Democrats had exclusive control over maps, which was their right to have. Our Constitution lays out very clearly the process. If you are the political party in charge within the General Assembly, you have the right to draw maps. That is the process. Democrats were fine with that process up until 2011 when Republicans flipped control of the North Carolina General Assembly. If Democrats were so worried about one-party rule, if they were so worried about the political nature of map drawing, which is inherently a political practice, then they had 130 years to change the process here in North Carolina. Surprise, surprise, they had no interest in doing that. Why? Because they thought they'd never lose control of the General Assembly. 2010 came in like a freight train, knocked them out of their majorities, and the Republicans have been in control ever since. So I am not interested in getting preached to by Democrats about gerrymandering of maps. Both parties do it. You could argue it's not good. You could argue it's not right. The process needs to be changed. That's all fine and dandy. I'm waiting for Democrats to take the first step. Yeah, oh, this is another situation where Democrats want to play by one set of rules and expect Republicans to play by another. It's okay for them to gerrymander maps. And then when Republicans get control, oh, we need to look at this process. We need to implement a nonpartisan group of individuals, which of course we know, wink, wink, nod, nod, nonpartisan means a bunch of Democrats to draw maps. So it's good for them to draw maps, but it's, of course, a threat to our democracy when it is Republicans drawing maps. She talks about shrinking the length of early voting, which is, in fact, one of the provisions of House Bill 958 in North Carolina, which, of course, would not be relevant for this election. This would deal with primary elections, shrinking that early voting period from 17 days to 10 days. And I guess it's accurate to say that Senator Batch has not spent a lot of time out at early voting, because I have, and I have stood out there for hours during that 17-day period where not a single person comes and votes. And it is particularly that first

0: We are here with Joe Pat Roop of Belmont Capital Advisors and host of Retirement for Living every weekend right here. Joe Pat, what are the first steps to building a stable retirement plan?
1: Number one, protecting your capital, protecting your assets, your life savings that you've worked really hard for. And as you transition and enter into retirement, making sure you have an income that's going to be there throughout your life. And here's the thing, guys, we want to make sure you have an income that is not dependent upon who's president. And all of this noise about what the Fed is doing, what's inflation doing, let's really peel the onion back and look at what are the things that we can be doing to take the worry and the stress out of your retirement.
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2: With nothing happening. Let's wrap up these comments here from Senator Sidney Batch, who obviously has spent no time during the election process at all.
3: And when this bill came to the Senate floor, my fellow Democratic colleagues stood together and we went ahead and we fought back against the Republicans.
2: Yep, but you lost.
3: We brought more than half a dozen amendments to fix their manufactured mess. And not surprisingly, all of our amendments were voted down by every single Senate Republican in the chamber. Because to be clear, their bill was never about election security. It's all about the fact that this is a party scared of its own voters. That should make every single North Carolinian furious.
2: Yes, I'm furious. I can barely contain myself. I am so upset and so outraged that I'm seeing red because the Republicans are afraid of their own voters. Not sure what the correlation or connection there is at all. This is, of course, as she notes, not about election integrity, not about election security. This is all about the process of trying to, quote unquote, disenfranchise voters. The same story all the time. The same story for 10 years with nothing to back it up. That is the current status and the current place that the Democrat Party is in. Nobody votes during primaries. They don't. Don't take my word for it. Go look at the voting stats on the North Carolina State Board of Elections. Call me a liar. Say, Nick, you have no idea what you're talking about. You're lying to the people here of North Carolina. Okay, that's fine. Take a look at what went on in the early voting period. 19% turnout out of more than 2,600 precincts, 1.5 million out of more than 7.6 million active voters in North Carolina. Nobody votes during early voting. Nobody cares, which I'll contend is a problem. We don't need 17 days for 19% of people to turn out. It makes absolutely no sense whatsoever. We'll get back to more of this very politically charged event in the North Carolina governor's mansion yesterday as Democrat Governor Josh Stein vetoed House Bill 958. Those details coming up here in just a couple of minutes. It's the Nick Craig Show. Don't go anywhere.
0: 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Joe Pat, what are the first steps to building a stable retirement plan?
1: Number one, protecting your capital, protecting your assets, your life savings that you've worked really hard for. 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And all of this noise about what the Fed is doing, what's inflation doing, let's really peel the onion back and look at what are the things that we can be doing to take the worry and the stress out of your retirement.
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0: you. Welcome back to the Nick Craig Show as we continue coverage today of a very busy Monday in the North Carolina Governor's Mansion as Democrat Governor Josh Stein hosted a public ceremony. Typically, you see that for a bill signing ceremony. Instead, it was a ceremony for a veto. The event dubbed Protect Our Vote as the governor vetoed House Bill 958, which makes changes to election law here in North Carolina. For example, reducing the days of early voting during the primary from 17 days to 10 days. That also would be relevant for second primaries, which have even lower a voter turnout, which seemingly is impossible from 19% in this most recent March primary, and runoff elections that take place, which sometimes can have voter turnouts literally in the single digits. No justification at all for 17 days of early voting plus election day for that. The governor hosting a big fanfare at the governor's mansion yesterday. We've heard from a Senate Minority Leader Sidney Batch, the Democrat from Wake County, about how Republicans are scared of their voters, they're stripping away your rights, so on and so forth. Let's transition over to the House Minority Leader in Robert Reeves, the Democrat from Chatham County. He makes a pretty blunt statement as well, claiming that, well, Republicans simply don't care. I feel like we've already heard this.
1: Republicans have controlled the General Assembly, and their trend has been to go away from true representation, not just when it comes down to us, but as you've heard, they even want to play in the primary process now because they're scared of their own voters in the primary process. And so they do that. And so all they want to do is make sure that you have less power as voters and that they have more power for themselves. And that's why I'm glad that Governor Stein is choosing to veto House Bill 958 today.
0: And so there you go. Same talking point. You know, I'd argue, and if we're going to play down this rabbit hole from House Minority Leader Robert Reeves there, I would argue that it is, in fact, the voters themselves that have largely ignored the primary process here in North Carolina. As I mentioned just before the break, in the primary elections we saw earlier this year, March the 3rd, 2026, with all election day and early voting totals tabulated and counted together, there was a whopping 1.5 million ballots cast. That equates to a 19.72% turnout across the state of North Carolina. There are more than 7.6 million voters in North Carolina. It's not the Republicans that have stripped the rights away from voters to play in the primary process. It's in fact the voters themselves that aren't in tune enough, don't care enough to get involved in the process. I have been yelling and screaming about this for years now, for over a decade on the radio. Voters don't care. They haven't cared consistently. And the numbers, each and every primary that rolls around, are somehow worse than the last. You know, if Representative Reeves is so concerned about the primary process, then he needs to sponsor some legislation that changes our K through 12 public education system to get people involved in the primary process. Nobody votes. 1.5 million voters out of 7.6 million, less than 20% of North Carolinians, less than one in four people bothered to vote in the March primary. That is a miserable number. But of course, as we hear from the Democrats in Raleigh, it is in fact the Republican Party that is doing this to the voters. Here's Representative Reeve on some of the disastrous details he sees in this legislation.
1: You hear the bill's proponents talk about how these changes are needed to ensure voters have confidence in elections.
0: Yes.
1: Which I appreciate because they used to tell the fiction that it was all about voter fraud, so they don't pretend anymore. Now they're saying, well, you don't have confidence in elections, even though the only reason you don't have any confidence in your elections is because of the people who keep changing the rules on you day by day, month by month, no matter what time of year it is.
0: Well, that's interesting. So the reason that people have lost some level of trust in the election system is not because of the voter fraud that has taken place across the country. It's not because election officials in Georgia were taping Domino's boxes to windows so that people couldn't see the process of them counting ballots. We just saw back over the last couple of weeks, major scandal out of the state of New Jersey where thousands of individuals were illegally registered to vote by the state's DMV. Thousands of them have voted in previous elections. We saw a case in southeastern North Carolina with a final trial conclusion over the last couple of months where a Canadian national had consistently voted in elections in New Hanover and Pender County for decades. That's not the reason why confidence has been lost. No, of course not. No, it's those gosh darn Republicans. Once again, when will I ever learn, ladies and gentlemen? You'd assume after a certain point I'd learn when the rubber meets the road, when all else fails, it is the Republicans for the reasons that everything is going so terribly.
1: And no neutral observer of North Carolina politics can honestly say that the changes made to our elections over the past decade and a half of Republican control are about securing elections or about protecting the integrity of the elections. One party here controls how districts are drawn for the legislative races and congressional races. One party controls the rules by which these elections are run. And now one party controls the State Board of Elections and its partisan operatives, which seem to multiply by the day. Because it's funny, you see hundreds of pages of text messages from one. They said, well, we got rid of that guy. But then it feels like the pressure didn't go away. So I guess the names might change, but the directive still stays the same. Fix these elections by any means necessary. And my point here today is that enough is enough. Some years we see monster election bills, other years we see smaller tweaks around the edges, but the sum of these efforts is what we have to concentrate on. And the sum of these efforts is going all towards the same goal, making it easier for Republican leadership, present leadership, to hold on to their power. Not even looking up for other Republicans in there, they're making sure they stay in power. No matter what you feel.
0: Well, that's interesting because Senate Leader Phil Berger lost his primary election by just a handful of votes back in March. He spent hundreds of thousands, millions of dollars potentially in the primary and lost. So that doesn't seem to necessarily add up with the commentary there from Representative Robert Reeves. And of course, the old adage when it relates to elections, and it is one party that is drawing the maps. Yeah, you're right. Currently it is. The North Carolina Constitution makes it abundantly clear that it is the sole discretion of the North Carolina General Assembly to draw maps. And currently, and for the last 15 years, that General Assembly has been led by Republicans. If Robert Reeves and Sidney Batch and Governor Josh Stein are so concerned about what has gone on with elections, why didn't they do anything for 130 years when they controlled the North Carolina General Assembly? That's my question. You guys controlled the General Assembly up until 2010. And it's amazing to me that the one party rule, the one singular party that got to draw maps prior to 2010, amazing to me that the Democrat Party, who drew maps like this one from 1992, which had North Carolina's 12th congressional district that ran all the way from Charlotte to Durham. In some areas, the district was no wider than Interstate 85. It's amazing to me that Democrat Party didn't take their own rights away in their ability to draw maps prior to 2010. And see, this is once again the moving of the goalposts. When Democrats are in charge, which they had been in charge of the General Assembly for 130 years, they had previously been in control of the North Carolina State Board of Elections. That's A-OK. That's good. We like that control because, of course, as a Democrat party, they do want power, as every political party does. But now that Republicans have the majority, the process needs to be flipped upside down. Now that Republicans have the ability to draw maps, which again is very clearly laid out in our state constitution, it's a crisis. It's a major problem. The sky is falling. Democracy, as we know it, is ending right in front of our very eyes. That wasn't the case when Democrats were drawing maps like they were in the mid-90s, which were gerrymandered to hell and back. Wasn't a problem then, but is a problem now. Why? Because Democrats never thought that they would lose. The 2010 elections hit them like a freight train. All right, we'll wrap up the commentary coming up after this. We'll hear from Governor Stein and more as the Nick Craig Show continues on Charlotte's FM News Talk 107.9 WBT.
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4: Chief Meteorologist Tara Lane in the Queen City News Pinpoint Weather Center. Staying mostly clear and mostly dry into the night. Temperatures start in the low 70s for Wednesday morning. Wednesday afternoon, temperatures are right back in the low and mid 90s with those feels like temperatures up around the triple digits with some of that humidity factored in. We'll see a mix of sun and clouds. And once again, most neighborhoods stay nice and dry. I'm Chief Meteorologist Tara Lane for Charlotte's FM News Talk 107.9 WBT.
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0: 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Rounding out our coverage of a busy Monday in Raleigh as Democrat Governor Josh Stein, alongside other Democrat leaders who you've heard from here in North Carolina, held an event called Protect Our Vote, where the governor vetoed House Bill 958. We've heard from Senate Minority Leader Sidney Batch. We've also heard from House Democrat Minority Leader Robert Reeves as well. Batch from Wake County, Reeves from Chatham County, hearing some of the back and forth from them about how it's once again Republicans destroying everything here in North Carolina. We also heard from former State Representative James Gillard, who's a pastor here, is currently running for State Senate District 11. He claims very clearly this is just a voter suppression bill.
18: I cannot honestly call House Bill 958 an election law change bill. It's really an election manipulation bill. It's really an election suppression bill.
0: Of course.
18: Because when legislation makes it harder to vote, creates uncertainty after election day, and expands opportunities to challenge lawful ballots, it does not strengthen democracy. It actually weakens public trust. And so today, Governor Stein has chosen to stand on the side of fairness. He has chosen to stand on the side of public confidence. He has chosen to stand on the right of every eligible North Carolinian to participate in our democracy.
0: Do you think the Democrats that proclaim this stuff actually believe it? I don't. I mean, it comes across like they do. Yeah, they speak a little fiery. Maybe they'll throw in a bad word here or there, right? We heard from Sidney Batch in her very cringeworthy social media post a couple of weeks ago saying the F word. Ooh, spooky. Edgy. Real hardcore. Throw in some profanity here and there. Do you think Democrats actually believe this stuff? Do you think they really believe that voter suppression is going to take place? Because if they did, how can they say this with any sort of confidence after running this same narrative out consistently for the last decade? None of their doomsday scenarios have come even close to playing out in practicality. And that's not just a North Carolina issue. I gave you the example earlier of Stacey Abrams down in Georgia. She literally spent millions of dollars going across the state telling people that their rights were going to be restricted because of voter ID. And lo and behold, there was record turnout in the next election with voter ID. We saw similar situations here in North Carolina. And of course, typical Democrats want to be able to change election laws. They want to be able to draw maps when they're in charge. And when Republicans are in charge, what should the solution be?
18: Instead of passing voter suppression bills, how about we pass legislation that removes future election law changes from partisan hands and places them in an independent, nonpartisan citizen commission? Because at the end of the day, election law should be people above power, people above politics, people above partisanship.
0: Yeah, it's just not how government works. I mean, I don't know what this guy's talking about. Maybe this is why he lost his election in 2022, because he has zero clue how government works. It is not the people that determine election law. It is the government that they've elected, at least here in North Carolina, that get to decide that. That's our process. Our state constitution, which Democrats could have changed at any point in the 130 years that they controlled the General Assembly prior to 2010, they could have changed that and, in fact, allowed the people to decide what maps look like. They could have, in fact, changed the Constitution to give voters the ability to decide what election law would look like. They chose not to. Why? Because they were in charge, because they were in power. They never thought they were going to be, they never thought they were going to be in the minority. They never thought they were going to lose. And so now that they're not in charge, what do we need? We need a nonpartisan commission to redraw maps. We need a nonpartisan commission to change election laws. That ain't how it works. Republicans won in 2010. They've controlled the General Assembly for the last 15 years. When we're in charge, we get to govern. The same way that when Democrats are in charge, they get to govern. While I might not like how the Democrats govern, if they win elections, if they gain majorities, they get to lead. And it's the same way with the Republicans. I'm not ashamed that Republicans are leading. I'm glad they are. I wish they'd put the pedal to the floor. Break it through the bottom of the car for all I care. We're in charge. We won. We get to govern. We get to lead. You guys are in the minority. Voters have rejected you for the last 15 years. I'm not interested in what you have to say. The same way that the voters across North Carolina aren't interested either. If they were, Democrats would hold some majority somewhere in the General Assembly. Republicans are one vote shy of a supermajority in the House and hold a supermajority in the North Carolina Senate. That's the process. I'm not ashamed to lead when we win. I'm all for it. That's the game. That's politics. If you don't like it, get out of the arena. It's totally insane. We won. We are in charge. We are in the majority. We're going to govern whether you like it or not. And we don't need your permission to do so. Wrapping up, here's Governor Josh Stein, the MC of the event, talking about his issues with this legislation.
19: Here's what's wrong with the bill. They make it harder to vote early. They're slicing a full week off of early voting in the primary.
0: Good. It's a waste of time.
19: About 200,000 North Carolinians voted in the first week of early voting this year. And if you vote early in the general elections, this bill makes it easier for partisan officials to throw out your vote for up to 3 days after the election is over. More than 4 million North Carolinians voted early in 2024. It is far and away the most popular way that folks vote in our general election. So if you are lawfully registered, show your ID and vote early. Some sore loser could still try to throw it out after the election is over. Your leaders should respect your vote, not restrict it.
0: Well, I don't know that there's any restriction going on there. If there is a reason to believe that you casted a ballot under false pretenses, if there is reason to believe that maybe you're not a legal U.S. citizen and don't have the right to vote or have voted multiple times or a variety of other issues, your vote should in fact be challenged. As somebody in southeastern North Carolina where Dennis Bouchard, a Canadian national, had been consistently voting in elections over the last 20 years in New Hanover and Pender counties, my vote was nullified by him because he was a radical card-carrying Democrat. My vote was nullified by a Canadian national that did not have the right to vote. And Governor Stein doesn't believe to think that that's a problem.
19: Elections administration in North Carolina has always been done by nonpartisan elections professionals.
0: Not true. It's been Democrats
19: for decades. But the auditor has politicized the administration of our elections, appointing the former executive director of the state Republican Party as his liaison to the county boards of elections. These partisans are scared of student voters like Shia, so they went after early voting sites on our college campuses. They're scared of black voters, so they went after Sunday voting. Scared of early voters, so they told county boards of elections where to allow early voting and when. It is wrong, and I am fed up.
0: He is fed up, ladies and gentlemen. The governor is fed up, and cutting early voting from 17 days to 10 days is, in fact, say it with me, racist. Ah, yes. The good old race card there from Democrat Governor Josh Stein. Because for whatever reason, I guess the first week of early voting, it is not racist if people go and vote. But if you show up in the second week of early voting, when most people do during that 17-day window that has existed, that is not racist. And by restricting and cutting the early voting period from 17 days to 10 days, I'll mind you, in primaries where, as I've already highlighted, nobody votes anyway, for doing that, the North Carolina General Assembly, more importantly to note, the Republican-led North Carolina General Assembly is acting like a bunch of racists. Wow, haven't heard that before. We've heard this with every map that's been drawn. We heard this with voter ID, which over 60% of North Carolinians supported in a constitutional amendment. Yet, contrary to all of that, Democrats wheel out their favorite card, the race card, so that they can claim that Republicans are doing this with racial motivation. It is white noise. It is boy who cried wolf. Nobody believes any of the words coming out of it.

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7: The slate is set in Florida. I'm Lisa Lucera, Fox News, where Republican Congressman Byron Donalds has won the nomination for governor.
8: My administration will be guided by three pillars: making Florida accountable, achievable, and most of all, affordable.
7: He'll face David Jolly, a former Republican congressman who changed parties last year, taking a look at some key congressional races.
9: GSA-backed Oliver Larkin, he will not advance. Voters really didn't take to his far-left ideology. Larkin ran on things like abolishing ICE, free college tuition, ending aid to Israel. He wasn't able to beat two-term incumbent Congressman Jared Moskowitz, who ran as a pro-Israel moderate.
7: Fox's Dana Marie McNichol and former DNC chair Debbie Wasserman Schultz has fended off a primary challenge in her redrawn district. In Alaska, it's Dan Sullivan versus Dan Sullivan, with a school teacher from a small town hoping to defeat the Republican incumbent senator with the same name.
10: This particular Dan Sullivan actually voted for the Democrat nominee in the last three presidential elections, but he's running as a Republican.
7: Fox's Kevin Cork. The South Korean and U.S. militaries have agreed to shorten their drills at the request of the U.S. days after President Trump had ordered them to be cut. The exercises began Monday morning for an 11-day run, just after the president ordered War Secretary Pete Hegseth to substantially reduce them. The Pentagon says the exercise will conclude 1 week early, but the adjustments will preserve readiness and training objectives. Liberia has agreed to accept up to 1,200 third-country deportees from the United States. Authorities in that country say the deportees will be received within a year, with the first group of 20 expected on Thursday. Liberia's information minister says the deportees will include African Americans, as well as people from North America, South America, and the Caribbean. 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
7: Minnesota's top attorney sues the governor of Texas to have an ICE agent extradited to face criminal charges.
15: Minnesota Attorney General Keith Ellison's lawsuit seeks two actions. One is a temporary restraining order preventing the release of ICE agent Christopher Castro from a Cameron County, Texas jail. The order would also make Texas Republican Governor Greg Abbott sign off on extradition of Castro to Minnesota. Castro is charged with assault and reporting a false crime in the wounding of a Minnesota man during the ICE enforcement surge earlier this year. Ellison said Castro must face Minnesota justice. He also said the lack of response from Governor Abbott shows an intent to not honor the extradition request. Gernal Scott, Fox News.
7: A judge sides with Maryland officials in a fight over where to put the new FBI headquarters.
16: A federal judge ruling the Trump administration illegally scrapped a previously approved plan to build a state-of-the-art FBI facility in Maryland and divert funds Congress allocated for it. Studies had found the current headquarters in the J. Edgar Hoover building to be crumbling, and since 2016, government leaders had been looking for a new home. The plan approved during the Biden era was changed last summer to instead move the bureau to the Ronald Reagan building in D.C. The Maryland Attorney General says the victory is about ensuring the federal government can't ignore a decision by Congress just because it doesn't like the outcome. The FBI accusing the court of choosing to impermissibly intervene for political reasons. Lillian and Wu, Fox News.
7: Madonna leads the 2026 MTV Video Music Award nomination. She's up for 11 awards. Taylor Swift with the second most nominations with 9. If she takes home even one award, she'll become the most awarded artist in VMA history. The VMAs will be handed out next month. I'm Lisa Lacera. This is Fox News.
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19: We'll
13: We've got the Dow down over 80 points midday. We've got the NASDAQ down over 280 points midday. Now, the NASDAQ was down more in the futures market than it is now, but that's not the story. All of this is because the memorandum of understanding has expired, and Trump's like, I have no interest in having a conversation. We should be clear of two things. In the world of perception, it's all very bad for Trump, and the people who are going to yell at me from MAGA world just got to suck it up. It's bad. Perception is really bad. And that perception, one can argue, has taken over and taken hold across the globe. That's not good for Donald Trump. Tony Katz today. Great to be with you. I know that everything can be turned around. You just got to be willing to turn it around. You have to be willing to turn it around. Like the beat. You just got to turn it around. How do you do that? Well, you have to end the regime. You have to win. Now, does ending the regime mean winning? Well, it does to me. For President Trump and for the globe, winning means total control of the Strait of Hormuz. You own it. You control it. The Iranians can do nothing to stop it. They can't slow any traffic down. We spoke last week with Stephen Yates. Knows the area, knows the region, knows the players, knows the topics. And the conversation was all about how there are definitely ships, tanker ships going through that have turned their trackers off. If that's the case, we should be seeing more oil flow through. But what did we see this morning? Oil over $80 a barrel on the West Texas crude. Oh, I'm sorry. Oil over $85 a barrel. Brent crude, which comes out of the oceans, we saw over $90 a barrel. As a matter of perception, this is not good for President Trump. And I want to make sure that I am engaged fully with the people who are all MAGA all the time. You understand that I'm right, even if you're not willing to admit that I'm right. Because I'm right. It's not because I want to be, it's because I am. Because we honestly are looking at the situation. Push back against the people who want to say things like Trump lost or Trump doesn't have the will. I'm going to have this conversation with Leland Vittert of News Nation in a little bit. That conversation exists only and solely in somebody who plays by a traditional standard. If Trump today was able to send in a mix of troops, including an arming of the Kurds, and scatter the IRGC to the four winds, he can claim victory. He can claim victory. 100%. Now, he always sets himself up in a way where he can claim victory. Our argument is he is not doing enough to show victory as a matter of perception. This is not going well. Doesn't matter to me what Stephen Chung says. Doesn't matter to me what J.D. Vance says. Doesn't matter to me what the MAGA source says. It's not going well. He doesn't look good in this. I mean, I hate to be a guy who has to quote John Bolton. I feel bad about quoting John Bolton in this regard. But on this argument, on this point, one could argue that he might indeed have a point.
19: Well, how long do we have? I mean, he obviously didn't understand fully when he started what his objectives were. He didn't prepare for the possibility of an extended conflict, and he hasn't known how to measure what progress he's making toward his objectives. Look, I come from the perspective of of having believed for over 20 years that there will not be peace and stability in the Middle East until the regime in Tehran is removed. I thought, I hoped, at the beginning of this conflict, that's maybe what Trump wanted. I don't know what he wanted. I think it's clear he doesn't think strategically, has a short attention span, and we are where we are now in large measure because of that. I don't know what Providence is going to do to help Trump out of the mess he's made, but I think in the near term, the more pressure we put on Iran, the harder it's going to be for the Revolutionary Guard to carry out the kind of threats they're making. I think we made a big mistake at the end of the 6 weeks of attacks by stopping, and I think we're paying for that in substantial measure right now.
13: Now, you already know that I'm a believer in this. We should never have stopped. But when it comes to strategy, I agree that President Trump isn't interested in the strategy that I'm interested in. I've been trying to figure out where his strategy is as well. Trump's strategy is always, I will get to it on my timeline, and until I'm ready to get to it, everything is exactly where it should be. Because if I wanted something to change, I'd go about changing it. It is his entire methodology. This methodology has worked for him time and again and again and again and again. Why would he change it? I argue the reason to change it is perception. You started it, you got to finish it. And by not finishing it, you look weak. Now, looking weak is different than being weak. We should be clear about that. You could talk to me about munitions used. You could talk to me about not being fully prepared in the world of drones. Sure. We can get that together rather quickly. And if we weren't fully prepared to deal with drone warfare and be able to handle it with other drones, so it's not costing us $4 million to a $40,000 drone, it's costing us dollar for dollar, therefore saving us a whole bunch of dollars, I'll agree with you, let's fire 23 generals. Let's fire those who did not engage any level of preparedness. I am the guy who wants to take every general, every leader who took a look at Afghanistan for 20 years and said, you know what we need to do? We need to build them a military that's based on air support. And then when the moment came, we pulled out all the air support, and they fell to the Taliban in 11 days. I want generals in jail because of it. Those people, the disservice they did, 20 years of treasure for 11 days. How dare you still get a pension? How dare any of these people still get paid? How dare they walk the earth like free men? What they did was sinful. The president needs to accept the fact that right now, what the world sees is a guy who won't finish. Now, this brings about the question of willpower, right? Does he have the inner strength to get this done? My belief is yes. He does. He has the capacity. I should say it that way. He has the capacity. What is keeping him from getting it handled? What is keeping him from doing this thing? What is it that's stopping him? Great, solid, legitimate question. Can he not handle a high oil price? The oil price is everything, and therefore pushing Iran to the limit and taking out this regime once and for all is going to bring up the prices too much, and it's too much to bear. Well, look at where I just said we were. I've got the markets down, I've got the NASDAQ down, and I got the oil prices at over $85 a barrel. Now, this is still lower. It's still lower than where it was with Biden, neither here nor there in terms of gas prices overall. But this is, if the president didn't want this, then it had to be handled through winning. Because this is the perception issue. Now, allow me to engage some disagreement. Anyone paying attention to the war in Ukraine would have known we weren't ready for this new way of fighting wars. I'm going to disagree with this vehemently. Vehemently. One could argue that we don't have enough drone warfare opportunities. Okay, I could see that. We need to be even better at that front. I can handle this. But the idea that we aren't ready to destroy the enemy, we have everything at our disposal to destroy an enemy. The only thing we need to do is destroy the enemy. In order to do that, we have to accept certain things. First, some people might not like us, and that starts with Democrats in the press, but I repeat myself. You may have some upset college students. You have to take to the Oval Office, explain what you're doing, and say to all those college students, those young men and women, that they don't know what the hell they're talking about. If they had that were their way, the country would be destroyed. Ridicule is man's most potent weapon. That's what they want to use. You got to use it right back. But you can do it through sheer honesty and bluntness. You can and you should. All we need to do is be willing to accept the fact that the press is not going to like you and other nations are going to recoil in horror. But when the enemy is dead, that's what they'll remember. Who cares if some leader of name the European Ponce Nation clutches their pearls and says, oh my gosh, suck it, bleh. I'm assuming that's what they would say, even in Germany. To quote the West Wing, they'll like us when we win. This would be my mantra when I am president of the United States. And I am 4 seconds away from making that announcement, because why not? I mean, if there's now going to be advice for Marco Rubio not to run, well, somebody's got to make sense of the thing. They'll like us when we win. It is us or them. That is a methodology. Now, I believe that Trump believes in this methodology. But what he has allowed to happen is he has allowed for the perception to get away from that. And to the extent that John Bolton is right here, John Bolton is right that you never should have stopped after the 6 weeks. Well, we ran out of munitions. No, we maybe were low on this, or maybe we were low on that, or maybe we weren't at all. Maybe we weren't at all. But it doesn't mean you stop doing anything. You keep at them in other ways. Well, Tony, what about the economic sanctions? Oh, I like the economic sanctions. I was told by Scott Bessent there were going to be new economic sanctions. Where are they? What does the Trump administration say? We're going to get to everything. We're doing this and we're doing that. What are you in such a rush for? We're doing the things. I'm not in a rush. I don't need to worry. You don't need to worry. We've got this well in hand. Well, you can keep saying it. But it isn't how it is seen. If you want to argue that the market is down because the memorandum of understanding expired, well, we can then be clear that the people who work on Wall Street are the biggest dopes who ever lived. The MOU worked for a day and a half, and then 58 and a half days it did nothing. It expired yesterday, and now all of a sudden the market's down. Stop it. By the way, the market will be up tomorrow. It's not like this is the end of civilization today. They were just looking for a reason to show their displeasure because oil prices are too high. Fine, great, wonderful. The president has to decide what is the perception he wants out there. What is he going to leave the world with? He can argue that he was misled. I think that's a foolhardy argument and one of absolute surrender. If the president says I was misled by Pete Hegseth or anybody else, that is absolute surrender. I would call the man pathetic to his face and not think twice. You're in it. And the grown-up realizes they're in it and then says, okay, what can I do about this? How do I handle this? How do I get this better? That's what they do. How do I make this work better? How do I get what I need out of this? You need Iran not to have a nuclear weapon? Well, then they can't have a nuclear weapon. You need to show China that you can handle any threat anywhere and they better be afraid? Well, then you better make sure that China sees how afraid they can be. The idea of winning is a very unique idea in that it can be seen in a lot of ways. For Americans, we control the strait. Barrel price of oil goes down to $65.40 a barrel, and everyone says, oh, look, gas is affordable again. Ain't that great? That's winning for the Americas, for the American. Winning on the world stage, letting everybody know you really can't mess with us. We are that much better than you. And that's what we showed until we didn't. Maybe we'll show it again. Maybe winning is reminding Saudi Arabia and Turkey and Pakistan, which have signed this pact, that when we decide, you will follow. Oh, gosh, so we're an imperialist nation? No. We didn't take any land, and we're not going to take Iran, although we should take the oil. But the president's going to have to make a call here because he's losing the perception battle, no matter what he thinks. And his team thinks, and MAGA thinks. And that's not good for him. If he's going to take my advice, end the regime today. Would you please? That'll solve all your problems. This is Tony Katz today.
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1: 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And all of this noise about what the Fed is doing, what's inflation doing, let's really peel the onion back and look at what are the things that we can be doing to take the worry and the stress out of your retirement.
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2: I appreciate you guys being here. There is no doubt that Jimmy Kimmel's show is the impetus. And there's no doubt that Jimmy Kimmel's show is a paid advertisement, an in-kind advertisement for the Democratic Party. Every single day it is on the air. Anybody at ABC who wants to say otherwise, at Disney who wants to say otherwise, is a liar and a fraud. On every single level, it is what it is. One can argue that that isn't something that we should want in the airwaves. I'm on the airwaves. I have a point of view. Now, the fact that I'm more honest and more entertaining than Jimmy Kimmel is inconsequential. The fact that he makes more money than I do, infuriating. No, seriously, infuriating. It's like, what the hell, man? But I don't know where the challenge is actually going to work. I don't know where the challenge is actually going to come from. I don't know how it's going to survive here, meaning the FCC's challenge. If the argument is that because of this guy's programming or the View programming, it's unfair, I think that's going to fall flat. If the argument is they are engaged in hiring practices as a license holder that are against FCC regulations, well, that could be interesting. That could be interesting. But based on the content that goes out, it isn't gonna hold. It's just not. And I think Brendan Carr's gotta know that somewhere. We will get into ABC, especially when it comes to how they engage censorship on behalf of Fauci. This is Tony Katz today.

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3: Fox News, I'm Ted Lindner. Primary night in the state of Florida. Republican Congressman Byron Donalds has won his party's primary for governor.
4: My administration will be guided by three pillars: making Florida accountable, achievable, and most of all, affordable.
3: Former Republican Congressman David Jolly is one on the Democrat side. Current Governor Ron DeSantis is term limited. Florida has not elected a Democratic governor since 1994. Primary voting also happening today in Wyoming and Alaska. 29 states led by California suing Meta, saying they deliberately created features to get young people hooked on social media sites like Facebook and Instagram.
5: The states claim Meta harvested children's personal data without proper parental consent in violation of federal law. In addition to billions in financial damages, the states are asking the judge to impose more restrictions on how the platforms operate for minors.
3: Fox's Claudia Cowan. 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

0: the counter to an argument can't be but Trump. If something is wrong, it is wrong. And if you told me it was wrong when Trump did it, how is it not wrong all the other times? Well, Tony, what happens when you say, I'm not going to take a lecture from the left on someone's mental acuity when they wouldn't do talk about Joe Biden? The difference is we talked about Joe Biden. We were honest about all the things in all the places. The dishonest person doesn't now get to lecture to me. That's the argument. And there are people on the left who said things. There just were people who were shouted down. There were people who were kept quiet. This is going to bring us to some real insanity about ABC News, Anthony Fauci, silencing, and then a reminder that Chris Cuomo isn't a good guy. And I like News Nation as a network. I think they've got some serious people there. I like that they picked up Katie Pavlich. I do. Leland Vitter, who will be on the show later, this guy took hit after hit when he was at Fox because he would ask questions about Trump or not be 100% all Trump, and Trump would go at him and he'd be like, whatever. I respected the daylights out of it. Tony Katz. Tony Katz today. Good to be here. Good to be with you. Being never Trump never made any sense. The never Trumpers are amongst the weakest mindset people in the history of American politics. You can't, don't sit there and tell me, David French, you're some kind of true conservative. I'm never Trump. That's not a conservative position. The conservative position deals with reality. Then it deals with policy. You see, I want these things here. But these are my two choices over here. I got to make a decision. Which one gets me closer to where I'm going? Or being against which one makes my life more difficult? There was no question that Donald Trump was a better choice than Hillary Clinton. No question. And anybody who engaged the otherwise of, well, I'd rather vote for no one than vote for Donald Trump. This was fraud. You're absolutely full of crap, and you don't get to talk to me about conservatism. And that includes people like Rick Wilson, a chump of a guy. If you want to know what it would be like if all the fathers in the world gathered all of their thoughts on what a disappointment in a child would look like, it would look like Rick Wilson. I mean, all of them. Just factual. I don't take lectures from the people who were never honest about their situation. Honesty requires us saying, I may not like this or may not like that, but I've got this choice or I've got that choice, and I am a grown-up, and I'm dealing in the world, and I have to make a decision. Trump was the better choice against Hillary. Trump was the better choice against Biden in 2020 and against Kamala Harris in 2024 or whomever the Democrats would have appointed. Well, we'll never know because they gave us Kamala. They didn't even give Democrats a chance to vote. They took the millions of votes for Joe Biden. They said to those Democrats, forget you. You don't count. I don't take lectures from these people, but these people like to lecture. The latest lecture involves John Ossoff. John Ossoff is the senator from Georgia. And no, as a matter of policy, I'm not a fan. As a matter of how weak of a person he is, I'm not a fan. And John Ossoff, at a rally the other day, decides that this is a good time to start a new line of attack. And the new line of attack is, how do we go after Donald Trump? Well, that's always the line of attack, right? And he said, you know what I'm going to do? I am going to go after Natalie Harp. That's what I'm going to do. I am going to use this moment to go after Natalie Harp. And this is what he said, and this might have been innocuous to you. This might have been a nothing to you, but it was something.
1: And while the sailors on the Lincoln fight his war, while he fruitlessly drains our munitions and oil reserves, the president sleeps through his meetings. He golfs and trades stocks. See, he doesn't want to do the job. He wants to build his ballroom and travel with Natalie on their apparently defenseless flying palace gifted by the Emir of Qatar.
0: Now, if you wanted to discuss stocks, you're more than welcome to, and there's a great argument to be made. Who is Natalie? Natalie is Natalie Harp. And Natalie Harp is an aide to President Trump, an assistant to President Trump. And Natalie Harp's story, not being an expert on it, is she had cancer and was one of the people pushing for right to try legislation. She wanted to be able to get treatment for bone cancer. And right to try legislation, which had bipartisan support, one of the people who led the charge was the former senator from Indiana, Joe Donnelly, who under Biden was the ambassador to the Holy See, to the Vatican. And from that, and speaking at the 2020 convention, and she credits Trump with saving her life, she became a staffer and an advisor and an assistant. She spends a lot of time with the president. So, of course, it has to be they're having a sexual relationship together. I have no idea if they are or they aren't. I don't spend any time thinking about it, and I'm not about to. I know that Congressman Eric Swalwell, former Congressman Eric Swalwell, had sex with a Chinese spy who put people on his staff. And the Democratic Party, including Senator John Ossoff, didn't care. They didn't do anything about it. They had nothing to say about it. Dianne Feinstein had a Chinese spy as her driver. They didn't care. But let's make an insinuation about Natalie Harp that she is getting a little frisky with the president. This is their policy. Destroy, destroy, destroy. When asked about this on CNN, because, well, where else are you going to go to ask the important questions? When asked about this on CNN, you have, I think his name is Bill Stepien, giving an answer about it. And you have Keith Boykin, this ridiculous progressive, chiming in with the classic leftist answer.
2: The follow-up there from the senator should have been an apology, because I agree, it was below the belt. The reason for the freakout,
0: You work for Donald Trump.
2: The reason,
0: how dare you say anything is below the belt when you work for Donald Trump in the White House? Keith Boykin, a weak excuse for a man. It's okay to impugn the character of Natalie Harp. It's okay to engage in innuendo. It's okay to engage in speculation. It's okay to call Natalie Harp a whore because it's an attack on Trump and therefore everything's okay. That is so-called man Keith Boykin. That's the leftist mind. Now, I have a very clear policy on affairs. I start with, I don't care. Unless you're an elected official. I didn't care at all if JFK was getting his freak on with Marilyn. I care that he did it on America's dime. I didn't care, as I quite literally smoke a cigar while I do the show. I never cared what Bill Clinton did with Monica Lewinsky. I never cared. I cared that he did it on my dime. when you're the president of the United States, you came to me and said, I want a job. And I said to you, okay, but there are rules to the job. And once you've got the job until you are out of the job. That job is 24/7, 365. And in those 24/7, 365 moments, you work for me. Even when you're on vacation, you work for me. You don't get to have dalliances because that means you're not working. You're not working. If you have time for a little bit of slap and tickle, you're not doing the job that I sent you there to do. You asked for my vote. You wanted to be called president. You wanted to have the nice planes. You wanted to have the nice limo rides. You want to have the good parking spots. Everybody, oh, yes, sir. Oh, no, sir. Right away, sir. Anything you want, Mr. President. They bring you ice cream when you want ice cream. You have got a button on your desk and boom, the Big Macs show up. Fine by me. You do the job. You don't get the time for recreational activities. The only thing that is allowed to bump is your hand on the desk demanding that more work be brought to it for the American people. The end. I don't give a damn about your personal life. I don't care. Oh, and I don't want to hear about it. Now, are you allowed to raise your family and spend time with your kids? Yeah. I'm cool with that. I'm cool with that. Right until there's a moment in which case you get back to work. Because if your kids were the thing you wanted to focus on most, my advice to you would be don't run for president. There was a moment in my life where I considered running for Congress. I don't think that's a real surprise to anybody. I don't think that's a surprise to anybody who knows me. I don't think it's a surprise to anybody who's listened to the show for more than a second. Now, never mind that I don't know if I would actually enjoy Congress. Senate, maybe. Other positions, yes. Congress, the House, is... That's one I have to... I still kind of try and wrap my arms around. I didn't because my kids were still too young. I didn't want that for them. I made a decision that I wanted the thing that I wanted, so therefore I couldn't do this other thing, because if I do the other thing, you don't get that thing. That thing takes a back seat. You asked for the vote. You wanted all the trappings. You want to wear the special pin. You want to get the special access. You want to be... You do the work. You do the work. So I've always had this philosophy. But I will state for the record that what the progressive left is doing is the progressive left is saying, we don't care who we burn, who we destroy. We don't care about women at all. Let me say for the record, I want to be quoted, Keith Boykin doesn't care about women at all. He will use any woman he can find to build his political power base, to go after the people he politically disagrees with. He doesn't care what happens to them. He will leave them in the dust. Maybe he'll leave some money on the dresser. That's Keith Boykin. I said it. I meant it. I'm not apologizing for it based on his commentary you just heard. John Ossoff is the same way. You want to go after Trump for policy? Do it. You want to go after Trump? You want to talk about stocks, for example? Go talk about the stories. You want to go after Natalie Harp? You're a scumbag beyond scumbag, Senator Ossoff. Keith Boykin. You don't deserve votes. You don't deserve ratings. And neither one of you are men. I'm Tony Katz. This is Tony Katz.
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15: 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Your show is great. 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
14: 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It's usually the other way around. The women are usually the ones that get me first. 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
14: Yeah, so, that's what I was going to say. 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

is this a real story that Congressman Randy Fine was knocking on doors for votes and went through someone's mail? No. Really? Yeah, someone's got it on Ring camera. He rings the bell. I think he's heavier than this dude. And then he's like, rings the bell, he's waiting. He's like, hey, vote for me, right? One of those kinds of things. You got to go knock on the doors. And then there's a mailbox that's like on the wall. And he opens it. I guess he's going to put something in there. And he's like, there's a little bit of a rifling through it. Like, what's in here? And then is he trying to figure out if they're on vacation? I cannot figure out what he's doing. I cannot figure out what he's doing here. It's from TMZ. And it's a ridiculous story. Because why would you ever put yourself in that place? Why would you ever be caught doing this? You ring a bell and there's obviously a car waiting for you. And you're like, huh, are they here? Are they not there? You know what? I've got a little pamphlet, got a little flyer. Maybe I'll put it in the mailbox. I'll put it in the mailbox. But instead, he's staring at it, and then he goes to look at it, and he's like, wait, what's this? And I think he's looking like, wait, are these people on vacation? I don't want to give them something. It's just, you know, they haven't gotten their mail in a while. But it's weird. It's very weird. Could everyone just be normal? Just don't go through the mail. Don't put yourself in that position. This is Tony Katz today.

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7: Has made its choice. I'm Lisa Lacera, Fox News. In the race for governor, Congressman Byron Donalds has gained the Republican nomination.
8: The Florida dream to us is clear. It's the promise that if you work hard, you can get ahead, own a home, raise your family, and give your kids a better shot than you had without government holding you back.
7: Donalds was backed by President Trump. He'll face Republican-turned-Democrat David Jolly in November.
9: The renewal of a hope, the belief in each other once again, the belief in something better, that we are better in this moment than where our leaders are dragging us.
7: And progressive state rep Angie Nixon won the Democratic nomination for Senate. She'll face the Republican Senator Ashley Moody in a special election for the last 2 years of Marco Rubio's Senate term. The tariffs are on hold. President Trump posting on Truth Social that he's paused the 50% export taxes against $20 billion of Canadian goods for 3 days, subject to the finalization of the documents. The tariffs are set to go into effect at 12:01 a.m. Day 15 in the trial of Lindsay Clancy, the Massachusetts mother accused of killing her 3 young children, as the defense calls more witnesses.
10: Former mother-in-law Susan Clancy called the defendant a wonderful mother, but Lindsay said she felt unwell and noticed during holidays.
11: Lindsay was struggling. We were all very concerned.
10: At one point, Susan Clancy said Lindsay was begging for help, fearing drug dependency. Later in the day, Dr. Paul Zeisel, who met with Lindsay Clancy after the murders, took the stand. He said she told him she was scared thoughts of hurting herself and her kids were at times heard outside her own head.
7: Fox's Gernal Scott, Lindsay Clancy is facing murder charges, but her defense hopes to prove she's not criminally liable for killing her children. 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
7: The on-again, off-again boyfriend of Hayden Panettiere and his brother were at the South Carolina apartment where she died over the weekend.
12: It started as an EMS call for an unresponsive person. Paramedics and firefighters performed CPR and other life-saving methods for what the officer describes as an extended period of time before calling in an official time of death. Afterwards, they escorted Brian Hickerson, Hayden's reportedly on-again, off-again boyfriend, out of the room with his brother, Zach. The police officer writing the report states, "I observed Zach to be very emotional while EMS were working on Hayden. Brian did not become emotional until EMS declared her officially deceased."
7: Fox's Jonathan Sary. Panettiere's death remains under investigation. No cause of death has been released. A new study finds flight attendants and pilots face the highest risk of dying from radiation-related cancers, even more than people working with radioactive materials. So-called cosmic radiation exposure increases at high altitudes. The study analyzed over 12 million death certificates. Flight attendants had about 50% higher odds of dying from radiation-related cancers than the general working population. Pilots had 36% higher odds. The study published this week by JAMA Internal Medicine. OpenAI has launched a version of ChatGPT for teens.
13: It's designed to help with homework rather than just providing answers. Users age 13 to 17 will automatically be placed into the new experience. It includes automatic safety settings to discourage emotional dependence and will prompt users to take a break every 90 minutes. The Wall Street Journal says OpenAI designed the service to help students think through problems rather than just providing answers.
7: Fox's Jenny Casola. I'm Lee Silicera. This is Fox News.
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15: So Anthony Fauci, whom I'm telling you is guilty. Too soon? No? Right on? That's what I thought. Anthony Fauci had more power than we thought. And we already know for a fact that he was the science. he was the guy who said you could not question me. He is the guy who moved heaven and earth to ensure that conversations didn't happen all across the country. He was aided and abetted by a media that was desperate to help silence other people. He's proud of this. He's always been proud of this. He loved the power. He loved the control. And more than anything, he loved not giving you the total story. Tony Katz, Tony Katz Today, a pleasure to be with you. Live streaming YouTube and Rumble. Check it out for yourself. Just go to Tony Katz. There, Tony Katz Today, I should say, on both of those places. And you could be a part of what's happening. On the Twitter X, Tony Katz. On Facebook, Tony Katz Radio. So the story goes that Terry Moran was an ABC host. Terry Moran is an anti-Trump zealot. And Terry Moran tells a story, and this was a clip that I got from over there on the Hill, even though I don't like the show, nor do I like the hosts, certainly their politics, never mind anything I feel about their hosting capability. And they share this story directly from a former ABC reporter, Terry Moran.
11: The day that it's supposed to air, it gets reviewed, and it comes back to me, and it is incomprehensible.
16: Lawyers?
11: Lawyer standards. And I was told, Fauci.
15: It was a story about COVID. ABC was going to do a story about COVID. And on the day that it was going to air, on the day that it was going to play out, it got the kibosh. And the reason it got the kibosh was in part Dr. Anthony Fauci saying no. That's a lot of power. Now, I stated on Newsmax last night, Ed Henry's show, I wonder if I have that somewhere, that I want to now hear from all of those people who told me that a free press is necessary, that one has to have a free press, and Trump is attacking the press. Remember all of these things? I have not heard from them any level of outrage. Why not? Why has there been no outrage? Why is there not an absolute anger, a disgust, a rage amongst the journalists that a story was spiked because the subject of the story, and any story about COVID is Fauci is the subject of the story, disapproved of it?
17: The only story we could think
15: where
17: of.
15: Where else would this have been remotely acceptable? Where else could this have been remotely approved of? How is it that they are not in levels of absolute outrage, screaming and yelling about this thing? Now, I told you, I was on with Newsmax last night. I was on with Ed Henry. And I queued it up. I found it. This is just a little bit of it right here.
18: Drink smoke radio program and all kinds of great broadcasts. Gentlemen, always good to see you on a Monday. Tony, I applaud Terry Moran for saying the truth slowly, I guess. It took him a few years. Isn't this too late? Fauci killed that story too? Covered it up?
15: I was told by officials, by people in the know, that democracy dies in darkness. This was the exact phraseology that the Washington Post used. This was the conversation utilized against President Trump. He said this incorrectly. He's lying about this. He's saying this wrong, etc. This is the scandal, and this is the story. When Anthony Fauci told you, quote, I am the science, unquote, I guess he meant it. To have that level of power and that level of control and to be able to sit on a story that long, the only story we could think of maybe longer was knowing that Joe Biden was incapable of actually being president and how many on the progressive left sat on that story while the three of us and many others were engaged and there's something wrong with President Joe Biden. This is an obscenity. And if there aren't journalists screaming tomorrow morning, then you know that your lack of faith in those journalists was well-founded.
11: Period. What this story shows us, what the story shows us is that they moved heaven and earth for you not to have a conversation and for you not to be able to hear different points of view. And I say you, but I mean me as well. We, us, together. They moved against us. That's what the story is. But what the reaction shows, the lack of reaction, I should say, is that they don't care. They don't believe in journalism. They don't believe in the sharing of stories. They believe in the pushing of narrative. What is the line? Is this Orwell? Maybe it's not Orwell. PR is printing what the other person doesn't want printed. No. Journalism is printing what the other guy doesn't want printed. Everything else is PR. Public relations. Absolutely true. Absolutely true. And they do not care. And they did not care. And they still don't care. Because there's no journalism. Jake Tapper thinks he's a journalist. Honey, sit down. They think they're journalists there at MSNBC? There's no journalism. Where's the outrage? Where is the White House Correspondents Association to write a statement? Where the National Association of Black Journalists is out there condemning Stephen A. Smith for not being supportive enough of black journalists. If you're a black journalist or a white journalist, and oh my gosh, we separate this way, where is the journalist's outrage? And because of the total lack of it, 24 hours later, we know that they're not journalists. They don't care. They are narrative pushers, propagandists, whatever it is you want to call it. You were right not to trust them. And you're still right. I want to say for the record that there's nothing to cheer about that. That's awful. We're all screwed by this. We are all damaged by this. We are all hosed by this. They are not to be trusted at all or in any way. Nothing to trust. Zero. You want more proof of it? Don't worry, kittens. I got more proof of it. This was Chris Cuomo back in the day at CNN. Before he got himself fired and then decided to take a job with News Nation, where they were only giving him $1 million a year, and he discussed openly how embarrassing it is to work there. I want all the best for News Nation. I really do, but I have never understood this hire. I said it then, I say it now. Other hires, I mean, maybe not my cup of tea, but at least you could argue they're doing the job. Some hires, fantastic. Fantastic. But this was Cuomo back in the CNN days complaining that Scott Atlas, Dr. Scott Atlas, was allowed to speak publicly.
16: Dr. Atlas. Okay, a guy with no pandemic experience. He literally would know more if he stayed at a Holiday Inn Express last night. He's saying, hey, you in Michigan, these measures to help try to control the spread, fight back. Are you kidding me? Shame on you. What kind of doctor would tell people to rise up and...
17: Sorry about that. Didn't mean for that to go away right there. Let me get back to it.
16: Tell people to rise up and resist the only kind of prophylaxis that can help them. What the hell is the matter with this person?
15: You mean the doctor? You mean the doctor who knows more about things medical than you, than your brother, the then governor, who sent the elderly back to their deaths and to kill others in nursing homes? Maybe he knew more than you. But look at this chastising on cable news against the doctor you disagreed with.
16: Rise up. You rise up and do your job or get the hell out. How could you give this kind of advice? Of course Fauci was being measured. He says, I don't agree with his position. This isn't Fauci's fight. The science is obvious. This is about Trump and the Trumpers. He's going to have his main health guy stand up and say, fight back against the regulations to keep you safe? Listen to him. I'm not making it up.
19: And this kind of isolation is one of the unspoken tragedies of the elderly who are now being told, don't see your family at Thanksgiving. For many people, this is their final Thanksgiving, believe it or not. What are we doing here?
16: What the hell are you doing here? Yeah, it could be their last Thanksgiving. If you expose them to people who aren't wearing masks, who aren't socially distancing, and haven't been doing so, and haven't gotten tested, because they somehow think they don't want to get in on the con of COVID. You know, you want to hide on state news, you do it. But someday, you're going to have to deal with real questions.
15: Oh, look at the tough guy. Real questions, huh? Someday. What do you mean there, Chris Cuomo?
16: And either you're going to come on a show or you're going to do it, but you know what? We may go back to old school. And maybe the questions will come find you. Maybe when you're living your life nice and easy, because you don't have the concerns that these same people that you're telling to rise up, that they have. Maybe the questions will come and find you, because you have to answer for that kind of guidance, let alone as a doctor. Do no harm. Invite grandma. This could be her last Thanksgiving. Yeah, if you invite her to a place where she can get sick and die. Thanksgiving's right around the corner. And you know what? We do have to think about what we're thankful for. And we also have to think about what we're thankful for getting past. Okay?
15: So let the questions come now to Chris Cuomo. I don't know. Maybe I have to hire some people to go ask Chris Cuomo a whole bunch of questions. I don't know. Anybody want to take a road trip? Is he based in New York? Is he based in Chicago? I don't know. Maybe the questions got to come to him. When you were chastising a medical doctor, having no degree of your own and having no concept of what this disease was, and most importantly, you didn't have any proof of its level of spread and how it spread, what was your real impetus for saying all this? What was your impetus for attacking him? And then what was with the tough guy stuff of the threats that the question's going to come to you? Now the question comes to you, tough guy. God, do I hate tough guys? Do I hate... It's like listening to President Trump say that we're going to bomb the blank out of Oman. What are you doing, sir? If you want to bomb them, bomb them. Don't say the words. Don't do it. You sound silly. You sound like Chris Cuomo. Does anybody want to sound like Chris Cuomo? I didn't think so. They didn't care that there was another thought. They didn't care that there was an issue with how people were being treated and the loneliness and serious things. They didn't care if grandma died alone. They liked it. Made for good TV. It was an important sacrifice to, Lord only knows what it is they sacrificed themselves to. Fauci censored ABC. CNN went on the warpath against any doctor who they determined wasn't towing the proper line. You didn't engage any expert opinion on anything. And they wonder why they don't get trusted anymore. Well, you're right not to trust them. You're right not to trust the mainstream media. And you're right not to trust Dr. Fauci. And right now, you're right not to trust groups like the CDC and others. They haven't earned it. And the media? They don't care if they have it or not. They're going to keep believing that they're in charge. We're going to keep deferring to these three-letter nonsense outfits. We have to change what we do. We have to change quick. They can't be trusted. And that's going to be the way it is for a long time. This is Tony Katz today.
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3: This is here. That's Old Forester, which lovely, but we're not going to do that. Not going to do that right there. Then I have this. This is a story over at Tablet Magazine where somebody's finally listening to me. This is about the attack on the synagogue in New York. And this guy walks in, he's yelling at people and starts hitting people. Because, you know, this is what happens in Mamdani's New York now. Not one person at Central Synagogue last Friday night saw the fat, frothing attacker shout obscenities and thought, hey, I ought to step up and defend myself, my family, my fellow congregants. Consequences be damned. Because too many American Jews have been taught that security is serious business, best left to trained professionals, that risk assessment meant it was best to run for cover, and that safety meant paying more and more for consultants and guards and cameras and metal detectors and hoping for the best. I want the credit where it's due. Buy guns, buy ammo, and get trained. Anyone who shows up to their house of worship not armed wants to get harmed. Every single one of them wants to get harmed. And any rabbi or any priest or pastor who says you can't come armed to this place of worship, fire them or quit. None of them are worth your time or attention or your love. They are indecent and they want you to die. Now, I'm willing to say that anywhere. I'll say it on TV. I'll say it on radio. I'll say it here on the radio and on the video. I will say it in the synagogue. I will say it in the church. Just invite me. Any faith leader who doesn't believe in being armed in your place of worship, unworthy. Well, it's terrible that we should have to do that. Sure, it's terrible, but we live in the real world, and I want people to be grown-ups. I was very happy to see this at Tablet Magazine. It's honesty, and honesty is good. You know what the problem with you know, my people are? You don't know the problem, but see, there's an honest conversation culturally, and there's a dishonest conversation culturally. The honest conversation about my people, Jews, especially liberal Jews, they're really stupid. And yes, they vote like they have a death wish, and they act like they have a death wish, and I'll take on anybody on this subject. Haven't you seen enough? The churches have, that's why they have security patrols that are fantastic. This is Tony Katz today.

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3: Fox News, I'm Sue Guzman. The U.S. and Canada have reached a last-minute deal to delay 50% U.S. tariffs on Canadian imports. President Trump announcing they've been put on hold for 3 days to try to finalize a plan. Republican Congressman Byron Donalds, the winner in Florida's primary tonight. Donalds thanking his supporters in Orlando.
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0: Because of your hard work, we have won a massive victory.
1: Former Congressman David Jolly, who used to be a Republican, won the Democratic nomination. The two will face off in November to replace outgoing Florida Governor Ron DeSantis. It was a mixed bag for Democratic socialists in the Sunshine State. Socialist Angie Dixon has won the Democratic Senate primary, but Representatives Debbie Wasserman and Schultz and Jared Moskowitz fended off challenges. 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
13: 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Your

0: Greetings. Tony Katz. Tony Katz today. Good to be here. Good to be with you. Three more things. What are three more things? I'll tell you. Three more things. These are stories that should be front page news, but because of all the front page news, doesn't make the front page. Does not make the front page, and that's why I bring it to you right now. Three more things, and I've got a bunch of stuff. Starting with the WNBA, they have recognized they made a mistake. Oh no, they still don't know how to say that the WNBA stands for women in the W, right? It's the Women's National Basketball Association. They still can't do that. But they admit that they threw out a mother and daughter improperly when they said to them, hey, you're at this game between the Fever and the Atlanta Dream and you're wearing these XXXY t-shirts, you know, the athletic brand. Well, you can't wear those. And here, we'll give you these shirts. You have to wear these instead. And they're like, we're not doing that. And they got thrown out from the game. And now they have a statement that says the WNBA is aware of interactions at last night's game in Atlanta, which fans were asked by league security to cover their shirts. This should not have happened. The Atlanta Dream believes in creating a safe and inclusive environment for everyone. Unfortunately, at last night's game, WNBA security took actions that fell short of that standard. At no point was Dream personnel involved in the decisions made by WNBA security. I will tell you that this is going to sound weird. Mistakes like this happen. Understand that it's not a mistake. It's the wrong use of the word, but I needed to start the conversation somehow. What happens is that there's no discussion of rationality amongst people of a certain set, and sometimes this is true of youth, younger people. I've made mistakes in my younger days as well, where you're told, well, this is a problem and look out for these people and these people are a problem. Looking out for a problem is different than whether or not someone is a problem. And so somewhere along the line, what security was told, oh, these people with the XXXY t-shirts, you got to look out for them. All these people who want to talk about the gender, this, that, the other, you got to look out for them. They're going to be a problem. And so my guess, and it is purely a guess, but it's a guess based on what happens when something isn't discussed in full, is that someone looked at that t-shirt and saw somebody else said, oh, they're wearing the t-shirts. Hey, they're wearing the t-shirts. Yo, Tommy, they're wearing the t-shirts. And that's when they went into security mode. I've actually, in my younger days, did something this dumb. Oh, I've done dumb things before. We've all done dumb things before. You admit it. You're like, that was dumb. Don't do that again. You try not to do that again. Then you tell people, don't do that either. Because it's dumb. I did it. Why waste your time? I did it. I'm telling you it's dumb. Now you don't have to do it. See, you saved yourself from doing something dumb. I think that's what happened. So the WNBA, the Dream statement is the WNBA is aware of the interaction at last night's game in Atlanta, which fans were asked by league security to cover their shirts. This should not have happened. That's it. Now, I don't know if apologies were made or anything else happened. I don't have the answer to that. What I know is that this won't be the last time. I will bet you any amount of money that there will be people upset with the WNBA for apologizing. They're going to be very upset. And you know what they're going to say? Sure, WNBA, you apologize to the white woman and her white daughter. Sure, we get it. I will bet you a rack of ribs that this is going to happen. Guaranteed, this is going to happen. Guaranteed, unquestionable, no doubt, this is going to 1,000% take place. The media, the WNBA media is going to be angry about this, and they're going to bring this up. You can say that it was the security all you want. The security was discussing this because of things going on in the WNBA, and nothing was ever communicated down. This is how we handle this, that, and the other. All they were told is be on the lookout. The WNBA didn't have the presence of mind to say, don't do this, don't do that. They already knew that these things were happening. I didn't say it was the first time. This has already been something that had been going on, and the people wearing these shirts and going to the games and having these conversations. So I would argue they should have known. I definitely will tell you that it'll be WNBA media who say the WNBA was wrong for apologizing. And that they are apologizing, it's only because they're white. I believe that's going to come. 10,000% that's going to come. Then you had Jared Kushner in Israel engaging negotiations regarding the ceasefire in Gaza, where the Israelis are saying, we are not going to get involved in anything until Hamas disarms. We're not going to agree to leave until Hamas disarms. No matter what you think of Jared Kushner, no matter what you think of Steve Witkoff, they're the ones who are leading this negotiation charge. Okay, fine. Why would anybody think the Israelis would leave only to allow Hamas, an armed Hamas, to refortify? Why would anybody think that this is possible? Why would anybody think this is going to happen? There was no negotiation at Ruby Ridge or at Waco that allowed David Koresh to refortify. Why? Oh, I always find that part of American history, recent American history, to get people to say, wait, what did he just say? Israelis aren't going to do that, and everybody knows it. So why would anybody suggest it? Why would Jared Kushner actually seriously suggest to the Israeli government, pull everybody out and then Hamas will give up their guns? The Israelis are not woke Americans. They know these people can't be trusted, and they know Hamas has to be destroyed. I don't even know what they're necessarily doing with the peace plan. And what happened to the Board of Peace? What happened to the investments? Where are we on this? And Kushner met with the Hamas leaders in Egypt. You had the former prime minister, Tony Blair, also in the meeting with Netanyahu. If we want the quote-unquote Palestinians to have their life in a better place, you have to get rid of the terrorists who are ruining their lives. That's Hamas. It's always been Hamas. They live in an open-air prison. Hamas created the open-air prison. Hamas ripped the water pipes out of the ground that the Israelis put there when the Israelis gave it up, which brings us to a whole nother conversation about this idea of occupied land. They win it in a war. They don't start the war. They end the war. They win the land. Somehow it's occupied. Shut up. This leftist lie garbage. Mehdi Hassan, you child. The Golan, the West Bank, all Israel. The world doesn't recognize it? Screw them. That's like saying that somewhere in Mexico, someone doesn't recognize that California is part of the United States. Who cares? Remember when Absolut Vodka was doing those ads of Reconquista? Absolut Reconquista, and it showed like Arizona and California, and oh, like Mexico was going to take it back. No. I've always argued that if you want it back, we'll give it back to you, but we're pulling every piece of copper out of the ground. You don't get any running water. You don't get any electricity. All the buildings will be razed. The earth will be salted. You figure out how to cultivate it. Do you have any idea what it was like for Israelis and they gave the Palestinians Gaza? As Beth reminds in the chat room, they pulled 10,000 Jews out of Gaza. These people, this was their home. And they begged with the Israeli military and pleaded, don't do this. And they were dragged out of their homes. And they said, you'll regret it. Yeah, yeah, those people were right. It's why I oppose the very concept of the name settler. No, it's Israeli land. They can live wherever they wish. You've got Muslims and Arabs and Christians and Jews all living in Israel. Fine and no issue. Let's talk about where we have issues. I mean, if we're going to engage this thing honestly. By the way, that isn't some adoration for Israeli government. That isn't adoration for every politico. I can appreciate that Ben Gavir wants to be a guy who's tough and is tired of the terrorism. Man, he is not good at the presentation, no how. He's not. I've met plenty of politicos who aren't good at the presentation. I have no... He takes heat? Yeah, he takes heat. Some of it well-deserved. But you're going to walk away and let the terrorists refortify, and you think that this is something you could do? If Jared Kushner thinks this, Jared Kushner's a schmuck. Period. Same with Witkoff. Same with anybody else. It's the most unsurprising thing in the world. Then there is this. Some people are really weird. And some people have no belief in privacy. And some people are weird and have no belief in privacy. And we shouldn't think them as doing something cool. Former Congressman Matt Gaetz, I'm not a fan, was on a flight. And he's texting with his mother. His mother is texting, hey, stop getting on Trump's case. He's been very, very good to you. Don't mess up the TV gig. Your political career is over. Just, you know, focus. And he's responding, I've got this, I've got that. I got to have a million in the bank. I'm fine. I guess I'm doing all right. All right, that's a conversation with you're having with your mom. And people have weird conversations with their mom, and you do too. Somebody took video of his text messages. That's how we know about this. Someone took video of the text messages. Maybe I shouldn't be talking about it. I mean, I'm adding to it. I'm saying the story's already out there. It's front page of the New York Post. What are you doing videotaping someone's text messages? When they see you videotaping them, and you're a man or a woman, and they punch you in the face, you will have deserved it. I'm not suggesting people go around punching people in the face. I'm saying here's what's going to happen. What's wrong with you? It's their text message. Stop. I don't care if they're an elected official. Stop being weird. Good Lord. 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

Why thousands of Florida's workers are disappearing. That's the Wall Street Journal headline. Now, Florida, you've got the primaries tonight. Oh, I will be watching. Really interesting stuff to come out of Florida, specifically in the race between the communist, Oliver Larkin, and the Democrat, Jared Moskowitz, because this is going to be a race of whether or not the Jew who supports Israel gets nominated again. How strong are the commies? I mean, this is going to be the story. And then there's Debbie Wasserman Schultz, who's an 11-term member of Congress. She's running in a district she doesn't live in, which is allowed, by the way, because she got redistricted. And people are upset that she's running because it's a minority-majority district. And who is this white woman to represent them? So we've got bigotry in one race and bigotry in another race. Florida's fascinating tonight. Be watching. And there are primaries, I think, in Wyoming, and there's a special election in California to replace Congressman Eric Swalwell, who actually did have sex with the Chinese spy, and no one cared. Well, we cared, but Democrats didn't care. But this is a story about how home care agencies and others have had to shut down because we ended temporary protected status, because we're stopping illegal immigrants from getting to the United States, because of these actions to protect the border. Less workers. Allow me. Okay. Some things are going to be unsettling. Some things are going to take time. We're going to have to rethink how these jobs work. But how could anybody think that it's okay to say, well, as long as we have someone there to pretend to take care of grandma, it doesn't matter who else we've let into the country. There are no solutions. There are only trade-offs. Well, this is one place where it applies. I'm going to dig into more of this. Keep it here. I got a lot to get to. It's Tony Katz today.

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8: A reprieve for our neighbors to the north. I'm Sue Guzman, Fox News. And the United States and Canada have reached a last-minute deal to delay 50% tariffs on $20 billion worth of Canadian imports. President Trump announcing the move buys time now for more negotiations and avoiding, for the time being, another strain in the tense relations. Florida's race for governor is officially set. Fox's Kristen Goodwin has the story.
9: Congressman Byron Donalds winning Florida's GOP gubernatorial primary.
10: My administration will be guided by three pillars: making Florida accountable, achievable, and most of all, affordable.
9: Donalds, who is backed by President Trump, defeating challengers, including Florida Lieutenant Governor Jay Collins. He'll face former Representative David Jolly in November.
11: Voters are desperate for change. We are believing in each other. Folks, I am begging you right now, believe in something better.
9: Jolly, a former Republican, defeating several challengers to secure the Democratic nomination for governor. The two are hoping to succeed term-limited GOP Governor Ron DeSantis. Kristen Goodwin, Fox News.
8: Mixed signals coming from the White House on the status of talks between the U.S. and Iran.
12: President Trump has announced there are no talks or conversations going on or scheduled with the Islamic Republic of Iran. The naval blockade remains in full force and effect. The Hormuz Strait is open and operating. All water mines have been removed or detonated. That is very different than this from the envoy Jared Kushner.
13: The
4: the conversations between the U.S. government and different areas of the Iranian government at all areas is probably more robust than it's maybe ever been.
12: From Monday to Tuesday, we've gone from the most robust talks that there have ever been to all the talks are off until further notice.
8: Fox's Peter Ducey reporting. 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
8: Day 15 in the trial of accused child killer Lindsay Clancy. The Massachusetts mother accused of murdering her three young children. Fox's Brian Yenis is in Plymouth.
16: Over the last 2 days, the defense has put Lindsay's mother and Lindsay's former mother-in-law on the stand. They say Lindsay sought help and voiced her concerns in the 3 months before she killed her three children. Lindsay's mother says over-medication made her condition worse. She was prescribed over a dozen medications, including antidepressants, anti-anxiety and sedative pills that made her suicidal and think about harming her kids.
17: She said that she couldn't remember anything. The medication was pretty much just destroying her mind, and it wasn't her.
16: The prosecution says Lindsay Clancy was sane when she killed her kids and knew what she was doing was wrong. While questioning Lindsay's mother-in-law today, prosecutors said her symptoms did not appear until 5 months after her son was born. Too late, they suggest, for a postpartum illness.
8: Clancy could face life in prison if found guilty or committed to a psychiatric facility if found not guilty. The planned makeover of an historic building in Washington can proceed for now. The latest from Fox's Lisa Lucero.
18: A federal judge has ruled paint tests on the 19th century Eisenhower Executive Office Building, which sits next to the White House, can go ahead. President Trump has suggested the building be painted as part of his effort to renovate and beautify the nation's capital. The proposed paint job has alarmed preservationists, architects, historians, and others who say granite is not meant to be painted and the paint could trap moisture and degrade the stone. But the judge ruling the plaintiffs, which include cultural preservationist groups, had not shown the minimal paint test plan would cause irreparable harm. They had sought a temporary injunction and a restraining order to stop the Trump administration from conducting the tests and other work on the building. Lisa Lucera, Fox News.
8: I'm Sue Guzman. This is Fox News.
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17: News. I'm Ted Lindner. Primary night in Florida, where Republican Congressman Byron Donalds has won his party's primary for governor.
18: My administration will be guided by three pillars: making Florida accountable, achievable, and most of all, affordable.
17: Former Republican Congressman David Jolly is one on the Democrat side. Current Governor Ron DeSantis is term limited. Florida has not elected a Democrat governor since 1994. Primary

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1: That's exactly what it is. 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
2: News. I'm Sue Guzman. The person arrested last year for trying to assassinate Treasury Secretary Scott Bessent has been sentenced to more than 6 years in prison.
3: Ryan Michael English, also known as Riley English, is very concerned about trans rights. The judge says there's also an issue here with physical and mental health issues being exacerbated by drug use.
2: And Fox's Peter Ducey in Washington. 29 states led by California suing Meta, saying they deliberately created features to get young people hooked on social media sites like Facebook and Instagram.
4: The states claim Meta harvested children's personal data without proper parental consent in violation of federal law. In addition to billions in financial damages, the states are asking the judge to impose more restrictions on how the platforms operate for minors.
2: Fox's Claudia Cowan reporting. 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
1: 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And all of this noise about what the Fed is doing, what's inflation doing, let's really peel the onion back and look at what are the things that we can be doing to take the worry and the stress out of your retirement.
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3: Fox News, I'm Ted Lindner. Primary night in Florida, Republican Congressman Byron Donalds has won his party's primary for governor.
4: My administration will be guided by three pillars: making Florida accountable, achievable, and most of all, affordable.
3: Former Republican Congressman David Jolly's won on the Democrat side. Current Governor Ron DeSantis is term limited. In Wyoming, Republicans have chosen State Senator Eric Barlow in a four-way primary as their nominee for governor in the race to succeed outgoing Governor Mark Gordon. He'll face Democrat Kenneth Casner in the November election. Wyoming Congressman Harriet Hageman will face Democrat and former State Representative James Byrd for the seat held by Senator Cynthia Lummis, who's retiring. Democrat Mary Peltola advances to the general election for the U.S. Senate, and Senator Dan Sullivan advances on the Republican side. 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

0: 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Joe Pat, what are the first steps to building a stable retirement plan?
1: Number one, protecting your capital, protecting your assets, your life savings that you've worked really hard for. 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And all of this noise about what the Fed is doing, what's inflation doing, let's really peel the onion back and look at what are the things that we can be doing to take the worry and the stress out of your retirement.
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2: News. I'm Sue Guzman. Mixed results for Democratic Socialist candidates in Florida's congressional races Tuesday. Oliver Larkin failed to defeat incumbent Representative Jared Moskowitz in the state's newly redrawn 25th congressional district.
3: We need to keep the seat blue in November because we have a clear goal in mind, and that is taking back the House majority from Speaker Mike Johnson and the Republican Party in November.
2: Representative Debbie Wasserman Schultz fended off a challenge by her socialist challenger, and State Representative Socialist Angie Nixon defeated Alex Vindman. Meta Platforms Tuesday rejecting an accusation from a group of 29 U.S. states led by California that it intentionally sought to addict children to its Facebook and Instagram platforms. States accusing Meta of designing it to fuel anxiety, depression, and suicide. 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
6: Results are in. I'm Sue Guzman, Fox News. And Florida's race for governor has officially been set. Here's Fox's Kristen Goodwin.
7: Congressman Byron Donalds winning Florida's GOP gubernatorial primary.
8: My administration will be guided by three pillars: making Florida accountable, achievable, and most of all, affordable.
7: Donalds, who is backed by President Trump, defeating challengers, including Florida Lieutenant Governor Jay Collins. He'll face former Representative David Jolly in November.
9: Voters are desperate for change. We are believing in each other. Folks, I am begging you right now, believe in something better.
7: Jolly, a former Republican, defeating several challengers to secure the Democratic nomination for governor. The two are hoping to succeed term-limited GOP Governor Ron DeSantis. Kristen Goodwin, Fox News.
6: In Wyoming, Republicans have chosen State Senator Eric Barlow in a four-way primary as their nominee for governor in the race to succeed outgoing Governor Mark Gordon. Face Democrat Kenneth Kastner in the November general election. Wyoming congressional candidate, Trump-backed Harriet Hageman, is going to face Democrat and former State Representative James Byrd for the seat held by Senator Cynthia Lummis, who's retiring. In Alaska, Democrat Mary Peltola has advanced to the general election for the U.S. Senate, with Dan Sullivan on the Republican side. Independent Bill Hill and Republican U.S. Representative Nick Begich III have advanced to the general election for Alaska's only U.S. House seat, while Democrats Jonathan Kreis Tompkins and Tom Begich advanced to the general election for governor in Alaska. And the United States and Canada have reached a last-minute deal now to delay planned 50% tariffs on Canadian imports. President Trump says the move buys some time for more negotiations. 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
6: Mixed signals coming from the White House on the status of talks between the U.S. and Iran.
22: President Trump has announced there are no talks or conversations going on or scheduled with the Islamic Republic of Iran. The naval blockade remains in full force and effect. The Hormuz Strait is open and operating. All water mines have been removed or detonated. That is very different than this from the envoy Jared Kushner.
14: The conversations between the U.S. government and different areas of the Iranian government at all areas is probably more robust than it's maybe ever been.
22: Bucks. From Monday to Tuesday, we've gone from the most robust talks that there have ever been to all the talks are off until further notice.
6: Fox's Peter Ducey, White House officials say there's no contradiction between what the president says and Jared Kushner has said about the negotiations. Planned makeover of an historic building in Washington can proceed for now. Fox's Lisa Lacerra has the latest.
16: A federal judge has ruled paint tests on the 19th century Eisenhower Executive Office Building, which sits next to the White House, can go ahead. President Trump has suggested the building be painted as part of his effort to renovate and beautify the nation's capital. The proposed paint job has alarmed preservationists, architects, historians, and others who say granite is not meant to be painted and the paint could trap moisture and degrade the stone. But the judge ruling the plaintiffs, which include cultural preservationist groups, had not shown the minimal paint test plan would cause irreparable harm. They had sought a temporary injunction and a restraining order to stop the Trump administration from conducting the tests and other work on the building. Lisa LaSera, Fox News.
6: Madonna leading the 2026 MTV Video Music Award nominations. She's up for 11 awards. Taylor Swift with the second most nominations, 9. If she takes home even one award, she'll become the most awarded artist in VMA history. VMAs will be handed out Sunday, September 27th in Los Angeles. I'm Sue Guzman. This is Fox News.
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6: News, I'm Ted Lindner. Frank Beard, the drummer for the rock band ZZ Top, has died at his Texas ranch. According to a representative for the band, Beard had played for the band since its inception in 1969. Cause of death not released. Frank Beard was 77 years old. Primary night in Florida, Republican Congressman Byron Donalds winning his party's primary for governor.
7: My administration will be guided by three pillars: making Florida accountable, achievable, and most of all, affordable.
6: Former Republican Congressman David Jolly winning on the Democrat side. Current Governor Ron DeSantis is term limited. Wyoming Republicans choosing State Senator Eric Barlow in a four-way primary as their nominee for governor in the race to succeed outgoing Governor Mark Gordon. He'll face Democrat Kenneth Kasner in the November general election. Wyoming Congresswoman Harriet Hageman will face Democrat and former State Representative James Byrd for the seat held currently by Senator Cynthia Lummis. 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
11: Fauci, I mean, some of these diary entries that I've been reading, in one diary entry, he talks about how he jumped on a call with Barbara Streisand. 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
7: Bill O'Reilly here, and I'm warming up. 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Tell them Bill sent you today. On this Wednesday, I'm thinking about abortion in America. Doesn't get more controversial than that. Around the world, there are 7 countries that allow the procedure during childbirth. That means the baby is being birthed, and for one reason or another, the state allows the child to be killed. Some call it infanticide. Those countries are Australia, Canada, China, Guinea-Bissau, Mexico, South Korea, and Vietnam. You can now add the state of Massachusetts to that list. Governor Maura Healey just signed new legislation that permits abortion any time to, quote, protect the health of the mother, which could be anything. So what does all this mean? Does that include panic attacks, the description of health of the mother? This is a shocking development for America, and I'd love to see the Supreme Court get involved. I'd also like to see Governor Healey in handcuffs, I have to be honest. No matter how you feel about abortion, this is a barbaric procedure, killing a baby on the birthing table. Other states do have it, Alaska, New Jersey, Minnesota, Vermont. Ms. Healey has no regrets about the legislation. She better hope there is no afterlife. The Bible is clear. If you harm a child, it is over for you forever. 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That is the Morning O'Reilly Update. More analysis later on.
8: Good Wednesday morning. Boomer Von Kennen, WBT Traffic. We have road work and construction underway this morning near Fort Mill on I-77. Southbound lanes, the left lane, far left lane blocked with this road work that's underway to about 6 this morning. Now, traffic's getting by on the right with a lighter volume of traffic at this point. But again, watch for the barrels. 77 southbound in the left lane near exit 85. Boomer Von Kennen, WBT Traffic. Now is the latest in sports.
9: Carolina Panthers in Jacksonville now and ready for a joint practice session this morning with the Jaguars ahead of Friday's preseason game there where starters will play for both sides. Luke Kuechly will receive his Pro Football Hall of Fame ring when the Panthers host the Buccaneers coming up on October 25th at Bank of America Stadium. New York Giants signed veteran running back Najee Harris, who played in just 3 games last year before suffering a torn Achilles tendon. Giants releasing wide receiver Juju Smith-Schuster to make room. Billy Edwards will be the starting quarterback for North Carolina when they open their season versus TCU in Dublin, Ireland. Edwards previously played at Wisconsin and Maryland. He wins the job over former Texas A&M quarterback Miles O'Neill. Charlotte FC in action on the road tonight as they play Toronto. Charlotte has won the last 4 matches in the series, including earlier this season. Baseball, it was the Twins over the Braves 4-1. Phillies topped the Marlins 6-4. Red Sox 9, Diamondbacks 4. Yankees over Baltimore 3-1. Trent Grisham drove in all 3 runs for New York with a home run and a single. Jim Zoki, WBT Sports.
8: Your WBT forecast today, Wednesday, August 19th, Carolina sunshine warming to 94 this afternoon. Tonight, clear, the overnight 72, and tomorrow, sunshine, 95. Now is Concord, 72, Gastonia, 72, and the Queen City, 76 at WBT.

0: It's 5:05, and welcome in to a Wednesday edition of the Carolina Journal News Hour on Charlotte's FM News Talk, 107.9 FM, WBT. I'm Nick Craig. Good morning to you. President Donald Trump has jumped into the race in North Carolina's 11th congressional district and endorsed State Representative Jennifer Balcom, the Republican from Henderson County. She's the candidate that Republicans last week recently tapped to replace U.S. Representative and Congressman Chuck Edwards on the ballot to represent most of Western North Carolina, all 16 counties in North Carolina's 11th congressional district in the upcoming 2026 midterm election. The president took to Truth Social this week to write in part, "It is my great honor to endorse America First patriot Jennifer Balcom, who is running to represent the wonderful people of North Carolina's 11th congressional district. A highly respected state representative, small business owner, and civic leader, prior to running for Congress, Jennifer has dedicated her life to serving her community. Her opponent, Jamie Ager, is a radical left Democrat who is opposed to no tax on tips, no tax on overtime, and no tax on Social Security. And if he and the Democrats ever got it, all of these things will be terminated. He wants massive tax increases, open borders, men playing in women's sports, and transgender mutilation of your children. Jamie Ager is reckless, radical, and dangerous." President Trump went on in his endorsement post saying, "On the other hand, as your next Congresswoman, Jennifer will fight tirelessly to grow our economy, champion our amazing farmers and ranchers, cut the taxes and regulations, unleash American energy dominance, promote made in the USA, strengthen our brave military and veterans, keep our borders secure, safeguard our elections, and protect our always under siege Second Amendment. Jennifer Balcom has my complete and total endorsement to be the next representative from North Carolina's 11th congressional district. She will never let you down," signed President Donald Trump. Balcom thanked Trump for his endorsement in a response on X just hours later, saying, quote, "Thank you, President Trump. I'm incredibly grateful for your support, and I'm proud to stand and fight for the people of Western North Carolina. In Congress, I'll work with you to continue rebuilding Western North Carolina after Helene, delivering real results for our community and the right to make life more affordable for hardworking families. I am ready to get to work." On August the 10th, the Republican Executive Committee for the district selected Balcom to serve as Edwards' replacement in the November 2026 general election, as Edwards announced just days earlier that he would not be seeking re-election following a report from the U.S. House Ethics Committee finding him to be guilty of violating the House Code of Official Conduct regarding sexual harassment and creating a hostile work environment. This report followed an ethics investigation into Edwards, which was initially announced in May. Reports also show that Edwards allegedly used campaign funds on a trip to Las Vegas with a female staffer. Put a pin in that. We'll get into that here in just a second. Edwards was initially under investigation by the House Ethics Committee regarding reports of an inappropriate relationship with two young female staffers in his office. While Edwards denied his behavior was romantic or sexual in any nature, the report concluded that he inappropriately lavished the women with expensive and reoccurring gifts like jewelry, pink guns, roses, trips, commenting on their appearance and attire, sending notes of affection, and inviting them to intimate, private, one-on-one dinners. So with that, the president has endorsed Jennifer Balcom in North Carolina's 11th congressional district, 76 days until Election Day. A lot will go on in Western North Carolina in NC-11. We'll be keeping an eye on the details right here. Keeping the thread on NC-11, text messages included in the report from the House Ethics Committee indicate that Representative Chuck Edwards allegedly used campaign funds for a trip to Las Vegas with a female staffer. As we mentioned, back on August the 3rd, he was found in violation of the House Code of Official Conduct. The report confirms allegations initially reported back in the month of May. That is when Axios reported allegations that Edwards vacationed with one of his female staffers in Las Vegas after she left his office. Receipts obtained by Axios indicated that Edwards booked two rooms at the Bellagio Hotel in Las Vegas November 8th through 11th. Text messages between Edwards and his staffer, which the committee released, indicated when Edwards booked the flights, and according to details from the North Carolina News and Observer, the Raleigh News and Observer, the dates match recorded flights listed in his official campaign finance report. Paul Shoemaker, advisor for the Edwards campaign, told the NNO this week, "I'm focused on polling and messaging and all of that. I do not know that members of Congress can use campaign funds for travel and things of that nature. That is outside of my official business. And they supplement that all the time, so that's part of it, but I would not think that that is unusual at all." However, an attorney at Harman Curran, Brent Capel, who tracks campaign finance, lobbying, and government ethic laws, said that the trip, if followed through, violated both House rules and Federal Election Commission, that's FEC laws, according to details. The attorney said, "Under no circumstances may members convert campaign funds to personal use for themselves or anyone else. Campaign funds may not be used to advance an individual's lifestyle for personal enjoyment or entertainment, or to pay an individual's personal obligations." Text messages included in the House Ethics Committee report include screenshots indicating a 7 a.m. flight from our Raleigh-Durham RDU airport to Las Vegas's Harry Reid International Airport on November the 9th and a return flight departing Las Vegas at 10 p.m. on November the 11th. Edwards said in a text message with one of his young female staffers, quote, "I'm practically bouncing off the walls thinking about this. It's going to be a great trip." In one of the text messages, the staffer thanked Edwards for the flowers that he had sent to her, but stated that the message made her feel uncomfortable. Edwards followed up by saying, "Just want to make sure this trip isn't meant to be anything it is not," the staffer asked Edwards. Edwards apologized for making her uncomfortable, but insisted that nothing was meant by sending flowers to his young female staffer. And that was a, quote, "cute play on the name of the arrangement." Text messages further indicated that Edwards was called to D.C. earlier than planned. The staffer offered to change the flight so that other staff members did not have to handle logistics or know about the trip. The staffer on the Vegas trip indicated that she would have to purchase her ticket in person at the airport. Edwards sent her his credit card information to purchase the flight. Text messages indicate that there were many other instances in which Edwards sent the staffer flowers, bought her dinner, or gave her other gifts. It is not clear whether campaign funds were used for those purchases. This all came to a head on August the 4th at 3:32 a.m. when Congressman Edwards took to X and his Facebook page to announce that he would not be seeking re-election in the upcoming November midterms, saying in part, "After much prayer and reflection, I've decided to withdraw my re-election campaign. I will complete my current term. Serving Western North Carolina has been the honor of my life. Thank you for your trust, prayers, and support. God bless Western North Carolina and America." As I just highlighted, in the week that followed that, we learned that State Representative Jennifer Bulkham, the Republican from Henderson County, would take over in that position. She was voted in a first ballot last week by the Executive Committee of North Carolina's 11th District GOP as the nominee to run in the 11th Congressional District against Democrat Jamie Ager. Getting the endorsement from President Donald Trump this week, we will be keeping a very close eye on Western North Carolina in the weeks to come. We've got coverage on both of these stories, Trump endorsing Bulkham for the race, and some of these questionable purchases from Edwards using campaign funds. Both of those articles this morning available over on our website, carolinajournal.com. Both of them written by our friend Katie Zender. Those details at carolinajournal.com. It's now 5:15 on Charlotte's FM News Talk, 107.9 FM, WBT. 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Here's a look at your Wednesday morning commute with Boomer Von Cannon.
1: Hey, thank you, Nick. Good Wednesday morning. Hump Day is underway. In the Fort Mill, we have a construction underway on I-77 northbound, left lane block between exit 83 Sutton Road and exit 85 Highway 160. Two lanes of traffic getting by on the right, but watch for the barrels and the crews working on 77 northbound as you make your way north of exit 83 Sutton Road. We just checked out the drive, I-85 headed southbound from Concord, Kannapolis, exit 58 down to I-77, exit 38, now just under 21 minutes. Boomer Von Kennen, WBT Traffic.
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1: Your WBT forecast today, Wednesday, August 19th, Carolina sunshine up to 94 this afternoon. Tonight, clear to the overnight 77. For your Thursday, tomorrow, sunshine 95. Right now, Rock Hill 76, Lincolnton 70, Queen City 76 at WBT.
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0: 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North Carolina is set to receive nearly $300 million in federal funding to eliminate railroad crossings, build grade separations, and expand track capacity in Guilford, Durham, and Wake counties. This is according to recent details from the United States Department of Transportation. The North Carolina Department of Transportation, that is NCDOT, will provide a 28.53% non-federal match, which rolls out to about nearly $86 million for the projects. North Carolina Transportation Secretary Daniel Johnson said in a press release, "This federal investment demonstrates our partners' confidence in North Carolina's ability to deliver major rail projects. We thank the Federal Railroad Administration, Amtrak, the North Carolina Railroad Company, and Norfolk Southern for supporting this important project to modernize and improve safety and travel times along the routes between Raleigh and Charlotte." According to NCDOT, NC by Trains has posted record ridership for four consecutive years. Ridership increased from just over 463,000 passengers in 2019 to nearly 740,000 passengers in 2025. That is a massive 59% increase and the highest annual total in the service's 35-year history. Governor Josh Stein said the investment comes at a critical moment when the demand for passenger rail continues to grow across the Tar Heel State. The governor saying in a press release, "Investments in North Carolina's rail infrastructure support our state's growing population and the economy. This federal investment will make passenger rail safer and more reliable, reduce delays, and improve connectivity from Raleigh to Charlotte. As more North Carolinians choose NC by train, we are building a stronger transportation network that will keep North Carolinians moving safely and efficiently for decades to come." The 2026-2027 North Carolina state budget allocates $45.4 million for the rail division. In 2025, that division received around the same amount, $45.3 million in state appropriations, and allocated $20.9 million to fund the freight rail and crossing safety improvement program. The money awarded to NCDOT through the Federal Railroad Administration, that is the FRA, is part of a $5.3 billion nationwide rail investment announced recently by U.S. Transportation Secretary Sean Duffy. In the announcement of more than $5.3 billion nationwide, Duffy said, "It's simple. Boondoggles are out and safety is in. Instead of wasting billions of dollars on trains to nowhere, we are fixing thousands of grade crossings, saving lives, and improving communities across America. We are also committed to making an unprecedented investment in Amtrak because President Trump and I are committed to making passenger rail in America great again." In North Carolina, the funding will close six at-grade railroad crossings and build two grade separations in Guilford County. In Durham County, it will close three crossings and build two additional grade separations as well. The awards will also fund double-track segments, trespassing prevention efforts, and other infrastructure improvements in Guilford, Durham, and Wake. The most extensive projects that will be taken up will be these grade separations, which use bridges or underpasses to separate vehicle traffic from railroad tracks, eliminating the point where vehicles and trains cross at the same level. The Federal Railroad Administration identifies grade crossing crashes as the second leading cause of rail fatalities across the United States, with Federal Rail Administrator David Fink saying that the awards would give states more resources to address some of those major safety risks and concerns. He recently said the projects we announced today will help make our nation's rail network much safer, because now state DOTs across America will have the funds they need to eliminate dangerous grade crossings across the nation. The Federal Rail Administration also collaborated with Amtrak over a two-year period to determine how to best distribute these funds so that passenger trains can run on time and freight isn't delayed. The North Carolina grant comes through the National Railroad Partnership Program, previously known as the Federal-State Partnership for Passenger Rail Program. The program was expanded under the 2021 Infrastructure Investment and Jobs Act and can fund projects that improve things like rail safety, address infrastructure backlogs, improve passenger rail performance, or expand intercity passenger services. The federal government, however, cannot cover more than 80% of a project's total cost under the grant program. The nationwide package also includes a little over $2 billion for Amtrak to acquire 43 U.S.-made train sets and $140 million to overhaul 41 locomotives. DOT said that the Carolinian and Piedmont, both serving North Carolina, are among the routes slated to receive new train sets as Amtrak seeks additional passenger capacity across its network. The Piedmont route currently operates between Raleigh and Charlotte with four daily round trip trains. Those stops include Durham, Burlington, Greensboro, High Point, and Salisbury. The Carolinian route currently operates one daily route between Charlotte and New York City. In North Carolina, its stops include Kannapolis, Salisbury, High Point, Greensboro, Burlington, Durham, Cary, Raleigh, Selma, slash Smithfield, Wilson, and Rocky Mount. The new federal awards build on other rail work already underway here. The North Carolina Railroad Company previously received little over $105 million through a separate federal program for the Carolinian and Piedmont passenger and freight improvement projects. That funding supports new siding capacity, track replacement, and other improvements intended to reduce conflict between Amtrak passenger trains and Norfolk Southern freight trains that run on many of those same tracks. Construction is scheduled to begin in 2027 and completed by 2030. There's been a lot of discussion in recent years about passenger rail across the state of North Carolina. We have seen some pretty massive increases over the last couple of years, a 59% increase in ridership between 2019 and 2025, the highest annual total in the service's 35-year history here across North Carolina, and set to receive nearly $300 million in federal funding to make those routes run more efficient and improve safety for regular passenger vehicles that many times intersect with rail crossings across North Carolina. We've got a lot of detail on this story. It's available this morning over on our website, carolinajournal.com. Look for the headline story, NC lands nearly $300 million for rail safety, track upgrades. It's now 529 on the Carolina Journal News Hour, Charlotte's FM News Talk, 107.9 FM, WBT, from the Charlotte Eye, Ear, Nose, and Throat Traffic Center. Trust your senses to Santa. We'll get another look at the roadways with Boomer Von Cannon.
1: Thank you, Nick. Good.

0: exit 23, headed toward the airport, say down to exit 10. You may look at a drive time now, just under 18 minutes. Have a road work underway. It's actually bridge construction on John Berk Freeway, taking up the left lane each way between South Boulevard and Church Street. Expect some periodic delays throughout the day on John Berk. Boomer Von Kennen, WBT Traffic. 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
1: Carolina Panthers in Jacksonville now and ready for a joint practice session this morning with the Jaguars ahead of Friday's preseason game there, where starters will play for both sides. Luke Kuechly will receive his Pro Football Hall of Fame ring when the Panthers host the Buccaneers coming up on October 25th at Bank of America Stadium. New York Giants signed veteran running back Najee Harris, who played in just three games last year before suffering a torn Achilles tendon. Giants releasing wide receiver Juju Smith-Schuster to make room. Billy Edwards will be the starting quarterback for North Carolina when they open their season versus TCU and Dublin, Ireland. Edwards previously played at Wisconsin and Maryland. He wins the job over former Texas A&M quarterback Miles O'Neill. Shawn FC in action on the road tonight as they play Toronto. Shawn has won the last four matches in the series, including earlier this season. Baseball, it was the Twins over the Braves 4-1. Phillies topped the Marlins 6-4. Red Sox 9, Diamondbacks 4. Yankees over Baltimore 3-1. Trent Grisham drove in all three runs for New York with a home run and a single. Jim Zocchi, WBT Sports.
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0: Your WBT forecast today, Wednesday, August 19th, hump day. Sunshine, 94 this afternoon. Tonight, clear. The overnight, 77. Tomorrow, more sunshine, 95. Now, Huntersville, 73. Monroe, 73. Queen City, 76 at WBT.
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0: MBT, and it's time for David Chadwick's Moment of Hope.
1: A famous author I have read and love to read named Corrie Ten Boom once defined faith like this. Faith sees the invisible, believes the unbelievable, and receives the impossible. I love that because the Bible says without faith it is impossible to please God, and God is the rewarder of those who diligently seek Him. So today, make sure you develop your faith. I think faith is the air that we will breathe in heaven. Faith is the one thing that allows all people, no matter how successful or not, to be on the same ground. Make sure you develop your faith, trust in God, believe in God, give Him all of your problems today, and remember Corrie Ten Boom's definition. Faith sees the invisible, believes the unbelievable, and receives the impossible. I'm David Chadwick with this Moment of Hope. Moments of Hope are brought to you by Perry's Diamonds and Estate Jewelry, the Southeast premier diamond and estate jeweler since 1978.
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0: 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I'm Nick Craig. Good Wednesday morning to you. We have got an interesting decision out of the Wake County Superior Court as it relates to North Carolina's constitutional obligation to protect fisheries. This is, of course, incredibly relevant for our audience in the eastern half of North Carolina and in large part folks that visit the state of North Carolina, maybe travel from the western half of the state. The coastal economy in large part deals a lot with its quick access to the Atlantic Ocean. To bring us up with the latest on the details out of Wake County Superior Court this morning, Mitch Kokai from the John Locke Foundation joins us on the Carolina Journal News Hour. Mitch, an interesting decision from this judge. What's the latest?
5: Well, the decision is that the state has failed in its obligation to protect these fisheries. This is a lawsuit, Nick, that started back in 2020. The Coastal Conservation Association of North Carolina and more than 80 individual plaintiffs filed this suit, basically saying that North Carolina, under what's called the public trust doctrine, and also two sections of the state constitution, one of which deals with the protection of natural resources, and one, people might remember from the 2018 election, is protecting the right to hunt and fish. Yeah. The lawsuit basically said that those constitutional provisions and the public trust doctrine require the state to maintain adequate fisheries. Now, when this suit first made its way through the court system, the state tried to have it thrown out based on sovereign immunity. And the State Court of Appeals in 2022 said, no, you can't claim sovereign immunity. There is this constitutional provision, or there are these constitutional provisions requiring the state to provide and protect these fisheries. So the case goes back to a trial judge. It went back to the Wake County Superior Court and Judge Brian Collins, who ended up earlier this year in a multi-week trial that extended from January into February, dealt with this whole issue of whether the state had maintained its a duty to protect the fisheries. And roughly 6 months later, he came out with a 190-page order. Wow. Explaining why he believes that the state did not and why the state has fallen short of these obligations. Basically, the judge saying, no, the state is required to maintain these fisheries and has not. And so, barring any sort of successful appeal on this liability piece, the next stage would be for the two sides to come up with some sort of plan within the next 45 days of how to deal with the remedy. Because if the state has failed in its obligation and that judicial ruling stands, then there would have to be some sort of remedy, and that could have a major impact on commercial fishing in North Carolina and other regulations that pertain to these fisheries. So it's going to be very interesting to see what happens, and this could have a monumental impact on the way fishing in North Carolina moves forward going ahead.
0: And obviously, commercial fishing is a large part of the eastern North Carolina economy. But there's also a lot of tourism as it relates to fishing as well in the eastern half of the state. Mitch, no matter where you go from the Virginia border down to South Carolina, you can hire charter captains that are all up to date with their licenses and whatnot. You can pay. It's pretty expensive to do. Could be a couple hundred dollars an hour to go out and partake in some of the fishing here in North Carolina. So as you're breaking down some of these details, what are some of the things that the state of North Carolina was supposed to be doing that they are, in fact, at least according to this Wake County Superior Court judge, not?
5: Well, it's a very detailed ruling, and people who wanted to read all 190 pages will get to know what Judge Brian Collins thinks about the state falling down on its job. But basically, there are a number of pieces of legislation in addition to the constitutional protections that spell out things that the state is supposed to do and to ensure that the amount of fish in the fisheries is meeting the constitutional standard. And basically, in almost every respect, Judge Collins is saying the state's fallen down on the job. One of the things that he notes near the end of his ruling is that the state made an argument that the plaintiffs have failed to make a case because there's not enough data. There's inadequate data to make the case about whether the fish have fallen short of what's needed to protect the fisheries. And Collins said that's getting it exactly wrong, that the state needs to have the data because it has this right, has this obligation to protect the fisheries. And if there's inadequate data, that's evidence of the state's mismanagement. And so he's saying it's not up to the plaintiffs to have to show through data that this mismanagement is taking place. If there's not enough data, that is proof in and of itself that the state is falling down on the job. And Judge Collins, over the course of 190 pages, goes through several different types of fish and why the evidence and the trial record tends to show that the state has been falling down on its job. Now, as we mentioned earlier in the first part of this case, the state argued based on sovereign immunity, trying to get the case thrown out. The state court of appeals said, no, you can't do that. Then during the course of the trial in this case, the state saying, look, there's not enough data here. We have shown to the best of our ability that they're meeting this obligation. And basically, the judge is not having it and saying, no, the state has fallen down. It has this constitutional obligation. It also has obligations under state law, and it hasn't been meeting those obligations.
0: We'll get to some of the process as it relates to the remedies here coming up in just a couple of minutes. Mitch, let's zoom out just a little bit and look at the broader context of something like this. For those that are politically aligned more on the right side of the political aisle, is this just another shining example of government being woefully inefficient in a job that it's supposed to be doing?
5: I think there is some of that. You're also, if you're right of center, one of the other things that you might think is, well, why is the state government involved in this at all? If you had markets, if there was all private property ownership, a lot of this could be taken care of, because if you have private ownership of these various places where the fish gather, people will ensure to protect their own private property rights that they will have enough fish. And so some of the overfishing that's been done, if it has been done, has probably been done because of common public interest in what could be better handled through private property and private markets. But yes, there is some element here of government falling down on the job. I think also another thing that comes to mind is that beware of unintended consequences. When people voted in 2018 to protect the hunt, to protect the right to hunt and fish, I think their thought was, let's stop these left of center groups from blocking us from hunting and fishing. I don't think many people were thinking that a conservation group would try to use this hunt and right and fish to force the government to maintain an adequate stock of fish. I don't think that was on people's minds when they voted for that right to hunt and fish back in 2018, but certainly that's now being used as part of this suit and is being used as part of the justification of why the government will have to take further steps to ensure that it has enough fish. Because rest assured, if the remedy says that the government has to do something, then you and I are going to be paying for the government to do whatever it is that the courts say that the government has to do to ensure that there are more fish.
0: Yeah, Mitch, that is an absolutely phenomenal point. And many voters like myself that voted in that election back in 2018 did not think that would be the process that would be playing out here now, almost a decade after voters showed up in November of 2018 to approve that constitutional amendment. You mentioned in your open that the court has set out a timeline for remedies. Can you recap that again quickly for us?
5: Sure. We don't know yet what the remedies are going to be, but basically, after saying that the state had failed, and so the judgment in the case was going to go toward the plaintiffs, the next step was to deal with a remedy. And so the two sides are ordered to get together at some point within the next month, and then to come up with a plan within the next 45 days. To how to move forward on in the remedy stage of this process. So the case itself is not over. It will continue, although it would not surprise me at all if there would be some sort of appeal from the state saying that Judge Collins got it wrong on the liability piece. And so if there's an appeal on that front, then we would have a delay on dealing with the remedies. But if there's no appeal, then the next step would be some point after that report comes out in 45 days, you would have some additional hearings about how to deal with the remedy, what's the proper remedy, because this isn't a case that you would normally see in a civil lawsuit where someone does someone wrong, and so the remedy is pay them back or give them their job back or do something of that sort. In this case, if it stays true to this order that the state has failed and that it needs to step up its game of protecting the fisheries, there's going to be some sort of action plan that's going to be needed to deal with that. The fish aren't adequately being protected now, so what needs to be done to do that? And that could have an effect on commercial fishing. It could have an effect on, as you mentioned, recreational fishing. There would be some sort of action plan put in place that would have to meet Judge Collins' requirements to say that, yes, now you're doing something that is complying with the state's obligation to maintain these fisheries.
0: Mitch, in closing, is it also fair to say that there will likely become a major political element of this? As you noted just a couple of minutes ago, if everything stands as it is right now and the state is required and in many cases will be to probably spend a lot of money to remedy some of these solutions, that money is likely going to have to come from some source within the North Carolina General Assembly, and that will obviously involve lawmakers. That we do see a pretty interesting split, a lot of tension in Raleigh right now between Democrats and Republicans. So it seems like something like this could spill over into either the end of this year, maybe not probably, but into early next year when the General Assembly kicks off their legislative long session in 2027.
5: It's certainly going to have some sort of political impact. My guess is that you're right, that it won't be taking place this year, that there probably will not be any impact in November. And it's hard to say how soon it would happen in 2027, because remember that this potentially could be an appeal. And if there is an appeal, that could take another couple of years. It might even reach the state Supreme Court at some point, which could extend it out even longer. So at some point, the General Assembly will have to come into play with money and legislation. But there's also the potential, I should throw out there, that you have a court that says the state has fallen down on its obligations. There needs to be this action plan, and the state needs to spend X amount of money to deal with this. And the General Assembly could, as it has in some other cases, say, that's fine, and then not do anything. I mean, that has happened in other cases where the courts have ordered the state to do something. The General Assembly has basically put that put that order in the circular file, and then nothing happens. So it remains to be seen what the practical impact is going to be about this, but it's definitely a case to watch because it could have a major impact eventually on fishing of all sorts in North Carolina.
0: Yeah, a little bit of a thanks, but no thanks there from the North Carolina General Assembly. If you're interested in some light reading this morning, we've got the entire 190-page order over on our website, carolinajournal.com. We appreciate the update this morning. Mitch Kokai from the John Locke Foundation joins us on the Carolina Journal News Hour. Where it's now 5:49 on Charlotte's FM News Talk, 107.9 FM, WBT from the Charlotte Eye, Ear, Nose, and Throat Traffic Center. 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Here's another look at your Wednesday morning commute with Boomer Von Cannon.
4: Hey, thank you, Nick. Have an incident reported on the Highway 74 Monroe Expressway. That's the bypass to Highway 74 westbound lanes at near Indian Trail Fairview Road. Now, we're not seeing delays here near Indian Trail Fairview, but watch for this. On the expressway, if you're making your way inbound just before Independence. Have a collision now clearing. This is Samfer Road near I-77. Malfunctioning traffic signals reported in the area. Samfer is 77 northbound. Boomer Von Cannon, WBT Traffic.
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4: Your WBT forecast today, Wednesday, August 19th, Carolina sunshine, the high 94. Tonight cleared, the overnight 77. And tomorrow sunshine, 95. Lancaster 73, Kannapolis 72, Queen City 76 at WBT.
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0: Good morning again. It's 5:55. Welcome back to the Carolina Journal News Hour. 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We've got an update in this COVID bar hearing that we've been talking about pretty frequently over the last couple of months here on the Carolina Journal News Hour. A Superior Court judge will not force former Governor Roy Cooper to offer sworn testimony in a lawsuit brought by North Carolina bar owners. The bar owners are challenging Governor Cooper's executive order during the COVID-19 pandemic that forced their bars to remain closed. Judge Edwin Wilson announced his decision from the bench Tuesday morning during a hearing in Raleigh. Wilson denied a motion to compel a deposition from Cooper without prejudice, meaning that the bar owners could ask again later to compel Cooper's testimony as the case proceeds. The judge's ruling also applies to testimony from Mandy Cohen, who was Cooper's top health official during COVID-19. Bar owner lawyers raised concerns during Tuesday's hearing that the discovery process is likely to drag on for months without answers directly from the former North Carolina governor. They want to know what factors prompted Cooper to keep bars closed while restaurants, breweries, wineries, country clubs, and other establishments serving alcohol were allowed to reopen earlier during the pandemic. Lawyer Matthew Vaughn argued Roy Cooper and only Roy Cooper can answer these questions. The bar owners are claiming that they will be floundering in the dark without that information, added one of the other lawyers in the case. Until we know exactly what was the basis of his decision, we can't say whether that decision was reasonable or not. Lawyers from the State Department of Justice representing Josh Stein, who became the official defendant in the case last year when he became the governor here in North Carolina, are also the same lawyers representing Cooper and Cohen in the matter of the deposition. So as it stands right now, the former governor turned Senate candidate will not be compelled to offer sworn testimony in this case, pitting bar owners against the state of North Carolina due to COVID-19 shutdowns. However, it was dismissed without prejudice, meaning it could come up later on in the process. More details and coverage of that over on our website, carolinajournal.com. That's going to do it for a Wednesday edition of the Carolina Journal News Hour. WBT News is next, followed by Good Morning BT. We're back with you tomorrow morning, 5 to 6, right here on Charlotte's FM News Talk, 107.9 FM, WBT.

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2: The mess at CMS. A back-to-school press conference turns into total chaos. Good morning. Just before 6, I'm Mark Garrison.
3: I want to acknowledge the events of the past several weeks. To ignore it or to pretend that it didn't happen would not be authentic, and that's simply not who I am.
2: Well, Superintendent Crystal Hill was not authentic or forthcoming. She refused to talk about her 2-month suspension and the investigation that found problems in how she manages CMS.
3: Today is not the time or the place to have that discussion.
2: And her PR team tried to keep reporters from asking questions about the situation. That didn't work. Hill, chased by reporters who wanted to know, when will she talk?
4: There will be an opportunity for more information to be shared sooner rather than later.
2: Well, the school board spent at least $100,000 looking into mismanagement at CMS, concluding Hill needs more supervision, but no specifics have been given. School board chair Stephanie Sneed gave reporters the slip yesterday, said nothing. But there was a bizarre encounter with school board member Cynthia Stone. She ran from the media and would not answer whether Crystal Hill is doing a good job.
5: Why won't you say whether the CMS superintendent is doing a nice job? It's not a hard question.
6: Y'all make your own decisions.
5: You're on the school board.
7: You are.
5: Do you think she's doing a nice job as superintendent?
2: She would not answer. It was a bizarre scene. In fact, the entire school board silent about whether Crystal Hill will survive for any longer than this school year. So we have a superintendent on shaky ground running a school system where half of elementary and middle school kids are way behind in math and reading. Enrollment continues to drop to record lows at CMS as parents turn to charter schools and private schools. And that brings us right to 6 o'clock. It's Boomer's second favorite day of the week.
8: Guess what day it is?
2: Hump day.
9: Yeah, you got it, Mark.
2: All right, Boomer's in the Charlotte Eye, Ear, Nose, and Throat Traffic Center. Trust your senses to Santa. How are we looking out there this morning?
8: All lanes are now open, Mark. Overnight construction has wrapped up for the morning in Hunter's and Fort Mill, I-77 each way between exit 83 Sutton Road and exit 85 Highway 160. All lanes now open. Have an incident reported on the Highway 74 Monroe Expressway near Indian Trail Fairview Road, but we don't see delays at this time. In Huntersville, malfunctioning traffic signals, the intersection of Sanford Road at I-77. Have a collision now just coming in on Sunset Road at I-77. And in south of Charlotte at Moorhead Medical Drive near Moorhead Street. Boomer Von Kennen, WBT Traffic.
2: Top political story this morning, a gaffe for Darlene Graham. Debate last night in South Carolina in the Republican race for Senate, and Graham drew a gasp from the crowd when she was asked her thoughts on the conflict between China and Taiwan.
10: I'm just going to be honest here. I'm not on national security. I'm not that informed on national security, so... But I do support the military. My brother was in the Air Force for 33 years.
2: Her brother, Senator Lindsey Graham, died suddenly last month. Now she wants to take his seat, despite having no political experience. The other Republican in the race, Ralph Norman, pounced on the opportunity.
11: She's running for the United States Senate. You need to get fully versed in what issues you're going to be dealing with. This isn't a get trained on the job.
2: Early voting in that primary starts today. Election day is next Tuesday in South Carolina. Florida primary yesterday. One race getting a lot of attention there, the contest for governor.
12: Congressman Byron Donalds winning Florida's GOP gubernatorial primary.
13: My administration will be guided by 3 pillars: making Florida accountable, achievable, and most of all, affordable.
12: Donalds, who is backed by President Trump, defeating challengers, including Florida Lieutenant Governor Jay Collins. He'll face former Representative David Jolly in November.
14: Voters are desperate for change. We are believing in each other. Folks, I am begging you right now, believe in something better.
12: Jolly, a former Republican, defeating several challengers to secure the Democratic nomination for governor. The two are hoping to succeed term-limited GOP Governor Ron DeSantis.
2: That's reporter Kristen Goodwin. A last-minute deal. President Trump will not hit Canada with a 50% tariff on products shipped to the U.S. The tariff would have raised prices on such items as hockey sticks and tongue depressors. The president, however, stopped the tariffs from going into effect for a few days anyway, says he is close to a new deal with Canada. Well, how hot is it? In Charleston yesterday, get this, it felt like 119 degrees. Here in Charlotte, felt like 105.
7: South, it's a summer on steroids. A heat dome is making life miserable for more than 70 million people, from Texas to the Carolinas. With high temperatures and added humidity, making it feel north of 110 degrees. And it's a scorcher out west, too. Phoenix roasting in 111-degree temperatures, where an extreme heat warning has been in effect for days.
2: That's reporter Rob Marciano, and we got another hot one today. 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
15: We'll continue with the sunny and hot weather. Lots of sunshine, 95, heat index in the low 100s. Tonight, mainly clear, 75. Tomorrow might push it up a couple of notches. Another hot day with sunshine, 98. Obviously feeling over 100. Now, early tomorrow night, there could be a storm or two around. And then Friday afternoon, some thunderstorms are possible in through Friday evening. From the Weather Channel, I'm meteorologist Ray Stajic on Charlotte's FM News Talk, 107.9 WBT.
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2: 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Before the opening bell, the Dow futures are down about a half dozen right now. The NASDAQ futures are down 45. 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Jim and I did not have the pre-show meeting today. So I had a feeling it was Panthers.
19: Yeah, we're going to talk about the Panthers, if that's okay.
2: Going to talk about the Panthers?
19: You're going to talk about the Panthers in Florida. Well, the joint practice session this morning in Jacksonville ahead of Friday's preseason game there. And Mark, we'll be doing that at the beginning of each sportscast this morning until further determined.
2: Make a note of it.
19: Running back A.J. Dillon, who is a Panther, is looking forward to this.
20: You know, it's definitely always nice to go up against somebody else, especially, you know, we had that extra week and a half or so of practice for the Hall of Fame game that we've been going. So to see somebody in a different jersey, you just kind of get more of like a live game feel.
19: And then later on this season, Luke Kuechly will receive his Pro Football Hall of Fame ring when the Panthers host the Tampa Bay Buccaneers on October 25th. New York Giants signed veteran running back Najee Harris, who played 3 games last year before suffering a torn Achilles. Giants release wide receiver Juju Smith-Schuster to make room. Billy Edwards will be the starting quarterback for North Carolina when they open their season versus TCU in Dublin. Edwards previously played at Wisconsin and Maryland. Baseball: Brewers 22-0 over Seattle, tying the Major League record for largest shutout in the modern era. Twins beat the Braves 4-1. Alex Bregman with a walk-off base hit. Cubs over the White Sox 4-3. Red Sox 9, Diamondbacks 4. Yankees top the Orioles 3-1, and the Knights rally in 10 innings beat Scranton Wilkes-Barre 9-8. Jim Zoki, WBT Sports.
2: 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I'm Mark Garrison, WBT News.
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23: Well, I checked out the track and I loved it. And I wrote you this big, sexy hook. I think you're going to really dig.
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0: would be embarrassed if this was on my playlist.
1: Well, now it's on your computer.
2: Good morning. So play me a song from another time. It's been so long that we felt alive.
0: I love that Reuben stuttered. This is a shining example of if you say it, it will show up.
1: This is for one Bernie Bowles this morning.
3: Happy birthday.
0: Yeah, we stretched your birthday into yesterday.
4: No kidding.
0: And yours is not even the most recent birthday now, and yet Clay Aiken is starting our show. What is happening?
4: It's become this joke where Beth will send me these Instagram reels. Clay Aiken keeps populating in her algorithm. So she'll send me one every time she gets it.
1: Which is every day.
4: So the algorithm is like, oh, wow, she loves Clay Aiken. Yeah.
1: I send them to Bernie.
3: It was also a very awful song. What was that?
1: It's his new single.
3: That's a new single?
0: Oh, so you're bringing me back to it. Okay.
1: It's his new single.
3: Is it a single?
1: It's called Rewind. I'm not going to lie. It's hooky. It sticks to you.
3: No, it's not.
0: Something else. It needs the hook.
4: Oh. It's no Kyrie.
0: No, it's not.
3: No, Kyrie sounds pretty good now.
1: But gentlemen, oh, I wish you could see my private messages with Bernie because they're all Clay Aiken videos.
4: This is Clay Aiken too, Jim.
3: This is
4: Clay Aiken.
0: Oh, yeah.
3: That's right. You played it last week. I said it sounded exactly like, is it Mr. Mister? I remember. Who's Kyrie?
0: Oh. This is
3: Mr. Mister? Mister?
0: This is Mrs. Mrs.
1: Oh. Wow.
4: Wow.
1: Spicy bow.
4: Oh, I knew
1: Wednesday.
4: Immediately when he was Clay Aiken this morning. He's like, oh, gosh.
0: All right. I'm trying to get it all out of our system here. You good, Bernie?
4: Yeah, like, I'm good. I'm good.
0: Like, this is not one of those days where it's going to be a Clay Aiken bumper Tuesday.
1: Oh, I challenge you to it, Bo. Can you find enough Clay Aiken songs to open in 4 hours of shows?
3: No, we'd like to have some listeners by the end of the show.
0: Goodness.
1: He does
2: the shark.
0: Oh, yeah.
2: Pretty teeth, dear.
0: This is back from American Idol.
1: He was so good.
4: He was great.
1: He does have a fantastic voice.
0: Oh. You know why I have this in
3: You're going to get more
0: system?
3: Text messages with that attitude.
0: I have this in here because Keith Larson requested it back in the day.
3: The WBT staple.
0: I was working with him when they were battling, he and Ruben. And, like, American Idol was everything.
3: Oh, Larson and Ruben were battling?
1: Well, and...
3: Oh, Clay Aiken was.
1: And...
3: Keith Larson was battling.
0: Not Keith, no.
1: The big thing was that Clay Aiken was from North Carolina, so everybody in North Carolina was tuned in to Fox whenever that show was on live. And no DVRs were around back then, right?
0: Yeah, Beth and not at the same time, but close to the same time, we both worked at WCCB, which at the time was the Fox affiliate. And I'm going to tell you, at the height of American Idol, like... Everything revolved, especially if you're a Fox affiliate, everything revolved around that show.
1: They sent me to L.A. every year for the finale, so I would be out there with all of the finale folks.
0: And the number one show in all of TV by a long shot. And, like, I mean, the finale of American Idol was close to Super Bowl numbers. Mm-hmm. Not quite there, but, I mean, it was the closest thing in regular TV.
4: Mm-hmm. Rodney on the text line says, please, as a dedicated listener, I'm driving to Raleigh this morning. I do not want to hear Clay Aiken. That's fair. That's fair, Rodney. I totally understand that.
1: And Michael Brown said, just say no, Bo.
3: The people have spoken.
0: No. This is what we need right now.
4: Yeah.
0: Thank you.
3: Now, is this a Clay Aiken remake of this song?
0: No.
3: Song?
1: To cleanse the palate.
0: Let it soak in for a minute.
1: It's like a nice sorbet.
0: Yes.
3: I'd even take Dust in the Wind right now.
0: No. Love you, Blue. Yes. Oh. Well, we managed to stretch Bernie's birthday into yesterday as the head of the business operations for the Charlotte Hornets came by and brought Bernie tickets to a Hornets game of his choice and, you know, special tickets with your name printed on them.
3: Yeah. Hugo the Hornet was here.
4: Yeah, Hugo was here.
0: I mean, that's the only thing that was missing. We had Brandon...
4: Brandon Miller
0: jersey that was signed.
4: Yeah, it's incredible.
0: I say all of this because we're kind of burying the lead, aren't we? We're kind of burying the lead.
4: Yeah.
0: Yeah, It is the, well, it is close to the birthday. Not exactly today, but he has the most recent birthday. Sir Stephen of Anthony is finally 30 years old.
5: It's only taken me 14 years to get back to 30.
0: So you were away for a few days, and while that happened, you turned a year older. Happy birthday, Steve.
5: Hey, thanks, Bo. And Beth and Jim and Bernie.
3: Happy birthday, Steve.
1: Happy birthday. We have gifts.
3: Is that where you've been? On a cruise? Like, what have you been doing?
5: God, I only wish. We do work in radio, Jim.
4: Well, we have a cruise. Company cruise.
3: Yeah, the old.
5: Yeah. Oh, yeah, the old Radio 1 cruise.
1: Oh, that's true. Right. We do have a Radio 1 cruise.
5: Steve, were you on the Radio 1 ticket? No big deal.
0: So we will celebrate your recent day appropriately.
3: With cybersecurity.
0: Coming. Teresa Payton is going to be aboard to celebrate your birthday.
3: Very special edition of Teresa Payton.
0: Oh, man. All right. Covered all the bases, right? This sounds like American Gladiators compared to Clay Aiken.
4: He's playing Sweet Caroline.
3: I feel like the Panthers just won a game.
4: Okay, great.
0: Happy birthday, Steve. Enjoy some Clay Aiken. Let's rewind back to just a few moments in our lives.
3: Think about ears bleed.
4: All right, dancing.
0: From the Charlotte Eye, Ear, Nose, and Throat Traffic Center, trust your senses to Santa. Here's a song Boomer never walked up, thankfully.
1: Thank goodness.
0: Yeah.
1: Oh, Boomer. Boomer just said thank goodness.
0: I love it.
1: I've never heard Boomer poo-poo on anything.
4: Oh, there's some out there.
3: Well, if you walk through the lobby, you might hear it sometimes.
0: I love it. Boomer's like, yeah, there's some out there.
6: Oh, yeah. Hey, happy birthday, Steve. Go Fins, man. He's a Dolphin fan.
4: Hey, Boomer said happy birthday, Steve.
3: Yeah, Steve can't hear the show.
6: Oh, he can't hear? All right.
4: You can say it. He'll hear you.
7: Boomer said happy birthday.
8: Hey, Boomer.
0: That's your present today, Steve. You can't hear the show.
6: Like that, what you were doing a couple of weeks ago. You're screaming across the control room.
0: Uh-huh.
4: Yeah, the call screener wasn't working.
1: Yeah, because our computer system was not working.
4: We're good now, though.
0: Yeah. I'm out of Clay Aiken, Steve.
6: That'll bring him back. Oh, my goodness. Hey, guys, interstates are in great shape so far this morning, celebrating Steve's birthday in fine fashion on 77, 85, and 45. You're moving and grooving at posted speed. Incident to the north on Sunset Road at I-77. And East Charlotte collision reported. Applebar Road at Rocky River Church Road. And south of Uptown, Moorhead Medical Drive near Moorhead Street. Boomer Von Cannon, WBT Traffic.
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6: Your WBT forecast today, Hump Day, Wednesday, August 19th, sunshine 94 this afternoon. Tonight, clear, the overnight 77. Tomorrow, another sunny day, up to 98. Right now, Rock Hill 75, Hunters Vegas 73, Queen City 76 at WBT.
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0: 107.9 WBT, coming at you on a Wednesday, August 19th. Bo Thompson, Beth Troutman here. You know what we do on Hump Day, whenever she's available. And I have it on good authority. She is in Texas this morning. Our longtime cybersecurity expert, Teresa Payton. You hear her all over the country. You see her, too, on places like Today Show, Good Morning America, Fox and Friends. She's a much in-demand speaker and the founder of Fortalist Solutions. 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Teresa Payton, back with us. 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
18: Good morning from Plano, Texas, where everything is big and huge here, but I love it. I love it. I just love everybody in Texas.
0: The stars at night. No, I'm not going to do that. So tell us about Plano. What you doing there?
18: Yeah, so there's a group of people getting together. They're called The 20, and they focus on technology and infrastructure for small and medium-sized businesses. They provide managed technology services to those businesses. So we're going to be talking all things cybersecurity and AI. So it's going to be a really great conversation today. I'm really pumped. When somebody says to me, "Do you have cowgirl boots? Can you pack them?" I'm there. I'm there.
1: Well, I know that you, like you just said, we can't get through a technology symposium or conversation with you without talking about AI. And you and I were texting earlier in the week, and I wanted to bring this particular story to the masses. There was an exclusive story in Time magazine about AI, and here is the headline. Claude was put in charge of human workers and fired one. This is kind of an insane story.
18: It is. It is. And thank goodness this was just a test. only a test. But gosh, I hope we're not getting anywhere close to rolling out having a boss be AI. I definitely don't want to work for AI. It's got to be the other way around. But this better be a wake-up call for everybody. So if you are doing, you know, basically saying, hey, I'm putting my back office operations on set it and forget it with AI, there are glaring technical and strategic failures, as well as just lack of human empathy built into these AI models. So I think it should be really a wake-up call for anybody as you're thinking about putting AI into your operations, which many businesses are, and they should and they could, but making sure you really have a human in the loop, making sure that human empathy is there. And again, let's remember, AI should be working for us, not the other way around.
1: Well, and we've talked before about the idea that these AI models are taking on, in some ways, the personalities of the coders, the companies who actually code these different AI models. And that could explain a lack of empathy, that maybe it's the people who are doing the coding may lack empathy, because suddenly we're having this entire conversation amongst tech bros, how empathy itself is somehow toxic or somehow a bad thing. And I think they're trying to brainwash us into believing that, oh yeah, AI has no empathy. It's fine, right?
18: And it's not fine. And honestly, Beth, I'm thinking to myself, you know what Beth and I should do? We should do a visit to Silicon Valley and spend a day with these models, just saying, just leave us alone with your models and let Beth and I teach your models human empathy. We could give the models a big hug. I feel like the world would be a better, safer place.
1: Oh, I like this idea. I'm going to get online and buy my ticket right now. You just tell me when, okay?
18: Okay.
0: Hey, while we're talking about AI, we always talk about AI. Everybody's talking about AI, but the common fear, or most common fear, I think, is that AI is going to take our job, right? AI is going to take over what people do manually and automate everything. Although there's a story, this is an AOL story, talking about a Walmart report that some stores across the country, in-person workers are now being told that you have to go through and fix the automation errors, you know, the correction errors that the AI has made in the system. And that, so basically you've turned it back around. Now you actually have physical, regular human employees. Part of their job is to clean up the mess made by AI. Isn't that counter to what we're trying to do in the first place with AI?
18: It seems like it is. So the question you have to ask yourself is sort of like, what is the total cost of kind of the changes we're making here? So if you're replacing human work with AI, but the AI makes mistakes and the humans have to correct the mistakes, maybe the humans should have just done the work to begin with.
0: Yeah.
18: So it's interesting. It is really interesting to see this report come out on, it came out on AOL as well as on Business Insider. So it's very interesting to see this error. It's inventory. It's making sure the shelves are stocked the right way. And this reminds me of when early automation around supply chains and grocery stores and retailers like Walmart first came out. There were logistics glitches in the technology in the back office. You'd see empty shelves and then you'd have more supply than you needed for other types of shelves. So obviously this is something logistically that has to work out. But you can imagine how the employees are feeling, because you're thinking, wait a minute, did we let Bob and Sally go? And now I have to make these changes. So I think more to come here, but good on Walmart to talk about this publicly. And, you know, they've always led the way on sort of technology and logistics and treated their people very fairly. So it'll be interesting to see where they land on where AI plays a role and where the humans stay in the loop.
1: Teresa, a few weeks ago, you and I talked about a story that just it really troubled the both of us, that AI was scanning books, and particularly rare books, and then destroying them in order to train AI models. And there's a new updated story about this, and I wanted to talk with you about it. A hidden AirTag revealed Amazon trashing rare books to train AI.
18: Yeah, so the question is, did they copy Anthropic or did they all have the same idea? And this is very interesting. So booksellers, you know, and I've talked before about my husband's great grandparents, rest in peace, but they had a bookstore and they would move heaven and earth to find rare books for people. And they were doing this in the early days of the internet with dial up internet and mailing things. And they had a website. And I just think they have to be turning over in their graves to hear that this is happening. So now I have to wonder, are all of the AI models doing this? Are they all acting like they're just trying to buy rare books as a collector? Because they're doing it under other names. They don't say, hey, this is Amazon, give me your books. They're actually going about it in sort of a, you know, a kind of a cloaked way. And so one of the booksellers suspected this was happening, put an air tag in the rare book, and guess where it went? It went to Amazon.
1: Oh, this breaks my heart on every single level, because if we lose access to some of these rare books, how do we trust that AI even has, you know, the right information that they're giving us? They could say, well, this came from a rare book, and then we have no way to access the book itself anymore to prove that that book even ever existed. And these things are treasures to some people.
18: Yeah, this is very concerning. And, you know, 404 Media did a lot of the research on this, and then Ars Technica reported on it. And it's interesting. So Amazon did decline to comment on 404 Media's findings. And then they gave a complete corporate speak statement. So their corporate speak statement on this, Seth, is Amazon purchases books through commercial channels to help develop and improve the products and services our customers use. So basically not admitting that that's what's happening here. I don't understand why they can't scan the books, use it for training,

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1: Broke into the Biffle home. Facebook and Instagram hauled into court. Big lawsuit underway. Several states suing the company, accusing them of basically creating what you might call the crack cocaine of social media, getting kids hooked.
2: We're talking about the very design of Facebook and Instagram. Features like infinite scrolling. There's also push notifications that light up your phone. Some studies have shown they have a dopamine response in the brain as well. The cumulative effect of this, according to these lawsuits, has been that the consumer is worse off. And what's more, these cases allege that Meta knew these features were harmful and went ahead with them anyway.
1: That's reporter Mike Dubusky. Coming up on the news at 7, CMS Superintendent refusing to answer any questions on why she was suspended for 2 months, telling reporters,
3: "Today is not the time or the place to have that discussion."
1: And the school board's not talking either. We'll tell you about that at 7. And finally, this half hour, there's a buzz in Gastonia this morning. It's the buzz of busy Clippers setting a world record.
4: The previous record was 14 minutes and 54 seconds.
1: That's barber Molly Prescott, and she beat that. She did 5 short skin fade haircuts, and her time?
5: 11 minutes, 54 seconds. Record shattered.
4: Once you actually have the title, you're like, whoa, I just did that. Oh, and I just dropped the Clippers. I never would have thought 20 years ago that I would be standing here talking about a world record. Like, how many people can say that they have a Guinness Book of World Records? Not many.
1: For haircuts, Molly Prescott, way to go. Chatting with David Schumann of Queen City News. She's a record-setting barber in Gastonia, Boomer.
6: Woo! That's a lot of shiny noggins running around town now. Way to go, girl.
1: So she'll cut your hair fast, but she's not cutting her rate. Yeah, just so you know. Boomer's in the Charlotte Eye, Ear, Nose, and Throat Traffic Center. Trust your senses to set it. How are we looking out there?
6: Well, we've got a little trim underway on 85 southbound in Gaston County. The right lane block between Highway 321, Exit 17, and Highway 274, Exit 14. So, again, that's in the right lane. We have our cameras on the situation. Traffic getting by on the left. 3 lanes are open, but just a bit slow. Incident North Charlotte Sunset Road at I-77 to the east on Albemarle Road at Rocky River Church Road, and south of Uptown to bump up on Moorhead Medical Drive at Moorhead Street. Boomer Von Kennen, WBT Traffic.
1: 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Jim's got his bag packed for Florida.
7: Yep, they're already there, but we're going to catch up with them as they have the joint practice session this morning. We'll be headed down tomorrow for the Friday preseason game against the Jaguars. Meanwhile, their coach, Liam Cohen, says the Panthers did well adding to their pass rush this offseason.
8: Told Dave I thought they did a nice job of adding to that defense and continuing to improve it and give those guys some rush. So something we have to, you know, have to be aware of. We're going to see it Wednesday, and our guys need to, you know, perform. It's their job.
7: Former Panther star Luke Kuechly will receive his Pro Football Hall of Fame ring when the Panthers host the Tampa Bay Buccaneers October 25th uptown. New York Giants signed veteran running back Najee Harris, who played just 3 games last year, suffered a torn Achilles tendon. Billy Edwards will be the starting quarterback for North Carolina when they open their season versus TCU in Dublin, Ireland. Edwards previously played at Wisconsin and at Maryland. Brewers 22-0 over the Seattle Mariners ties a Major League record for largest shutout in the modern era. Twins over the Braves, more reasonable score, 4-1. Cubs walk off the White Sox 4-3. Red Sox over the Diamondbacks 9-4. Yankees 3-1 over the Orioles. Trent Grisham drove in all 3 runs for New York. Knights rally for a 9-8 win over Scranton Wilkes-Barre in 10 innings. And Charlotte FC back in action tonight, but on the road at Toronto. Jim Zoki, WBT Sports.
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2: Today, hopefully staying cool to the middle part of the 90s. Might see a few clouds, the heat index. When you factor in the humidity in the low 100s, tonight to the mid 70s and mainly clear. And we're going to go a little hotter tomorrow. More sunshine around upper 90s. Obviously putting the heat index over 100, maybe closer to 105. I'm meteorologist Ray Stajic from the Weather Channel on Charlotte's FM News Talk, 107.9 WBT.
3: So the hot stuff continues. 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It is 71 at the moment in Gastonia, 73 uptown. The news presented by Ram Pavement at WBT. We lead local. I'm Mark Garrison, WBT News.
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1: Less than a week now until Election Day again in South Carolina. Darlene Graham versus Ralph Norman for the GOP nomination to run for U.S. Senate. Last night was the one and only debate, although Ralph Norman said he would like to do more. This apparently the only one, and it was on South Carolina public TV last night. Greta Van Sestern, also from Newsmax, was there to moderate it. I do have to say, the production value of this debate was left a bit to be desired.
0: I was really, having worked for more than two decades in television, I was really surprised by the lighting. I was really surprised by the sound quality and the set.
1: As a guy with nearly 30 years in radio, Beth, I was surprised about the audio as well.
0: About all of it. Yeah, and so poor, I don't know what's going on at Newsmax, but they must not have a whole heck of a lot to put into these things.
1: I was saying yesterday, whatever happened to Greta Van Susteren? Well, now we know. Yeah. She just kind of looked like, I'm here.
0: it kind of seemed like the way that everything was lit, it seemed like they just grabbed some people who were hanging out outside.
1: You've been in TV before.
0: Right? We're just going to throw you on the set and we're going to put a flashlight. Just put a flashlight on your face.
1: What was it in Wayne's World? Have you ever been in TV before? No, but I've watched a lot of it.
0: I think that's who put together this whole debate. Anyway, but I'm glad that they did debate. It was enlightening.
1: Yes. Let's just leave it at that and go to the moment that's going to be the most talked about moment. And here we have President Trump coming to Myrtle Beach this weekend to stump for Darlene Graham. You'll hear the question here for both candidates and you'll hear the answer. But this particular answer from Darlene Graham, the takeaway moment from last night.
8: On the national security question as well, Senator, are Taiwan and the South China Sea national security issues for the United States? If so, why?
9: I'm sorry, could you repeat the question?
8: Are Taiwan and the South China Sea national security issues for the United States? And if so, why or how?
9: I'm just going to be honest here. I'm not on national security. I'm not that informed on national security. But I do support the military. My brother was in the Air Force for 33 years. So I will do everything I can to support the military. My dad was in the Army. I'm not a polished politician up here. National security is not my thing, not my area of expertise, but I do support the military.
8: Congressman, I'll give you a chance to respond, and I'm sure you recognize that...
10: Taiwan's a definite ally. And, we have a trading relationship with them that is beneficial to the United States, chips being one of them, and others. So what the president is doing right is he's enabling Taiwan to defend themselves against China. But it's peace through strength that he's showing with Iran that China, Russia, others are looking at it so that they don't want to deal with America, and that's why they haven't attacked Taiwan. If they had some weak Democrat in office like Biden or another Obama, yeah, they'd take it over. But we can't let that happen. We got to take a strong, a peace through strength is working.
1: Okay, so that question about Taiwan last night, where you have the candidate for U.S. Senate, she's already replaced her brother, who is one of the most, would you argue this, of all the senators you could think of, Lindsey Graham was probably the most locked in to foreign policy of any of his colleagues, at least right there with the knowledge and the experience. And you go from what he represented to his sister, who says, I don't know much about foreign policy.
0: Yeah, he was Lindsey Graham, well-versed in foreign policy. I mean, the day before he passed away, he was in Ukraine meeting with President Zelensky. He was very ingrained in what was going on in Israel, between Israel and the Palestinians. He was also very involved in what was happening in Iran. I think if you asked most people, they would say that Senator Lindsey Graham, his strong suit was probably foreign policy and helping legislate surrounding foreign policy. And it's an important job of the U.S. Senate.
1: Well, and his critics would say he's too much of a war hawk.
0: Yeah.
1: But whatever you think about his views of American foreign policy, his knowledge of it cannot be questioned.
0: Right.
1: And he's a guy who had the ear to some foreign leaders even more than the president did. Nikki Haley posting this last night, Lindsey Graham was well informed on the United States national security. Darlene Graham admits she's not. This is not something you inherit, and it's critical in the U.S. Senate.
0: You know, this was that answer at any other time in American political history would probably have ended someone's career if they were running for a national office. We are in such a strange political time that an endorsement is enough to potentially elect someone who admits that they don't know much about the job they're applying for.
1: I will say this debate last night, if you compare it to the earlier ones we've seen with more people on the stage, for the first time, really, really, you got some back and forth. I will give Greta Van Susteren credit for that. She let them respond to each other, and if she sensed that there was some discussion going on, she let it happen, even encouraged it in some spots. I felt like, and it's also a product of you're trying to get everybody equal time on stage, so I get it. But last night was more of what I wished we'd seen more of earlier in the process. The question will be, and later on, when we have more time, we'll listen to some more moments from last night. That's the most talked about moment, no doubt, her answer about Taiwan or lack thereof. But especially in the closing statements, they were giving it back to each other, so that was the most heated debate I've seen since this all began, and it didn't begin all that long ago.
0: So. Well, and look, for South Carolina voters, the early voting polls open today.
1: Yes.
0: Through Friday of this week, the actual special election is Tuesday. It's next Tuesday, the 25th. So not a lot of time to wrap your mind around these two candidates. So if you were in South Carolina and you didn't watch this entire debate, like Bo said, we're going to talk about it more. We'll play more sound from it, but it's definitely something if you want to be an educated, informed voter. You should stay tuned to us, but also go watch what was put together by Newsmax.
1: Dr. Scott Huffman also joins us, as he does on Wednesdays at 8:35. He, of course, a political science professor at Winthrop University, right in the heart of all of this. Be interesting to see what he thought of last night's back and forth. Right now, we head back to the Charlotte Eye, Ear, Nose, and Throat Traffic Center. Trust your senses to Senta. Here's Boomer Von Cannon.
11: Hey, thank you, Bo and Beth. We have an incident now on I-85 southbound in Gaston County, right lane block between exit 17, Highway 321, and exit 14, Highway 274, East Bessemer City. Again, taking up the right lane, three lanes of traffic getting by on the left, but there's some considerable onlooker delay. Incident near the state line, medical responding Carowinds Boulevard at Pleasant Road. That's just off I-77 on Carowinds. Also to the east on Appleboro Road at Rocky River Church Road. Boomer Von Cannon, WBT Traffic.
1: Hey.
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11: Your WBT forecast today, hump day, Wednesday, August 19th, sunshine 94 this afternoon. Tonight, clear, the overnight 77, sunshine tomorrow with a high 95. Right now, Lancaster 73, Kannapolis, K-Town 72, Queen City 75 at WBT.
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15: 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That's the transgression. That's the weaponization.
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1: Okay, we're 10 minutes away from 7 o'clock on your Wednesday, August 19th. Time to rewind to the market close yesterday.
16: Stocks fell, led by technology, as fading U.S.-Iran peace hopes boosted oil prices and treasury yields. The Magnificent 7 big-cap tech stocks were mostly lower, led by NVIDIA and Meta. Shares of Meta Platforms fell 3%. A landmark safety trial kicking off in which groups of states are suing Meta over alleged harm to children and teens. The Dow winners, Johnson & Johnson, Salesforce, and Amgen. The Dow decliners, Caterpillar, Goldman Sachs, and NVIDIA. The Dow down 116 points, the Nasdaq lower by 355, S&P 500 down 53. Hillary Barsky, Fox News.
1: Pre-market numbers this morning, Dow futures down 6 points, S&P futures are up 0.75, Nasdaq futures are down 33. All right, can I play this? I think I can play this. We were talking to, we always talk about AI, and that inevitably goes to data centers and things like that these days. But Jason Kelsey has come out with a new ad. Remember when Tony Marino back in the day was talking about that drink, that sparkling drink called Liquid Death?
2: Yes.
0: He brought you some, left it on your chair for you.
1: Yes.
2: A big chair, Bo.
1: So Liquid Death sparkling water. It is a thing if you don't know. And Garage Beer, that's another garage, that's a new brand of beer that people are...
0: That's Kelsey. That's Jason Kelsey's brand.
1: So Garage Beer, Liquid Death, joined forces. Their spokesman, Jason Kelsey, he has a message for people and proponents of data centers.
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0: My takeaway from that is, wow, Jason Kelce can sing.
1: That was great.
0: He has a great voice.
2: You think that was real?
0: Him? I do. I do think that that
2: was
0: his voice.
2: I'm glad I didn't see the video of whatever that was.
1: It's very meta, Jim.
0: This has gone viral, as you can imagine.
1: Funny. Video is funny.
0: This is getting a lot of attention for the GarageBand beer brand and for Liquid Death and, of course, for Jason Kelce. It is being shared across social media channels. And I kind of feel like this is going to start happening. I kind of feel like data centers around the world really are going to start receiving these things.
1: People will take it literally.
3: Well, if you saw the commercial, that's the first thing I thought of. Okay, this is funny. This is cute, whatever. Jason Kelce is one of the few people that could get away with this.
0: Yeah.
3: And yet, at the end, you heard him talking about the jars. Like, I'm wondering how many people are actually going to do this. These poor workers are going to have to intercept these.
1: Well, Got another one.
0: The crazy thing is there aren't, you know, once the data center is built, there really aren't a lot of workers there. So I feel like the poor mail person is going to be, you know, the one who's having to just stack boxes of mailed urine in, you know, in front of these data center doors.
2: It'll be the one security guy. Be there. Donald will be out there.
0: Yes, we'll be out there. So here's the question. For tech experts out there, maybe we should have asked Teresa Payton this. Would this work? Would this work? One of the big conversations we've been having is the use of water to cool data centers. There are certainly data centers that don't require water usage, but the big companies like Google, they're saying like, oh, well, we can't do this kind of technology and la, la, la. And it's mainly because they don't want to spend the money on the kind of technology that they could use to have self-sustaining data centers. Would this work? Would this work if we just refrigerated, you know, America's...
2: But don't they, like, do these misting things that come out, like, over people's houses?
1: No,
2: I've been seeing, like, videos of, like, misting coming out.
0: Yes.
2: So I don't know that you want that water.
0: They do have some misting in some of the data centers. See, there is some misting.
3: You know what this reminds me of? Play the beginning again real here. Yeah, you can see what they're trying to...
0: Is it We Are the World?
3: No.
4: AI data centers waste millions of gallons of water. That's why Liquid Death and Garage Beer have decided to team up. We want your pee to cool these data centers.
5: We want your pee.
3: Now, hear how that started? It sounds like...
6: Bud Light presents...
7: Yes, it does.
6: Real
0: yes,
6: Men
0: it does.
6: Of Genius.
5: Real Men of Genius.
6: Today, we salute you, Mr. Restroom Toilet Paper Refiller.
3: Okay, so... That's just, I was like, it says the same little drum beat at the beginning.
2: They stole it.
3: I think they did. And this is, it was a pretty long thing that I played there. It almost reminds me of like a stunt Super Bowl commercial, although they probably didn't do it there because it would have cost too much money to air.
0: You know what I just thought of, Bo? I bet they used AI to help create maybe the scripting or the song itself for this commercial, and I bet AI pulled
3: from

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1: Real Men of Genius.
0: Today we salute you, Mr. Nudist Colony Activity Coordinator.
2: Okay, that's enough.
3: I'm telling you.
4: So, was that audio or was there a video? That
3: there's
4: was
3: a video.
4: Oh, yeah. So, I have no idea. Like, what did the video show? Anything?
2: No.
3: Off color? I mean, well
2: it's like yellow color.
3: It's yellow color for sure. Okay. And I would
5: urine have, for thrill.
6: It's hilarious. It's really funny.
4: What is your analysis of this?
2: Oh, God.
7: You know, there's a nudist colony near Spartanburg. Since that came up too, man.
3: Oh, really?
7: Yeah, there is.
0: Today we salute you, Mr. Athletic Groin Protector Inventor.
4: There's also one of those near Spartanburg.
8: Jockey strap. Watch it flap. Yay, jockey.
2: So now you know that if you're at a post office and starts stinking up the joint, could be something that you just heard about here on the show.
3: Now the poor postal workers are going to have to deal with that U-test stuff. What is the U-test that you mail in your poo, and then now people are going to be mailing their urine. Like, it's just the
4: poor, but we're hitting all the hits.
3: Post workers.
7: Happy breakfast hour.
0: Mr. Tiny Thong Bikini Wearer.
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7: Why should CMS parents and taxpayers trust Superintendent Crystal Hill? Good morning. Just before 7, I'm Mark Garrison.
11: I feel very confident about my leadership and the leadership of our team.
7: Well, Superintendent Hill may be confident in her job, but the school board spent $100,000 investigating her and decided she's got to improve her management of the school system. But nobody is saying what that means. And yesterday, at a back-to-school press conference, Hill refused to talk about her 2-month suspension.
11: I want to acknowledge the events of the past several weeks. To ignore it or to pretend that it didn't happen would not be authentic, and that's simply not who I am. However, I want to point out that today is not the time or the place to have that discussion.
7: Yeah, she wouldn't talk about it. So taxpayers left in the dark still about Hill's mismanagement and what the school board is demanding she change. One school board member who was there yesterday freaked out when the media tried to press for answers.
12: Newly elected school board member Cynthia Stone, who has no experience dealing with the media, was quickly trying to find a way to get out of the situation that she had found herself. She was now surrounded by the media, being peppered with questions about the suspension of Crystal Hill.
13: Do you think the investigation was appropriate into Dr. Hill? She's got quite the record.
14: I am talking.
15: You can answer that question.
14: Because they've already been answered.
16: No, I haven't. It's been 7 weeks.
13: Do you think Dr. Hill's doing a nice job?
12: The media followed Stone through the hallway until she was able to duck into the school's office and get away from the media.
13: Do you think she's doing a nice job as superintendent?
17: Board member Stone.
18: You are an elected official. We have the right to ask you questions. Why can't she answer any questions?
13: She's doing a good job. Thumbs up or thumbs down?
18: Hey. We can't get you to talk to us any other time.
12: At that point, Stone ducked into the school's office where she hid from the media. At that point, everyone dispersed. At J.T. Williams Secondary Montessori School, Brett Jensen, WBT News.
7: So, next Tuesday, school starts under a cloud in Charlotte-Mecklenburg. And that brings us right to the top of the hour, 7 o'clock, Boomer's second favorite day of the week, Hump Day.
19: Yes, sir.
7: He's humping already in the Charlotte Eye, Ear, Nose, and Throat Traffic Center. Trust your senses to center. So to speak, working hard. What's going on?
19: Hey, man, we have an incident on 85 southbound in Gaston County. Now moved to the right shoulder, right before exit 14, Highway 274. But there's some onlooker delay, and the tow truck's en route now. So that's 85 southbound, right before exit 14. Incident west of uptown, Brookshire Freeway westbound at Beatty's Ford Road. In East Charlotte, bump up on Applebar Road at Rocky River Church Road. Near the state line, collision with medical responding Carowinds Boulevard near 77 at Pleasant Road. Boomer Von Cannon, WBT Traffic.
7: Big debate last night in South Carolina's primary for the U.S. Senate. Darlene Graham trying to win that seat It was held for years by her brother, Lindsey Graham, who died suddenly last month. She accused fellow Republican Ralph Norman of trying to stop President Trump's big, beautiful budget bill.
5: My understanding that you were the holdout on the big, beautiful bill, and Trump had to call you in and convince you to sign it.
14: I said, well, the subsidies for electric cars is dumb. The subsidies for passive solar and wind are stupid. I was cutting it out, and we made it better. He agreed.
7: But Darlene Graham then shot herself in the foot when she was asked about China and Taiwan. She said she doesn't know anything about foreign policy.
5: I'm not a polished politician up here. National security is not my thing, but I do support the military.
7: Primary election day is next Tuesday. The man shot by Monroe police on Sunday night has now died. Monroe officers say he's identified as 33-year-old Francisco Javier Montez Hernandez. He's from Mexico, said that he had been staying in the Monroe area. Cops say they responded to a call about him trying to break into a home. They found Montez Hernandez holding a gun. They shot him when they say he refused to drop it and pointed the gun at the officer. The battle over building a new ballroom at the White House, the president now asking the Supreme Court to hear the case. A lower court judge said the construction had to stop after a lawsuit by a historic property group.
15: People that are opposing the ballroom are people that, in my opinion, are very disloyal to our country, very, very disloyal to our country.
7: The High Court is expected to decide by Friday if they will get involved in hearing the case. The lower courts have said Congress has to approve construction of the ballroom before it can continue. And President Trump announcing a last-minute deal with Canada. He is, for the next few days, not going to impose that 50% tariff on Canadian products. He says they are close to a long-term trade deal. Now, 7:03 on this Wednesday morning, time to check the forecast brought to you by Window Nation.
16: Today, hopefully staying cool to the middle part of the 90s, might see a few clouds. The heat index, when you factor in the humidity in the low 100s, tonight to the mid 70s and mainly clear. And we're going to go a little hotter tomorrow. More sunshine around upper 90s, obviously putting the heat index over 100, maybe closer to 105. I'm meteorologist Ray Stajic from the Weather Channel on Charlotte's FM News Talk, 107.9 WBT.
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4: What? What do you want?
7: Why don't we talk Panthers? Yeah.
4: I think we should. That's a great idea, Mark Garrison from the news department. Panthers with a joint practice session this morning in Jacksonville, about 9 o'clock start. Had a Friday's preseason game there, which is a 7:30 start Friday. Luke Kuechly, meanwhile, October 25th, will receive his Pro Football Hall of Fame ring when the Panthers host Tampa Bay Buccaneers at Bank of America Stadium. New York Giants signed veteran running back Najee Harris. Only played 3 games last year with the Chargers because of a torn Achilles. Giants released wide receiver Juju Smith-Schuster to make room. Billy Edwards Jr. will be the starting quarterback for North Carolina when they open their season versus TCU in Dublin, Ireland. Edwards previously played at Wisconsin and Maryland, wins the job over former Texas A&M quarterback Miles O'Neill. Coach Bill Belichick spoke recently about the two quarterbacks.
20: Billy Edwards has a lot of experience, especially from his time at Maryland. And Miles O'Neill was a very talented player coming out of the Hun School, 2 years at Texas A&M. And, you know, he's ready to step in and start to play more.
4: Charlotte FC in action tonight as a play at Toronto. Baseball, the Brewers edged the Mariners 22-0, tying the Major League record for the largest shutout in the modern era. Twins beat the Braves 4-1. Alex Bregman, a walk-off base hit. Cubs over the White Sox 4-3. It was the Red Sox 9, Diamondbacks 4, and the Knights rally in 10 innings beat Scranton Wilkes-Barre 9-8. Jim Zoki, WBT Sports.
7: 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I'm Mark Garrison, WBT News.
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23: All right, that was a lot of fun right there.
7: We're going for the whole bucket of crap.
2: Florida is the destination. Jacksonville. Carolina Panthers and the Jacksonville Jaguars entered the league at the same time back in 1995. Now they will have a joint practice. Back to Coach Canales.
23: Yeah, I mean, the joint practice, they're gonna get a good load. We've been working with Coach Cohen, Shane Waldron, one of my friends from Seattle. We've been going back and forth just making sure we have throw a great practice and hit some different situations. So, and then the plan is to play them all in the game too. And then, of course, it just depends on how we come out of today, how we come out of tomorrow to see where guys are at.
2: That's Canales practice earlier this week. So Jim Zoki, WBT Sports Director with us. And, of course, Carolina Panthers Radio Network, Bo and Beth and the others here on a Wednesday morning. No, it's Bernie and Steve. And Steve's back today. It's good to have Steve back today.
24: Hey, Steve. Hey.
2: Hey,
24: Steve. Hey. Happy late birthday, Steve.
25: What are you doing here? What's going on?
2: Don't worry. We have plans for you later. But Zoke, the joint practice today, and this year they have two joint practices. This is becoming more and more of a common thing in the preseasons in the NFL. Now that, the Panthers actually obviously have a fourth one this year because of the Hall of Fame game, but with the scaling back of the preseason, you're seeing more teams do this kind of thing. Hey, let's go practice with you for a day or two, and then we'll play a game together and, you know, tie a little bow around it.
4: Yes, tying a little bow is always a big part of it. And then also before that, with the practices, it's like a chance to script out scenarios of different things they want to work out, whether it be goal line, third down, whatever, 7-on-7 drills. And for years, this has been going on. And I think coaches like that because in the preseason game, yeah, you want to see them under the lights play in a game setting, but you don't control what each play is going to look like as far as the work that you want to get in. Like last week, the Panthers would have liked to see more out of their offense, but they had 3 and outs, and they played 9 plays and got like 14 yards. You know, this gives you the chance to have a better sense of the amount of work, the amount of reps that you can get in. You can recall a play. You can do something. Let's run it again. Let's try to run this play right. Let's do it a different way. So that's why the coaches like that. It gives them, and they coordinate this, obviously, between the two coaching staffs about how they go about scripting these practices out in advance.
2: I'm surprised in this day and age of all access, NFL, social media, NFL app, all that stuff, that they don't televise the practices when they do this.
4: Oh, way to go, NFL Network. Yeah. The last little thing that wasn't televised.
26: You see them in Hard Knocks, though.
3: Well, that's true, but that's only the featured team.
4: Yeah, so right. I was talking about the entire practice.
26: Yes, that's true.
4: Every
3: that could be on the Ocho.
2: But you know what I mean? Like, they have entire...
4: Bold move, Cotton.
2: They have our primetime specials on the schedule unveiling now. Like, I'm surprised that the joint... I'm not talking about regular training camp practices, because you're right, they do have Hard Knocks, which chronicles that for some teams, but I'm surprised that they don't have... when these teams, you know, have these practices together, I'm surprised they don't televise that as a as a thing on a way to monetize things on the NFL Network. That'd
0: have been great for Red Zone.
2: Yeah. Here's another thing, though.
4: Red Zone.
0: Yeah, we're going to head over to the practice. Bengals practice here. Yeah. Oh, wait, we're going to go.
4: Bengals are in the Red Zone in the practice against the Texans.
2: The Magenta Zone. Luke Kuechly has taken. You played a clip from Bill Belichick right there. Of course, Belichick at North Carolina. This was reported yesterday that Hall of Fame inductee Luke Kuechly is now taking over Bill Belichick's job on The Breakdown. That's the show that Eli and Peyton Manning do, where it's an X's and O's show. They do it for, I believe it's ESPN's app. But now Bill Belichick had joined them as pretty much a regular on that, and he's giving that up, and now Luke Kuechly's taken it over. So we said last week that Luke Kuechly was joining the Netflix broadcast. Like, Luke Kuechly's in high demand right now after this Hall of Fame induction.
4: Well, that makes that show a lot more interesting, I'll say that. You heard the Bill Belichick soundbite. That was they had to pull teeth to get 12 seconds out of Belichick on that one.
3: But also, how much can you trust his breakdowns of X's and O's right now, given that the Tar Heels are in the toilet, or really were in the toilet this last season? I'm really sorry, Tar Heels. I love you. You're my school, but Bill did not help you.
4: No, he hurt you. They actually went backwards, and this is a big year for them. If they don't bounce back this year with all the money and all the distractions that are going around the entire program with his son, the coordinator, with the general manager, Mike Lombardi, if they have another season like last year, it'll be interesting to see if they stick with that beyond this year or not.
2: Well, I'll tell you who will tell us all about it on Thursdays this season, but at a new time. He's going to be with us every Tuesday at 8, or every Thursday, rather, at 8:20 during football season. That is the voice of the North Carolina Tar Heels, Jones Angel.
4: Oh, I'm getting word, Bo. Jones is unavailable on Thursdays until things improve somewhat.
3: Do you know what? So the past couple of years when we've talked to Jones Angel during the UNC football season, he's come to us in the late part of the 9 o'clock hour. He does all of his interviews with different radio affiliates all morning long. And so we were usually the closeout. Mm-hmm. The poor guy is going to get us early in the day now because he doesn't ever know what to do with us because our conversations are a little bit different with him.
2: Yeah, he'll get us before F and Z now.
3: Right. Yeah. Right. So how can we throw him off this year?
2: Oh, we'll find our ways. Right? Don't worry. 8:20 on Thursdays. That'll start in September with Jones Angel, the voice of the Heels. So be looking out for that. Coming up, we've got to delve into a bit more. Last night, South Carolina debate. The one and only debate between Ralph Norman and Darlene Graham. And this, unlike the previous debates, this got pretty contentious at times. The closing statements, for example, they were going at it. And Greta Van Susteren basically had to say, okay, we got to go on, move on.
4: That was crazy.
2: It was. Kind of like an NFL game. 7:13 on WBT from the Charlotte Eye, Ear, Nose, and Throat Traffic Center. Trust your senses to Senta. Here's Boomer Von Cannon.
19: Hey, thank you, Bo and Beth. And Gaston County, 85 southbound incident now moved to the right shoulder right before exit 14, Highway 274. Again, on the right shoulder. Now, on 85 northbound, we have an incident now reported right before exit 34, Freedom Drive. In Huntersville, incident in Gilead Road near Highway 115. In East Charlotte, Ababar Road at Rocky River Church Road. And near the state line, police and medic responding to a bump up on Carowinds Boulevard at Pleasant Road. Boomer Von Cannon, WBT Traffic.
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19: Your WBT forecast today, Wednesday, August 19th, sunshine 94 this afternoon. Tonight, clear, the overnight 77. Tomorrow, another sunny day and another hot day with a high 95. Right now, Rock Hill, 75. Cornelius, 72. Queen City, 75 at WBT.
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2: That's right, 1 week from now, these two candidates will be going their separate ways.
3: Wow.
2: We don't know in which direction for each, but we know there are only two left. Ralph Norman, Darlene Graham, U.S. Senate, South Carolina, the GOP nomination. Somehow I just feel like even Wednesday morning, they're going to say, well, now there's a runoff to the runoff. Because that's how long, you know, it came about really quickly. But now that we've been talking about it, it seems like it's the election that never ends. Mm-hmm. But I think that's because I connect it back to the gubernatorial primary in South Carolina. It's been a long summer there with unexpected campaigns.
3: Well, this will be the third primary in South Carolina this summer. Early voting starts today. This is the third time people in South Carolina will be voting in a Republican primary.
2: Ralph Norman released a new ad yesterday, first ad he's released since it's been just the two of them. There have been a good number of PAC ads that have been running. If you've been watching television in North or South Carolina within this area, you've seen a lot. That was a topic, among others, last night. The ads that are running, many of them PAC ads, Darlene Graham and Ralph Norman.
11: I got $2 million going against me this next week. I gladly take that. But it's coming from Democrats who are supporting her candidacy for some reason. It's very alarming.
13: Senator, yes, absolutely. I got several points there. Well, first of all, if we're talking about a Democrat contributing, there was a Democrat that you contributed to in Charleston that was running for an office. So there's that. And also, you've received millions of dollars in PAC money. I think you started a PAC ad today. So that's the pot calling the kettle black.
11: Look, let me tell you, the money that the PAC, the difference, mine, I take zero money for Democrat PACs. Bernie Sanders PAC, the PAC that supported Kamala Harris is putting the $2 million in your campaign. You know where my money's coming from? South Carolina. It's between my money and South Carolina money. It's not the Democrat Party who sees something in you that they like. They do not like me. And it ought to be alarming. Every ad you see is paid for by Democrat PAC money. None of my PACs
5: are
11: Senator,
5: like that. And Senator, you have 30 seconds and we're gonna end this discussion. Yes.
12: I'm not sure what Democratic PAC he's talking about. I haven't even seen the ad, so I don't know what you're talking about. But I do know that you gave to a Democratic candidate in Charleston. So I know that much. And again, you've received millions of dollars in PAC ads, PAC money as well. And in addition, you know, you have millions of dollars of your own money. I'm a working person. I don't have millions.
2: Now, I understand part of it's the constraints of the debate and trying to give everybody equal time when you had more people on the stage. But down to two last night, this was the first time in this process that we've seen candidates kind of go after each other. And they, especially towards the end, which you'll hear in a minute, closing arguments, things got pretty feisty.
3: Well, and I want voters to really think about this. If you do have a Bernie Sanders PAC supporting a specific Republican candidate, it's not necessarily because they like what that candidate is saying or doing. It's because they believe that candidate is beatable in the general election. That is why you see Democratic PACs supporting a Republican candidate in a primary election. That's what's going on behind closed doors in the scheming of who's going to spend money where when it comes to these PACs. So when you find out where people are spending their money, it can tell you a great deal about what they believe could happen in a general election.
2: So the most talked about moment last night, we played it last hour, this moment where the moderators asked Darlene Graham and Ralph Norman, but started with Darlene Graham asking, what are your thoughts about Taiwan? And her answer was essentially, I'm not very well informed on national security. She basically said that that's not her lane. And so you're going to hear that, talk about that all day. I want to fast forward to the closing arguments, because again, back to that idea that they took off the gloves last night a bit, at least compared to what we've heard earlier in this debate process. The closing statements from both candidates last night.
11: First of all, it's a privilege being here. I wish we had another debate like this. We had one tomorrow. You canceled it. You didn't want to come. All that to say is that you know, we're at a turning point in America. We're in a turning point where the Democrat socialists are taking it over. We've got to stop it. Again, I mentioned the fact where her money's coming from. The Main Street Washington is with her. They're not with me, nor do I warn them. I've never been subservient to anything in Washington. Washington is broken. Look, I will use whatever I can to break the filibuster. I will make sure that the Senate wakes up and votes on the SAVE Act. But other than that, we're going to call them out for what they're doing to this country. Faith, family, and freedom are what the Democrats are against. The people supporting you are against that. And we have to stop that. I will recruit more solid business people to run, and I'll put South Carolina first.
12: Closing remarks, please. Yes. First of all, I'd rather be out in South Carolina meeting the voters than here on this stage with you. But fact is, I've done more in 20 days than you have done in 20 years. I did a lot of research to try to find out exactly what you have done. You named a post office, so good job. That's all I can find out that you've done. And we have spent $1.7 million on your salary for the past 10 years, and you named a post office. So, I've done, again, more in 20 days. I've got the Russia sanctions bill passed. I've co-sponsored the Save America Act. I've co-signed signed 7 anti-abortion bills. I was the deciding vote in President Trump's AG pick, Todd Blanche. So again, more in 20 days than you have done in literally 20 years. And I think you're confused because I don't know if you want to be in South Carolina or Washington, because you said you wanted to go to Washington to clean up the swamp. Then you wanted to come back to South Carolina to run for governor. Now you want to go back to Washington again to clean up the swamp. So what is it you want to do?
2: Now, while they did allow for rebuttals and responses last night, that was the end, because those were the two closing statements from each candidate. You know, I've seen a good bit of reaction on this last night. I've seen a lot of people say it was maybe 60-40 as far as the crowd seemed to be responding. I'd say 60-40 Norman to Graham, mm-hmm. As far, and that's, you know, just by listening and kind of making a generalization, but Norman did seem to have more moments of crowd applause last night than Darlene did.
3: Well, and he's also a seasoned politician. You know, he's participated in multiple debates. I would imagine that last week when Darlene Graham was on stage with all of the other candidates, that was probably her first. So this was probably her second debate in as many weeks. But really what it comes down to is where South Carolina voters are placing their loyalty. Are they looking for a Republican candidate who has political experience, or are they looking for that candidate who has the endorsement of President Trump? Now, President Trump is expected to campaign in Myrtle Beach mm-hmm. for Darlene Graham this week.
2: It's going to be at the Myrtle Beach Convention Center Friday at 7 p.m. The doors open there at 3 p.m. So this is going to be fascinating now. And given this debate last night and given her shaky answer about Taiwan that we've talked about, and it's going to be interesting to see if President Trump or what he says on Friday night, because, you know, I think she really needs this on Friday night, given that performance last night. And we've been speculating, you know, will it matter in the end? We'll see. This is going to be a very unique test once again of the endorsement power of Donald Trump, because this is such a unique situation here for so many reasons. That is going to be on Friday night. And then the election is Tuesday.
3: Right. So what is it that South Carolinians want? Do they want a Trump-supported person who is going to be in line with his agenda? Or do they want someone from South Carolina who will be in line with Trump's agenda probably a majority of the time, but, you know, also has, and as we've seen him, also has the ability and the courage to part with him?
2: Continuing coverage here on 107.9 WBT. Back to the News Center now, and Mark Garrison.
7: Yeah, the other side of that coin is, who's the Democrat that Ralph Norman or Darlene Graham will go against in November? And it's Annie Andrews. And though South Carolina is solidly Republican, she watched the debate last night and says she thinks she's got a shot to win it.
14: We have a very clear path to victory. Before Senator Graham passed away, I was polling just one point down, and I was up on the informed ballot. I had outraised him for 4 consecutive fundraising quarters, and we've done polling against both Darlene and Ralph Norman that shows me within just a point.
7: But still, Annie Andrews considered a long shot in November, and of course, now the decision, as Bo and Beth mentioned, voters in South Carolina have to pick the Republican candidate, Ralph Norman or Darlene Graham. And last night at the debate, Darlene Graham drew some shocked reaction from the crowd when she admitted she knows nothing about foreign policy and national security. More politics, Florida. Byron Donalds, a Republican congressman, yesterday won the Republican primary for governor.
15: Tonight, we put aside our differences. Tonight, we are one united Republican Party.
7: Donald's hoping to become Florida's first black governor. He'll go against David Jolly in November. Now, Jolly used to be a Republican, then he decided to become a Democrat. Here in Charlotte, a murder last night on the southeast part of town. Person was either shot or beaten to death outside a store on Monroe Road near Sardis Road North.
16: The other party involved in this incident is cooperating with the investigation. So again, the CMPD is not looking for any suspects at this time. It does not appear that this was

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1: Exit 23 McAdamville, just high volume of traffic to deal with now. Now back to the north, an incident on Gilead Road westbound near Bud Henderson Road at Serene Metal Drive. Also in Mooresville, the Dirty Mo, Catawba Avenue at Broad Street, and near the airport, Old Dowd Road at Wallace Neal Road. Boomer Von Cannon, WBT Traffic.
2: 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Panthers, they're already in Florida, right?
3: They are, about an hour and a half away from kick-off practice down there in Jacksonville. Join practice this session with the Jaguars ahead of Friday's preseason game there. Coach Dave Canales says the starters will be getting work on the field both today and Friday.
4: We've been working with Coach Cohen, Shane Waldron, one of my friends from Seattle. We've been going back and forth just making sure we have throw a great practice and hit some different situations. So, and then the plan is to play them all in the game too.
3: Luke Kuechly will receive his Pro Football Hall of Fame ring when the Panthers host the Tampa Bay Buccaneers on October 25th. New York Giants signed veteran running back Najee Harris, played in just three games last year with the Chargers before suffering a torn Achilles. Billy Edwards Jr. will be the starting quarterback for North Carolina when they open their season versus TCU in Dublin, Ireland. Previously played at Wisconsin and Maryland. Baseball, the Brewers 22-0 over the Seattle Mariners, tying a major league record for the largest shutout in the modern era. Twins beat the Braves 4-1. Alex Bregman, a walk-off base hit for the Cubs over the White Sox 4-3. Red Sox beat the Diamondbacks 9-4. Yankees 3-1 over the Orioles. And the Knights rally in 10 innings beat Scranton Wilkes-Barre and Dunder Mifflin by a score of 9-8. Jim Zocchi, WBT Sports.
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8: Today, hopefully staying cool to the middle part of the 90s. Might see a few clouds, the heat index. When you factor in the humidity in the low 100s, tonight to the mid 70s and mainly clear. And we're going to go a little hotter tomorrow.

0: sunshine around upper 90s. Obviously putting the heat index over 100, maybe closer to 105. I'm meteorologist Ray Stajic from the Weather Channel on Charlotte's FM News Talk, 107.9 WBT.
1: 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I'm Mark Garrison, WBT News.
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1: 738, 107.9 WBT, Wednesday, August 19th. You thought the audio was compelling out of South Carolina last night. You ain't heard nothing yet. CMS yesterday, Charlotte-Mecklenburg Schools holding their back-to-school news conference, and this is with CMS Superintendent Crystal Hill, who's recently back to work, and WBT News Director Mark Garrison joins us right now. I know Brett Jensen was at this news conference yesterday, and again, this is just days away from the start of school next week, and they have not publicly, outside of a statement, until this meeting and this addressed the temporary suspension with pay for Crystal Hill and then the reinstating of Crystal Hill. They did talk about it yesterday, but not as much as the media wanted them to.
7: At the risk of aging myself, I've been covering CMS off and on since 1978. This is the worst I've ever seen it.
8: Oh, wow.
7: I mean, look, you've got a superintendent who had questionable credentials to start with. She got into trouble in part because she was handing out lucrative contracts to her friends. The board decides to investigate. They suspend her for 60 days, spend $100,000 investigating her, tell her, okay, you can come back, but you've got to improve. And yet the board and the superintendent won't tell us about the problems and where she has to improve. This is all Hill would say.
9: I want to acknowledge the events of the past several weeks. To ignore it or to pretend that it didn't happen would not be authentic, and that's simply not who I am.
7: Well, she wasn't authentic, and in fact, she had the PR staff yelling at reporters, telling them not to ask questions about the suspension, and reporters, to their credit, just ignored the guy. But still, she wouldn't answer anything other than to say, I'm confident in my abilities and my staff.
1: And then, they tried to ask questions. There was a Q&A portion after they had the prepared statements, and it wasn't just Crystal Hill yesterday. It was several other CMS officials, and they spoke for 20-30 minutes covering different areas. And then, of course, okay, we'll take a few questions. And then, Mark, they got questions, and we know what they were about.
7: Yeah. All about, hey, will you at least tell us a little bit about why you were suspended? And she said, no, not the time to talk about it. One reporter said, okay, well, if this isn't the time, when will be the time? She replied by saying, soon. That's as much as we could get out of her, soon. It's also interesting to note that Stephanie Sneed, head of the school board, was there. She beat a hasty retreat, got away from reporters. And then, afterward, new school board member Cynthia Stone, she was reproached by reporters to ask to be asked about the superintendent, and she just panicked. Take a listen.
6: Why won't you say whether the CMS superintendent is doing a nice job? It's not a hard question.
8: Y'all make your own decisions.
6: You're on the school board.
10: You are.
6: Do you think she's doing a nice job as superintendent?
7: She wouldn't answer that question. She said, you make your own decision. I mean, no, we're not the ones who suspended her. You were. I mean, it's almost comedic, but it's sad because you're dealing with school children, who's running the school system and the school board, and no one's answering any questions.
1: Yes, Cynthia Stone is a new CMS board member. She was elected last fall. She replaced Lisa Klein. And she started yesterday and took questions. And I was listening to Jensen last night because he was there. And I think she basically thought she was going to get two or three and then move on about your business. And then she got because the CMS superintendent wasn't going to say anymore, it was obvious. This school board member started talking, and they swarmed her. And then she said, "Oh, I got other things to do around the school." And they basically chased her around for 3 or 4 minutes, and she didn't want any part of that. By the end, to the point where they just shut the door on her.
7: Now, this shows another problem with the school board. They are under the thumb of Stephanie Sneed. In past years, we could reach out to any school board member, and they would give us their opinion about policy or whatever. Nobody on that school board talks without permission from Stephanie Sneed. Now, that is that's not a good way for a school board who all are individually elected to operate. And I think it's worth pointing out that CMS enrollment is at a 14-year low. This kind of nonsense plays into it. It shakes parents' confidence. Somebody said Crystal Hill has been good for private schools and charter schools.
1: Well, Mark, to your point, I mean, listeners to this show know that Rhonda Cheek would regularly come on this show after board meetings, especially in the COVID era and even before that. She would text us sometimes from meetings, and she's not the only one, but she is someone who we had a long relationship as someone, to Mark's point, who was accessible and was willing to come on the air and talk about things. That was almost after every meeting, and then that is not she's not on the board anymore. Right. She's cycled off, but we don't have anybody on the board that really does that anymore.
7: No, they're afraid to talk.
11: It makes you wonder if anything will leak. If anything will leak from the independent investigation, maybe even from the firm that did the independent investigation. I know that's not on the up and up, but you wonder if something's going to leak because there are so many people who really want to understand exactly what went on and what was going on.
7: Something needs to leak, Beth, because think about this. You've got a superintendent who makes $340,000 a year who's been told that the board is going to keep a sharp eye on her because she's not performing as they want, and nobody will tell us what she's doing wrong.
1: And again, we are days away from the start of school. This is the first time that they've answered any questions about Crystal Hill. I want to go back just for a moment here. Cynthia Stone, the board member we were talking about, this is how it started.
8: So it's an exciting time for CMS. I so appreciate how much the district staff has done to get things ready, to look at new initiatives, to be open to listening. To us. It's great. It's
12: and
8: really
12: as a
8: exciting.
12: Former teacher, you know, with the investigation, it was an interesting summer for CMS. Have teachers reached out to you talking about what has gone on? And
8: teachers are pretty cool, you know?
12: They are?
8: Oh, sure. They know. They're the ones doing, they're the ones.
12: But talking about with the superintendent investigation.
8: I understand.
12: Are there uncertainty and things like that with leadership at the top?
8: I'm going to make a real smart remark here, okay? Don't get me in trouble.
7: Oh, no.
8: If, for example, the CEO of Kroger had an experience like this, do you think the grocery stores would close or open? They'd open, of course. And that's what we're going to do.
10: But stocks would, but stocks would plummet if that happened. Stocks would go through the toilet.
13: And then they come right back up. So there
10: once
13: you go.
10: Once they had stability. Okay. So maybe something
13: new. I want to go see a tour now. Yeah.
1: That's when she said, I got to go. And they chased her for a while. But yeah.
7: What a stupid analogy. I mean, seriously. This is a grown woman. What a stupid analogy.
1: Well, of course, the schools are going to open because kids got to go to school. But that doesn't mean you don't have to answer the question. And that the leader... so anyway, that's just some of it. I mean, we could play you 3 minutes more. Yeah. And you heard Joe Bruno was there yesterday, Dedrick Russell from Channel 3, and of course our own Brett Jensen there trying to ask questions, but not very successful. And well, like I said, next week, Mark, first day of school.
7: Yeah.
11: You know what? Pretty soon we're going to hear all press conferences sound like a President Trump press conference where they're like, shut up, dumb question, you loud person, you ugly woman. You know, it's going to be like, we're going to get that from everyone because we've got this new standard of you don't need to answer any questions.
7: Yeah, well, the PR guy yesterday, he kept trying to say, no, we're not going to take that question. And I think one reporter looked at him and said, I'm not talking to you. Stand aside.
1: All right. Thank you, Mark.
7: Yes, sir.
1: We will stand aside and make room for Boomer Von Cannon. Brett Winterbull will join us on the other side. Curious as to what Brett thought about Darlene Graham's performance last night. From the Charlotte Eye, Ear, Nose, and Throat Traffic Center, trust your senses to Senta. Here's Boomer Von Cannon.
14: Hey, thank you, Bo. And near Matthews, thanks to Mike Doan, the donor. Checking in 485 westbound Inner Loop. An incident near exit 52 John Street, taking up the left lane on the Inner Loop. Incident to the north, Mooresville, I-77 southbound near exit 33, Highway 21. Also in Mooresville, bump up on Broad Street at Catawba Avenue. On Gilead Road westbound near Bud Henderson Road at Serene Metal Drive. Have a collision North Charlotte, Sugar Creek Road at Equipment Drive, and also to the north, the Plaza at 36th Street. In South Mecklenburg, Ballantyne Commons Parkway at Ray Road, northbound South Tryon, right before Nations Ford, near the airport on Old Dowd Road at Wallace Neal Road. Boomer Von Cannon, WBT Traffic.
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14: Your WBT forecast today, Wednesday, hump day, August 19th, sunshine 94 this afternoon. Tonight clear, the overnight 76. Tomorrow another sunny day and another hot one, up to 98. Right now, Monroe 72, Mooresville 72, Queen City 75 at WBT.
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1: That's right. Bo and Beth here in the Tie Boys studio. And later on this afternoon, on this same WBT station, the Brett Winterbull Show, every weekday 3 till 6. And Brett Winterbull, B-Dub as we call him, joins us right now. Good morning.
29: Good morning. Ahoy, hoy.
1: Ahoy, hoy. I want to start with you, and this is something we've been talking about a lot this morning, Brett. Last night, South Carolina debate down to the final two. It was Ralph Norman and Darlene Graham, and we know the backstory now, and we know that we're less than a week away from the actual election, the special election runoff. But this was the one chance last night in Newberry, South Carolina, to hear the two finalists, Ralph Norman and, of course, Darlene Graham, debate each other. And this, I think, is the soundbite you're hearing the most today. And I want to play, it's not that long, but you'll hear both of them. This is Darlene Graham first being asked about foreign policy.
30: On the national security question as well, Senator, are Taiwan and the South China Sea national security issues for the United States? If so, why?
31: I'm sorry, could you repeat the question?
30: Are Taiwan and the South China Sea national security issues for the United States? And if so, why or how?
31: I'm just going to be honest here. I'm not on national security. I'm not that informed on national security. But I do support the military. My brother was in the Air Force for 33 years. So I will do everything I can to support the military. My dad was in the Army. I'm not a polished politician up here. National security is not my thing, not my area of expertise, but I do support the military.
30: Congressman, I'll give you a chance to respond, and I'm sure you recognize that...
32: Taiwan's a definite ally, and we have a trading relationship with them that is beneficial to the United States, chips being one of them, and others. So what the president is doing right is he's enabling Taiwan to defend themselves against China. But it's peace through strength that he's showing with Iran that China, Russia, others are looking at it so that they don't want to deal with America, and that's why they haven't attacked Taiwan. If they had some weak Democrat in office like Biden or another Obama, yeah, they'd take it over. But we can't let that happen. We got to take a strong, a peace through strength is working.
1: Okay, so that was last night. And again, Darlene Graham, Brett Winterbull saying, national security is not my thing.
29: Yeah, look, she's being honest. She could have lied. She could have said some nonsense. And she is not she's not a professional person like Ralph Norman and anybody else who's out there. So when you look, they're going to get her read up. She'll be able to figure it out. They'll tell her what the positions are that you know, or this, that, and the other thing. So I think it's a breath of fresh air, honestly, to say that. And you know, I think it's pretty good move. Otherwise, the lion is going to be a problem. So if you want to do that, so.
0: This, of course, is the moment that's being shared, you know, over and over again on social media. This is the clip that's going around. There was a Republican, or I shouldn't say a Republican, but a conservative journalist who reposted this and said, this is painful to watch. He said, this is kind of like an answer. I'm not that informed on the economy, but I support people having money. He said that would be roughly the equivalent. Yeah. But he went on to say, I'm sincerely sorry for Darlene Graham's loss, but being related to a former lawmaker is not a qualification for the Senate. And when you have people, you know, on both sides of the aisle kind of talking about what it takes to be a senator, it makes you wonder how much the endorsement is going to mean in South Carolina.
29: Well, I think it's going to mean a lot. Trump's got a lot of power in this regard. Number one, number two, you know, we are supposed to have people that are able to come into the office for any of these offices. And, you know, you don't have to have 400 years of education on a specifical sort of thing like that, because that's what Joe Biden had. That's what Joe Biden was doing. You know, he was the magic man. But I like what she did. And there's, you know, there's an honesty there. And if you go back to when well, never mind. But there are numbers of cases of this where people just kind of lock up, right? Remember the governor of Alaska. Remember a number of different people who have locked up. But I think that they're going to give her a break. We'll see how this ends up going.
2: And that's essentially what I'm getting at is Friday night President Trump's going to come to Myrtle Beach in South Carolina and do a rally for her. And I'm curious. I'm just telling you. I'm curious as a political observer what he will say in reaction to this or in the wake of this, because it's an interesting situation. Ralph Norman, you know, last night was arguing against Democrats more than he was arguing against Darlene Graham. But the dynamic of this is, I mean, all three of us have been following politics for so long, and this is quite a new one that we're looking at here.
29: Yeah, that's true. And, you know, and at any point in time, you know, it could have gotten into a steel cage death match, but it didn't. And that was kind of nice. Ralph Norman was actually a nice guy, kind of giving her a little slip saying, hey, you know, we have these strategic things that we have to deal with and all that sort of stuff. That was kind of nice. He didn't beat her over the head. And that's a good thing, I think, fundamentally.
2: Brett Winterbull, this afternoon, 3:00. What's coming up?
29: All of it. We're going to talk about everything from French fries to all the good stuff. No, we'll be breaking down all the stories, and I know I'm not going to have Crystal Hill on, though. That's no doubt about that, because they're going to put her in cold storage for a little.
2: Yeah, if you did, the interview wouldn't last very long.
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7: They were talking about that South Carolina debate last night. Darlene Graham admitting she's clueless. Good morning. Just before 8, I'm Mark Garrison. Graham drew a gasp from the crowd last night when she was asked her thoughts on the conflict between China and Taiwan.
31: I'm just going to be honest here. I'm not on national security. I'm not that informed on national security, so... But I do support the military. My brother was in the Air Force for 33 years.
7: Her brother, of course, Senator Lindsey Graham, who died suddenly. Now she wants to take his seat despite having no political experience. The other Republican in the race, Ralph Norman, pounced on the opportunity.
5: She's running for the United States Senate. You need to get fully versed in what issues you're going to be dealing with. This isn't a get trained on the job.
7: Now, early voting in that primary starts today in South Carolina, and then primary election day is next Tuesday. Brings us exactly to 8 o'clock, which means we're off to the Charlotte Eye, Ear, Nose, and Throat Traffic Center. Trust your senses to Senta and your traffic to Boomer. How's it shaking out there?
6: Getting a little busy right now, especially along the interstate in Matthews on 485 Interloop. That's westbound at exit 52 John Street. It's taken up the left lane and delays stretch back to Idlewild Road. On the Interloop of I-485 near Mooresville, a collision I-77 southbound, exit 33, Highway 21. Also to the north on Gilead Road westbound near Bud Henderson Road, the Plaza at 36th Street, Sugar Creek Road at Equipment Drive, in East Mecklenburg, Idlewild Road near Margaret Wallace at Oak Drive, in South Mecklenburg, Ballantyne Commons Parkway at Ray Road, have a bump up on South Tryon, making your way northbound right before Nations Ford, and at the airport, Old Dowd Road at Wallace Neal Road. Boomer Von Kennen, WBT Traffic.
7: 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There was a primary election in Florida yesterday, and one race there getting a lot of attention, the contest for governor.
8: Congressman Byron Donalds winning Florida's GOP gubernatorial primary.
9: My administration will be guided by three pillars: making Florida accountable, achievable, and most of all, affordable.
8: Donalds, who is backed by President Trump, defeating challengers, including Florida Lieutenant Governor Jay Collins. He'll face former Representative David Jolly in November.
10: Voters are desperate for change. We are believing in each other. Folks, I am begging you right now, believe in something better.
8: Jolly, a former Republican, defeating several challengers to secure the Democratic nomination for governor. The two are hoping to succeed term-limited GOP Governor Ron DeSantis.
7: That's reporter Kristen Goodwin. A last-minute deal that president is not today going to hit Canada with a 50% tariff. They were supposed to go into effect today, but the president says they are close to a new deal with Canada. Had it gone into effect, the tariff would have raised prices on all kinds of items that we import from our northern neighbor, from hockey sticks to tongue depressors. Facebook and Instagram still in court. A lawsuit yesterday kicked off with jury selection. Several states are suing the company. They're basically accusing them of creating what you might call crack cocaine on social media for kids.
11: We're talking about the very design of Facebook and Instagram. Features like infinite scrolling. There's also push notifications that light up your phone. Some studies have shown they have a dopamine response in the brain as well. The cumulative effect of this, according to these lawsuits, has been that the consumer is worse off. And what's more, these cases allege that Meta knew these features were harmful and went ahead with them. Anyway,
7: depending on the outcome, Facebook and Instagram could be hit with large fines, or they could be forced to change how they do business. That's reporter Mike Dubusky. Look up. Maybe soon Amazon will be dropping packages by drone.
12: Amazon Prime Air's drone delivery says it will expand to nearly 500 cities and towns by the end of this year. The company promises delivery of millions of items as quickly as 30 minutes. Amazon says its detect and avoid system will enable drones to independently monitor airspace and make real-time safety decisions. Drone delivery is currently available in 7 states.
7: This reporter Jenny Casola. At the moment, North Carolina is not on the list for Amazon drones, though we do have some fast foods delivered in Charlotte by drones in the south part of town. Well, another hot day ahead, but get this, in Charleston yesterday, it felt like 119 degrees. Here in Charlotte, felt like 105.
13: South, it's a summer on steroids. A heat dome is making life miserable for more than 70 million people, from Texas to the Carolinas. With high temperatures and added humidity, making it feel north of 110 degrees. And it's a scorcher out west, too. Phoenix roasting in 111-degree temperatures, where an extreme heat warning has been in effect for days.
7: Rob Marciano reporting, and here in Charlotte, we've got another feels like 100 day. 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
14: We'll continue with the sunny and hot weather. Lots of sunshine, 95, heat index in the low 100s. Tonight, mainly clear, 75. Tomorrow might push it up a couple of notches. Another hot day with sunshine, 98. Obviously feeling over 100. Now, early tomorrow night, there could be a storm or two around. And then Friday afternoon, some thunderstorms are possible in through Friday evening. From the Weather Channel, I'm meteorologist Ray Stajic on Charlotte's FM News Talk, 107.9 WBT.
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2: We do. I'm trying to figure out if we're allowed to call Madison Levine like at 3 in the morning, because Beth said you could call no matter what the time.
0: That's not what I meant. It's kind of why I got the giggles. What I meant was...
2: She can't help that she gets up at 3 a.m.
0: It doesn't matter. I was saying the sooner the better. The sooner you get your hearing checked.
2: No matter what the time.
7: Midnight. Now, part two of Beth screws up another commercial.
0: No. I was trying to make a point about getting there the sooner the better, but right. Then I just said no matter what the time.
2: 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Panthers with a joint practice session, I believe at 9 o'clock or just whenever, anytime in Jacksonville. Ahead of Friday's preseason game there, running back A.J. Dillon is looking forward to it today. AJ,
15: you know, it's definitely always nice to go up against somebody else, especially, you know, we had that extra week and a half or so of practice for the Hall of Fame game that we've been going. So to see somebody in a different jersey, you just kind of get a more of like a live game feel.
2: Friday's game at 7:30 or just whenever. Luke Kuechly will receive his Pro Football Hall of Fame ring with the Panthers hosting the Buccaneers October the 25th. New York Giants signed veteran running back Najee Harris, who was with the Chargers last year, only 3 games, though, before suffering a torn Achilles. Billy Edwards Jr. will be the starting quarterback for North Carolina when they open their season in Dublin, Ireland versus TCU. Brewers 22-0 over the Seattle Mariners ties a major league record for the largest shutout in modern era. Twins beat Atlanta 4-1. Alex Bregman, a walk-off base hit. Cubs over the White Sox 4-3. Knights rally 9-8 over Scranton Wilkes-Barre in 10 innings. Jim Zocchi, WBT Sports.
7: 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We lead local. I'm Mark Garrison, WBT News.
16: What was it you said that time? A passionate person?
0: It's always about Madison Levine. She was a second-generation passionate person.
16: Second-generation passionate person.
0: Boy, I love Madison. And I was giving her a compliment, but it came out weird. I just make things awkward.
16: Mm-hmm. She's generationally passionate, right?
0: Yes.
2: Family trait.
16: All right, here we go.
17: Morning, Bo and Beth, Ghost Line South here. We just wanted to thank you and your listeners and, of course, the others for having us. We thought you might enjoy this.

0: Why am I playing a little Ghost Line South, you ask? Well, good reason for that. It's not today. It was a few days ago. But since Steve was last with us, which was Friday in Boone, he's had a birthday. Birthday number 29.
1: I didn't realize how close together the others' birthdays were.
2: I know. They are very close together.
1: No wonder they're so similar.
0: Well, Steve, come on over to a microphone here, Mr. Ghostline Cell.
2: His birthday was Sunday. Did you get your card from one Kevin Warren? Kevin Warren was very concerned that he missed your birthday. He brought something by the station.
0: Yes. Kevin Warren gives him gifts on his actual birthday, and we don't.
2: We just waited for you to come back. Well, you know.
0: You're a very passionate person.
2: You're a second-generation passionate person. I've met your mom, so yes, you are a second-generation passionate person. Happy birthday, Steve.
3: Hey, thanks, guys.
4: Yeah, and for Theater
5: Steve,
4: of the Mind.
5: Steve, you've aged. Goodness gracious, what are they doing to you?
0: That was Mick Mulvaney.
6: You've aged, Steve, sorry.
0: You know, every birthday since the first one you celebrated with us, it can never measure up because we were on the balcony at the Waniacs Manor there with not Ghostline South.
2: It's Manor.
0: Not Ghostline South, but it was Thurston Howell.
7: Howell, yep, sang me happy birthday, and I will never forget specifically the phrase that was used at the beginning, right before they sang happy birthday, which is, we'd like to celebrate the anniversary of your parents' copulation. Oh. Yeah.
6: It's a celebration of Steve's parents' procreation.
7: Yeah. Procreation, thank you.
2: That's
7: yes,
2: what that's
7: much
2: what
7: better.
2: It was.
1: I'd rather
7: yes,
1: not think
7: is,
1: about that, but thank you.
7: Yeah.
2: That's what it was.
7: Yeah. You don't want to think about it. I don't want to
1: I'm
7: think
1: speaking
7: about
1: on your behalf. Yeah.
0: So you've been here. This is your third birthday you've celebrated.
2: With us.
7: Yeah. Technically, yes.
1: You're three.
0: Three years old.
2: Now you need to open your gift. It's, and I promise, who knows what I'll say and who knows what might happen because of what I say.
7: Oh, no.
2: We ended up with a lot of folks in the studio yesterday for Bernie.
7: And now,
2: Bernie's birthday.
7: I wasn't planning on being over here, so now I'm going to have to use, Bo, I'm stealing your readers.
0: Oh, please do.
6: You have the construction glasses?
7: No, they're not the Bob the Builder ones, but mine are over on the other side of the room now, so I won't be able to read those.
6: Oh, would you like Steve's? I can grab them for you real quick.
7: Or, yeah, you want to
6: have Steve's readers.
1: If you do that, you can give Steve's readers.
8: There you go, Bo.
0: Oh, thank you.
8: Yeah, here. There you go.
1: That's right. Wait, do you guys have
7: you have yours back and give me mine.
1: Do you guys have the same prescription?
7: Well, no, he did try to steal mine on Friday. I went looking for him on Friday after we finished the broadcast. I'm like, where are my glasses? And Bo's like, I took them.
1: Are you guys doing your wood shop together? You got the same work goggles.
6: You don't need those. Give me
0: you have a present to open.
2: Okay. And you have to read the card, too, because I laughed out loud when I found this card. And the envelope was the right size today.
7: Yes, it was. And it matches the card. It's
2: I paid attention. I paid attention this time.
7: Theme. Ever imagine what life would have been like if we'd never met? Don't. It's the worst. Happy birthday.
2: And it's from all of us.
7: Yes, it is. Bo, Mark, I'm going to assume that that's probably Boomer. Jim, Beth, thank you guys so much.
6: Yeah, I didn't get a chance to sign it. I really appreciate it.
1: You just tried it?
6: No, no one gave me the card.
7: Here, Bernie, would you like to sign?
6: Yeah, I'd like to sign my card.
7: Happy belated birthday.
1: It's not from Bernie. He's not part of this.
7: And then inside is another note ripped out of Beth's notebook. This entitles you to two tickets to A Beautiful Noise at Blumenthal. Oh, that's awesome. I didn't know it was even coming to Blumenthal. That's awesome.
2: And of course,
7: this is why this is why we have Neil Diamond in the background.
2: A Beautiful Noise is the story of Neil Diamond.
7: Yes.
2: And you are the world's biggest Neil Diamond fan. In fact, on your first birthday, we gave you two Neil Diamond LPs.
7: You did, yes, at the Waniacs on record.
2: And this is the birthday, year of giving tickets.
7: Oh, you read what I wrote, Bo?
2: Because Bernie gave me tickets to Sarah Bareilles. Bernie and the boys gave me tickets to Sarah Bareilles. We gave Bernie tickets to a Charlotte Hornets game. And now you are getting tickets to the Neil Diamond musical.
7: So wait. Bernie just signed the card, and Bo had to adjust and edit Bernie. Am I even allowed to read that on the air?
0: Yes, please.
7: Okay.
6: Thanks.
7: Well, yeah.
6: Have a great summer.
7: Right.
0: No. I thought you wrote hugs.
7: Oh, no.
0: And then I wrote above it.
7: He put big, so big hugs.
0: Big hugs. That's like yes! that's like Beth's go-to phrase if she knows you just bare, you know, big hugs.
6: I did put love in there.
2: I signed emails that
3: love.
2: Way. Big hugs.
3: Love, love, love.
4: Love, love, love.
2: Are you so excited?
3: I am.
2: So
3: I am.
2: You get to pick the day. The show is here 3 days, and they have a couple of matinees in there, so you get to pick the time. I didn't want to assume that you weren't busy.
1: There's a hearing impaired one during the middle of the day.
7: The closed caption.
6: Whatever the time, Steve. Whatever the time.
1: Those are cheaper.
0: Happy birthday.
7: Thank you. Thank you. Thank you.
0: A member of the team, an indispensable member of the team, Sir Stephen of Anthony. Been with us. I can't believe it's been not quite 3 years, but you've been three birthdays now. So.
1: Right.
0: But yeah,
1: July, I think you're the best July of the 1. Others. I think you're the best of the others.
7: Wow.
6: I agree. Yeah.
0: Jeez. Thanks, Jim.
6: Bernie, you are the best of the others, Bernie. Great
1: thanks, job, Steve. Bernie. That was yesterday, Bernie.
6: Hey, Bernie.
0: But if I can be serious for a second here, you know, we have this team that brings you this show every day. And I've been here a long time. Beth and I have been doing the show for almost 5 years. Bernie and Steve, behind the scenes, doing all the things that they do on a daily basis. You know, I've worked in broadcasting for a long time. I've never worked on a team like this. And so when we have an opportunity to thank you guys, there's no way we could do it enough. But thanks for being part of this team. Seriously, I mean that from the bottom of my heart.
2: We love you so much.
7: Well, and I have said, and I think I've said it to everybody in this room, I have done radio for going on 30-plus years at this point, and I don't think I've ever been a part of a better room than this and a better show than this. So it's my privilege to be here.
2: Do you think if I say that I couldn't get the Blumenthal to call back, they'll...
1: Steve, the thing is, you're performing. You're going to be performing in the
2: you're
1: show.
2: You're going to be performing in you the Neil be, Diamond yeah, musical.
7: You will be featured as Neil Diamond in you're playing Beautiful Noise at Blumenthal.
0: Yeah, we've been trying to contact Clay Aiken for months.
2: Can't get him to call us back.
0: All right, happy birthday, Steve.
3: Yeah.
1: Which is not today. It was Sunday.
2: It was Sunday.
1: Even though Neil Diamond keeps saying today.
7: Yeah, yeah. No, Neil, Sunday. Sunday. Yeah.
0: Look at that.
1: Oh.
0: Just kinda,
2: it's the lute version.
6: Isn't that nice?
0: Just kind of peters out.
2: Wow. Peter Pan. Oh, is that the real song?
0: Yes.
1: It peters out, huh?
0: All right. There's a song I bet Boomer Von Cannon has walked up before.
3: A couple of times, yes, sir.
0: On Magic 96 from the Charlotte Eye, Ear, Nose, and Throat Traffic Center. Trust your senses to Santa. Boomer Von Cannon.
3: And a belated happy birthday to Sir Steve.
7: Thank you, Boomer. I appreciate that, brother.
3: You're the man. Come on, man. Go Finn.
6: Steve, go get him.
3: Go get him, dude.
6: Yes.
1: Come on, man. All right, Steve.
3: Work that birthday cake. Come on, brother.
0: If you were here yesterday, it would have been a Do It To It Tuesday.
3: Yes,
1: I love Boomer impersonating Boomer.
3: That was a wild, wacky Wednesday.
9: right here.
3: 45 inner loop right here at Matthews, exit 52 John Street, left lane blocked. So we do have some delays going back to Idlewild Road on the inner loop. Incident uptown Moorhead Street at Cedar Street, right down the street from the stadium. To the north on 36th Street at the Plaza, Mallard Creek Road at Governor Hunt Road. To the east, Idlewild Road near Margaret Wallace at Oak Drive. Have a collision south Charlotte, Providence Road, south of Sardis at Cedar Lane, and on inbound south Tryon at Nations Ford Road, Ballantyne Commons Parkway at Ray Road. Boomer Von Kennen, WBT Traffic.
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3: Your WBT forecast today, hump day, Wednesday, August 19th, sunshine, 94 this afternoon. Tonight, clear, the overnight 76, another sunny day tomorrow, and another hot one. 98. Right now, Rock Hill, 77. Cornelius, 75. The Queen City, 78 at WBT.
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21: I laugh with you because, you know, I too have done dumb things in my past.
22: The more human we are, the better, right?
21: That's right.
23: I love how he says,
21: hey, listen,
23: I have done dumb things too.
21: I think my mother called it the indiscretions of youth.
22: Yes, that's exactly right.
23: Or in our case, just the indiscretions.
22: Oh, yes, they continue.
23: Because we got older and nothing changed.
22: Call us anytime. We love to hear from you.
21: Thank you so much. Thank you for being so gracious and so much fun. That's
0: thank
21: a hard combination to fill.
0: Hey, you know, well, that's what it's all about in our opinion.
21: Thank you so much.
0: Yes, sir.
21: Bye-bye.
0: That's David.
22: What a ray of sunshine.
2: I've been talking to David since I started here. He's been calling in.
0: It'd be nice one day if you say, hey, why don't you come on the air?
2: He's the guy that used to pull the, he used to pull the horn for us. Remember that?
5: This is Good Morning BT.
0: That's right. Rolling towards 8:30 here. Now, this story, we got time. It's not long. We got time for it. But Beth sent this to me the other day. I guess we're all just doing it wrong.
22: I've been doing this the majority of my life, and I had no idea it was special.
0: It's the way you wear your sunglasses.
22: Yes. This is a story from Grazia. Apparently it's an Italian magazine. But listen to this, all you ladies out there, because I know that we all do this. I'm just going to read the first part of this. It's summer, and there's apparently something seasonal that men find super hot, and it's probably a thing that you are already doing, totally unaware of the impact. But apparently, this is something that men really, really like, and it's not, it's, like the song says, wearing sunglasses, but not where you should normally wear your sunglasses. So wearing your sunglasses on your head, ladies, is apparently super sexy to the majority of men.
6: Novak Djokovic.
22: Is that real? Is that a thing? Y'all are the men in here. I'm the lady.
0: So you're asking if I've ever thought it was sexy that somebody wears their sunglasses on their head?
22: Yes, apparently that men find this summer tradition, although I do it year round. Like, I use my sunglasses as a headband.
2: You know what I like? It's when they wear them backwards on their head, so you think they have eyes on their head.
0: Wait a minute.
2: Isn't that great?
5: That was a Good Morning
0: BT. Year round you do this.
5: Humble brag.
22: With my sunglasses or my reading glasses on my head.
2: Oh, like, hey now.
22: I use my glasses as a hair accessory. I always have
0: my whole life.
1: So hot. But you can't because you have headphones on all the time, so you can't really do both.
22: Yeah,
1: your glasses would get knocked off your head.
22: In here I can't. But like in life, even yesterday, Bo and I were on a Zoom call, and I put my readers on.
1: What was your reaction, Bo?
22: On my head.
2: Beth, stop that.
1: What was your cool down.
2: Yeah, calm down, Beth.
22: But is it a thing? I did not know this was a thing. And so I was checking with the guys.
0: It's not that kind of call, Beth.
22: I was checking with the guys in the room.
1: And then when they put them on, I was like, oh.
2: I never considered that.
1: Wearing it on your nose again.
2: I've never thought about
22: You've
2: that.
22: You've never considered it.
8: I never thought about it either.
2: No.
8: I mean,
1: this is brand new information.
2: Yeah, I've never thought about it.
1: What was this magazine you read this from?
22: Grazia.
1: Grazia? Yeah. So maybe it's a big thing in Italy.
6: Novak Djokovic.
22: So this, by the way, according to the magazine article, that millions of men on TikTok have been taking to TikTok saying
1: millions.
22: That this is some, millions,
8: That's
22: they say.
8: That's why I don't know about it.
22: That it is the equivalent to men that of women seeing men with their baseball caps on backwards, that's something that women like to see, kind of the
1: Bernie's
22: casual.
1: Wearing his
22: the
1: regular
2: don't
1: way.
2: Say
22: the baseball caps.
1: You've
22: backwards.
1: You've got your cap forward,
22: and
2: but I generally wear it backwards.
8: Well, my question for you is: when you met Emma, was your hat on backwards or forward?
2: Of course, it was on backwards.
8: Okay.
2: I mean, I didn't wear on our first date. I didn't wear a hat. Went no hat.
1: That's a good idea. I thought he has no hair.
2: Yeah, I just, live it all out there on the field.
8: That's kind of, that's not a good idea because then she would never recognize you in
2: that's
8: the future.
2: True. Oh my gosh, you're wearing a hat. You have hair?
1: So Bernie's actually wearing his glasses on his nose and a hat forward.
22: And a hat.
1: So you're doing it all wrong.
8: Well, I will say this, Bernie, when I see you with your hat off, I have to do a double take because I don't usually,
1: I don't even know you.
8: I mean,
22: it's jarring.
8: Like, it is kind of jarring, isn't it?
22: Yeah.
8: Yeah. So.
2: Hey,
8: yeah,
2: thanks.
22: Because you always have a
8: Please
22: hat
8: put your hat
2: it's that
8: on.
2: Receding hairline, Bernie. It scares me.
22: I do love, I will say, to bring some truth to this article, I do love the
1: head?
22: Backwards hat.
8: You do?
22: I do. When Craig is working, like, out in the yard or, like, in the garage or something, and he turns his hat on backwards.
2: Hey, now.
22: It's the cutest thing. I do think it's adorable. I think he's so adorable with his hat on backwards. So I wonder if he thinks I'm adorable with sunglasses on my head. I've never asked.
8: You
22: never
8: guys should
22: thought.
8: Get married.
1: I'm glad you came in here to ask Craig that question.
8: That's right.
1: Maybe he'll randomly hear you on the radio
22: talking about it.
1: He
22: doesn't listen.
8: I've met him, Craig, several times. He didn't strike me as a hat backwards kind of guy.
22: Yeah,
8: or a hat at all kind of guy.
1: I barely know you.
22: Oh, he's so cute in a hat. He does. He looks. He does. He looks like he's 25.
1: Can you rock
22: a
1: fedora? Like a fedora?
2: No, please don't do a fedora. Please
22: don't.
1: What's that? What's that? That pork pie hat?
2: Yeah, that one.
22: No.
2: That hat.
22: No.
1: Oh, Jason Mraz.
2: Yeah, Jason Mraz.
8: Yeah. All right, when we come back, I've never seen him with a hat on, and much less a hat backwards.
1: I don't think I have either.
8: Scott Huffman from Winthrop University. Anybody seen him with a hat?
2: I haven't seen him at all.
1: I haven't seen him, period. He's just on the phone.
8: Well, that's true. All right, he's going to join us on last night's debate. Lots to talk about there. It is in the heart of South Carolina, and we're less than a week now from the election. Back to the News Center, WBT News Director Mark Garrison.
3: With the mess at CMS, a back-to-school press conference yesterday. Well, it turned into chaos.
4: I want to acknowledge the events of the past several weeks. To ignore it or to pretend that it didn't happen would not be authentic, and that's simply not who I am.
3: Well, Superintendent Crystal Hill was not authentic or forthcoming. She refused to talk about her two-month suspension and the investigation that found problems in how she manages CMS.
4: Today is not the time or the place to have that discussion.
3: And her PR team tried to keep reporters from asking questions about the situation. That didn't work. Hill, chased by reporters who wanted to know, when will she talk?
7: There will be an opportunity for more information to be shared sooner rather than later.
3: Well, the school board spent at least $100,000 looking into mismanagement at CMS, concluding Hill needs more supervision, but no specifics have been given. School board chair Stephanie Sneed gave reporters the slip yesterday, said

0: Silence. She would not say. In fact, the entire school board is silent about Crystal Hill and her suspension. So we have a superintendent on shaky ground running a school system where half of elementary and middle school kids are behind in math and reading. Enrollment continues dropping as parents turn to charter schools and private schools. In Florida, a Democrat socialist wins in yesterday's primary.
1: Another Democratic socialist made headway.
2: What do we do?
1: Angie Nixon in a come-from-behind win for the Democratic Senate nomination in Florida.
0: That's reporter Doug Luzader. It means Angie Nixon to face incumbent Senator Ashley Moody in November. Murder last night in southeast Charlotte. Man killed outside a store on Monroe Road near Sardis Road North.
3: The other party involved in this incident is cooperating with the investigation. So again, the CMPD is not looking for any suspects at this time. It does not appear that this was a random act of violence.
0: CMPD Major Stephen Fishback appears it perhaps was a case of self-defense. No other details given. We do not know the name of the victim at this point. There is a buzz in Gastonia this morning. It's the buzz of busy Clippers setting a world record.
4: A newly released police report.
0: At a barber shop.
5: The previous record was 14 minutes and 54 seconds.
0: Well, that's Molly Prescott, and she beat that time in a flash. She gave 5 short skin fade haircuts, and her time for doing it.
5: The previous record was 14 minutes and 54 seconds.
6: 11 minutes, 54 seconds. Record shattered.
5: Once you actually have the title, you're like, whoa, I just did that. Oh, and I just dropped the Clippers. I never would have thought 20 years ago that I would be standing here talking about a world record. Like, how many people can say that they have a Guinness Book of World Records? Not many.
0: Molly Prescott, 5 haircuts, 11 minutes and 54 seconds, chatting with David Schumann, Queen City News. I think if I go down there and get a haircut, I'll go, slow down, Molly, slow down. I don't have that much hair. Take your time.
7: Make it close. Go to number one.
0: Way to go, Molly. I think that's pretty cool.
7: I do too, Mark. That's great, man.
0: All right, I'm supposed to say Boomer is in the Charlotte Eye, Ear, Nose, and Throat Traffic Center. Trust your senses to Senta. So, we got any close shaves on the road?
7: Yes, we do. You may be pulling your hair out on 77 southbound near Mooresville. Collision at right past exit 36, River Highway 150 at the 35-mile marker. That's 77 southbound. Also in South Charlotte, 485 Interloop westbound at exit 61 Johnston Road. Have a collision Providence Road at Sardis, near Sardis at Cedar Lane. Also Ballantyne Commons Parkway at Ray Road to the east Ottawild Road near Margaret Wallace at Oak Drive. North Charlotte, the Plaza at 36th Street, Matta Creek Road to Governor Hunt Road, and down to the block from the stadium, Moorhead Street at Cedar Street. Boomer Von Cannon, WBT Traffic.
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8: They are, in fact, about half an hour away from practice, kicking off down there. You could say kickoff for a practice. Joint practice session with the Jaguars. Had a Friday's preseason game that kicks off at 7:30. Jaguars coach Liam Cohen says the Panthers did well in addressing their pass rush needs this offseason.
9: I told Dave I thought they did a nice job of adding to that defense and continuing to improve it and give those guys some rush. So something we have to be aware of. We're going to see it Wednesday, and our guys need to perform. It's their job.
8: Coming up this season, Luke Kuechly will receive his Pro Football Hall of Fame ring when the Panthers host the Tampa Bay Buccaneers on October 25th. New York Giants signed veteran running back Najee Harris, played just 3 games with the Chargers last year before suffering a torn Achilles. Billy Edwards Jr. will be the starting quarterback for North Carolina when they open their season versus TCU in Dublin. Transferring in from Wisconsin, wins the job over former Texas A&M quarterback Miles O'Neill. Milwaukee Brewers 22-0 over the Seattle Mariners ties a major league record for the largest shutout in the modern era. Twins over the Braves 4-1. Alex Bregman, a walk-off base hit. Cubs beat the White Sox 4-3. Knights come back, beat Scranton Wilkes-Barre on the road 9-8. And Charlotte FC back in action tonight as they play at Toronto. Jim Zoki, WBT Sports.
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1: Today, hopefully staying cool to the middle part of the 90s. Might see a few clouds. The heat index, when you factor in the humidity, in the low 100s. Tonight to the mid 70s and mainly clear. And we're going to go a little hotter tomorrow. Sunshine around upper 90s. Obviously putting the heat index over 100, maybe closer to 105. I'm meteorologist Ray Stajic from the Weather Channel on Charlotte's FM News Talk, 107.9 WBT.
2: Get this, yesterday in Charleston, it felt like 119 degrees in the middle of the afternoon. 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I'm Mark Garrison, WBT News.
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1: It's kind of ironic when you talk about the big, beautiful bill, because it's my understanding that you were the holdout on the big, beautiful bill, and Trump had to call you in and convince you to sign it.
2: Let me move on. National security question. Mine is. Well, we could go back and forth on this. All right, I'll let you respond. I'll let you respond if that
3: is just not true. It's like all these ads you're placing. It's fake. No. What happened was I was on the budget committee. We had another bite at the apple. When you're in the business arena, you drive the hardest bargain as long as you can. I held out, and when we came to the office, it wasn't anything like what you're talking about. It was. He said, "What are you holding it up for?" I said, "Well, the subsidies for electric cars is dumb. The subsidies for passive solar and wind are stupid." I was cutting it out, and we made it better. He agreed. And so we got it passed, and I would do that over again. I don't apologize for it.
0: Last night's debate in South Carolina, the two final candidates, Darlene Graham and Ralph Norman, debating each other there. Greta Van Susteren, Newsmax, was the debate moderator, and this was a joint Newsmax and South Carolina public TV event last night. Let's bring on from Winthrop University, Dr. Scott Huffman, longtime political science professor. Good morning.
4: Good morning to y'all.
0: So, it was an interesting night there in your neck of the woods, your state at least, and we've talked about this so much. Got to get your take on the performances of the final two.
4: They were a little stilted at times. Darlene Graham a little more stilted, and Ralph Norman, you know, came off as a little more polished on some answers, but that's because he's been through this 1,000 times. On the other hand, his response to everything thrown at him, except, you know, the one that you played, was, "It's the silly season, folks." I think we heard that phrase about 15 times whenever she leveled an attack. Of course, her big gaffe was when she was asked a question on China and Taiwan, saying that she didn't really know a lot about foreign policy. So they both had spots where they definitely looked better than the other. They both had spots where they came off a little unpolished. The elbows got much, much sharper at the end. At the end, they did not shake hands as far as I saw. They just walked off the stage. It was brutal, and it wasn't kind of a very clear back and forth. Sometimes there's a lot of talking over each other. But I believe that people are going to take away from it exactly what they went into it with, honestly.
5: So do you think, in saying that people are going to take away exactly what they needed, do you think that this debate moves the needle at all? And especially that moment you just mentioned, the gaffe on foreign policy from Darlene Graham.
4: Well, you know, it's not going to move the needle a huge amount, not as much probably as Trump coming to South Carolina. And, you know, one of the reasons that, folks might be okay with Darlene Graham there is a lot of them thought her brother Lindsey Graham was too involved in foreign policy. And she actually said, "That's a place where I split, with my brother." The other reason is, the people who are paying attention to this are folks like your listeners. They're tuned into it. Most people out there are not. The vast majority of people didn't watch the whole thing, and only a fraction within a fraction are going to vote. Although I think turnout for this special primary is pretty good for what it was. But it's only a small number of people. So most folks are going to hear about it second and third hand. And I think we're looking to see what's going to happen with the Trump rally.
0: She said last night, "I'm not all that informed on national security." Now, this is the sister of the senator who, I mean, a war hawk, somebody who had closer access to some foreign leaders than even President Trump did. We know how connected Lindsey Graham was to things going on overseas and how stridently opinionated he was. I wonder what he would have thought of that answer. Now, I guess you can look at it two ways. If you're a voter, I mean, it's one thing to take that question or that response and say, I'm not all that informed in national security, against the backdrop of I'm a senator who's filling out the remainder of a seat, versus I've decided to get into the arena and run for the 6-year term. I wonder if, you know, how voters look at that in either case. I mean, it's fascinating to me, actually.
4: I think if this were a lot, you know, earlier in the season and a lot more people were tuned in, something like that would be a much, much larger gaffe than it's going to turn out. It is the thing that I think most people are focusing on about this. But it does go to Ralph Norman's points on preparedness. She wouldn't have been expected, you know, as the sister of a recently deceased senator to have been up to date on all these things. But she might have been expected to have been briefed by her staff on international issues that could come up. So it's not a matter of, oh, she didn't inherently know this thing. There's a lot of things folks aren't aware of, but they should be briefed of when they're going into a debate. So it's not so much that I think she should take a ding for not actually having that background knowledge. I think it is a preparedness ding.
5: I'm wondering, you know, if it were a debate here in North Carolina between Governor Cooper and Michael Whatley, if either one of those candidates had an answer like that, what the conversation the next day would be.
4: Well, it would be a lot huger, for one thing, because that's the final lineup. And, you know, millions more people are going to be voting in that general election than in, you know, a quick turnaround runoff for a special election. So the following day story would be a lot bigger. That's probably more of a statement on it should be bigger here, perhaps. But again, the people who are going to vote are nothing like the demographic of the entire electorate of North Carolina for a general election versus this special election. So you're right. The takeaway would be enormously different.
0: President Trump is coming to Myrtle Beach on Friday night, 7 o'clock at the Myrtle Beach Convention Center to hold a rally for Darlene Graham. We'll talk about that and what Dr. Huffman thinks he might say there, especially in the reaction to what was said last night in South Carolina in that debate. We'll take a break from the Charlotte Eye, Ear, Nose, and Throat Traffic Center. Trust your senses to Senta. Here's Boomer Von Cannon.
6: Hey, thanks, Bo. Near Mooresville, collision reported southbound I-77 at the 35-mile marker. That's just south of exit 36, River Highway 150. Have an incident, not seen at least, but watch for this on the shoulder, the 485 westbound inner loop at exit 61 Johnston Road near Matthews, now clearing the inner loop of 45 before exit 52 John Street. Have a bump up on Ottawa Road near Margaret Wallace at Oak Drive. To the north on Maddow Creek Road at Governor Hunt Road, and Lake Wiley, York Road near the Bus Du Bois Bridge at River Point Drive. Boomer Von Cannon, WBT Traffic.
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6: Your WBT forecast today, Wednesday, August 19th, Carolina sunshine and high 94. Tonight, clear, the overnight 76, and tomorrow, sunshine 98. Right now, Rock Hill 79, Kannapolis 78, Queen City 79 at WBT.
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0: All right, final moments here of this hour, 6 before 9 o'clock on WBT. Bo and Beth here, and last night, closing moments of the debate.
3: Faith, family, and freedom are what the Democrats are against. The people supporting you are against that, and we have to stop that. I will recruit more solid business people to run, and I'll put South Carolina first.
1: Closing remarks, please. Yes. First of all, I'd rather be out in South Carolina meeting the voters than here on this stage with you. But fact is, I've done more in 20 days than you have done in 20 years. I did a lot of research to try to find out exactly what you have done. You named a post office, so good job. That's all I can find out that you've done.
0: All right, so we're talking to Dr. Scott Huffman here, closing moments of the hour, about last night's debate. This is the most spirited debate we've seen. They were going back and forth. Understandably, the earlier debates, you had so many people on stage and trying to get equal time to everybody, but they did mix it up last night.
4: Yeah, and the closing remarks from Darlene Graham, she landed a couple of heavy blows. And, of course, he didn't get the time to respond to them, and he threw some elbows her way. One of the big things we're seeing here in South Carolina, and we're going to see more of leading up to and after Trump's visit, super PAC spending. Political Action Committee spending is shooting through the roof, most of it on Darlene Graham's side, but both of them are throwing out really, really harsh ads, and we only saw light shades of that last night.
5: What kind of force will the Democrat, Dr. Annie Andrews, be against either one of these candidates? Does she fare better with one of these Republican candidates versus another?
4: Again, the South Carolina is a Republican plus 10 state. So, anything she can eat into that, she's going to have to. I'm not sure it's clear right now that she would eat into one more than the other. Ralph Norman is a natural lineup about the COVID issues. Darlene Graham, more of an unknown. So they both have different tacks she can take against them, but she's still got to overcome that natural deficit.
0: I would imagine that the Norman campaign will take that clip last night about Taiwan and plaster that or put it in an ad that will run sometime this week. That would seem to me a no-brainer from their side of things. And then Darlene Graham has the Trump card, no pun intended. He will be in South Carolina on Friday night to speak on her behalf in Myrtle Beach. What do you think he will say?
4: Well, and again, that's another unknown. I expect him to talk about how important his agenda is, how he needs her vote on the war, how he especially needs her vote on the SAVE Act, and how she'll be a great asset. My big question is, will he say anything negative about Ralph Norman? He'll tout Russell Fry, the congressman who lost in the primary. He'll tout his endorsement. He'll tout how supportive Darlene Graham has been, how important his own initiatives are. And that will reassure the faithful that this is a heartfelt endorsement, perhaps unlike the previous gubernatorial endorsement. But will he go after Norman? That's actually a question I'm waiting to see the answer to.
0: And everything is so compacted here, but I wonder if you get to Election Day or Monday before Election Day and the tea leaves are saying that Norman is surging, would you ever have a situation where Trump would do the thing he did in the governor's race and say, hey, they're both great candidates, so that he doesn't have to endorse a loser?
4: There is a very low probability of predicting what Donald Trump's going to do. Could he do it? Yes, especially since he has racked up losses in endorsements at the federal level, which he had a 100% perfect rating for until August 4th, and now he's lost three, including Florida last night. So he might not want to lose anymore, but that would be a little shocking.
0: Well, I'll tell you what, it's got to be quite a time to be a political science professor while all this history in South Carolina is unfolding. We appreciate you coming on in the middle of it, as always, and I hope you have a good week.
4: Happy to be with you. Thanks.
0: There he is, Dr. Scott Huffman, Winthrop University political science professor. When we come back, our buddy Sean Flynn from the Charlotte Regional Visitors Authority, along with Gina Sheridan, they have some exciting things to tell you about from the CRVA and much more. Talk about exciting things from CMS. All kinds of things to tell you on a busy Wednesday here on WBT.
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20: Shutting down late night food trucks. Good morning. Just before 9, I'm Mark Garrison. Some uptown businesses putting the squeeze on food trucks that normally stay open until about 3 in the morning, feeding the late-night bar crowd. But Charlotte Center City Partners, the group that's supposed to promote uptown business, forcing the trucks to shut down early, supposed to help curb uptown crime.
21: We're street food. We serve the crowds. So the crowds usually come out to the scene around 10, 11 o'clock. That is when the business starts.
22: But for the last 2 months, these halal food truck managers say they've been forced to close at midnight, 3 to 4 hours earlier than normal. Manager Weiss Mayer says it's hurt their business in the community.
23: Our food truck is the only late food that they can find, like 3 a.m., 4 a.m. on the weekends.
24: To me, it's bigger than just the food. There is a broader community that exists at night.
22: Kay Glaze doesn't believe the truck should be closed because of late night violence. Glaze hopes the city, law enforcement, and the food truck owners can find common ground around the business hours.
20: But for now, the food trucks being forced to shut down at midnight. That's reporter Shakira Speaks with Queen City News. 9 o'clock, right in the middle of the morning rush, and off to the Charlotte Eye, Ear, Nose, and Throat Traffic Center. Trust your senses to Santa. Got some word of problems near Matthews, huh?
6: Yes, sir, we sure do, Mark. This is on I-485. You're traveling westbound or on the inner loop. You'll find the right lane blocked at exit 54, Weddington Road. First responders on the scene. Just the left lane getting by. Also, the express lane is available on the inner loop of 45 at exit 54. Incident in Mooresville, 77 southbound at the 35-mile marker to south of exit 36, River Highway 150. Also, a collision on Idlewild Road near Margaret Wallace, just south of Uptown, 4th Street at King's Drive, and southeast Charlotte, Sardis Road at Strawberry Hill. Boomer Von Kennen, WBT Traffic.
20: WBT News Time, 9:01. Politics debate last night, South Carolina's primary for the U.S. Senate. The Republican primary, Darlene Graham, trying to win the seat held by her brother, Lindsey Graham, who died suddenly last month. She accused fellow Republican Ralph Norman of trying to stop President Trump's big, beautiful budget bill.
1: My understanding that you were the holdout on the big, beautiful bill, and Trump had to call you in and convince you to sign it.
3: I said, well, the subsidies for electric cars is dumb. The subsidies for passive solar and wind are stupid. I was cutting it out, and we made it better. He agreed.
20: But Darlene Graham may have shot herself in the foot when she was asked about China and Taiwan. She said she knows nothing about foreign policy.
1: I'm not a polished politician up here. National security is not my thing, but I do support the military.
20: Primary election day is Tuesday. In Florida, Byron Donalds, Republican congressman, wins the GOP primary for governor in the Sunshine State.
25: Tonight, we put aside our differences. Tonight, we are one united Republican Party.
20: Donald's hoping to become Florida's first black governor. He'll go against David Jolly in November. Jolly used to be a Republican, then decided to become a Democrat. A last-minute deal, the president not hitting Canada this morning with a 50% tariff on products shipped to the U.S.
26: 50% tariffs on a wide array of Canadian goods were meant to come into effect this morning, but President Trump's made a last-minute decision to delay the measure for 3 days. He says the United States and Canada have agreed a trade deal, and the two countries just need time to finalize the documents. There's been a cross-border impasse on several issues, including U.S. tariffs on cars and many Canadian provinces banning American liquor sales. President Trump also says the proposed deal could revive plans for the Keystone XL oil pipeline blocked by both Presidents Obama and Biden. Jonathan Savage, Fox News.
20: Those tariffs, had they gone into effect, would also have raised prices on items in the U.S., such as hockey sticks and tongue depressors that come from Canada. Now it's 9:04. Let's check your forecast. Another hot day ahead, brought to you by Window Nation.
27: We'll continue with the sunny and hot weather. Lots of sunshine, 95 heat index in the low 100s.
2: Tonight, mainly clear, 75. Tomorrow might push it up a couple of notches. Another hot day with sunshine, 98. Obviously feeling over 100. Now, early tomorrow night, there could be a storm or two around. And then Friday afternoon, some thunderstorms are possible in through Friday evening. From the Weather Channel, I'm meteorologist Ray Stajic on Charlotte's FM News Talk, 107.9 WBT.
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10: Carolina Panthers on the practice field already this morning with a joint practice session with the Jacksonville Jaguars in Jacksonville ahead of Friday's preseason game there. Meanwhile, Luke Kuechly will receive his Pro Football Hall of Fame ring when the Panthers host the Tampa Bay Buccaneers here on October the 25th. New York Giants yesterday signing veteran running back Najee Harris, played in three games last season before suffering a torn Achilles. Giants releasing wide receiver Juju Smith-Schuster to make room. Billy Edwards Jr. will be the starting quarterback for North Carolina when they open their season in Dublin, Ireland against TCU. Edwards previously played at Wisconsin and Maryland, wins the job for now over former Texas A&M quarterback Miles O'Neill. Brewers over the Mariners 22-0. That ties a major league record for the largest shutout in the modern era. Twins over the Atlanta Braves 4-1. Cubs beat the White Sox 4-3. Alex Bregman with a walk-off base hit. It was the Red Sox 9, Diamondbacks 4. Trent Grisham drove in all three runs for the Yankees in their 3-1 win over Baltimore. Knights in 10 innings rally and beat Scranton Wilkes-Barre 9-8. And Charlotte FC back in action tonight on the road at Toronto. Jim Zocchi, WBT Sports.
8: 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I'm Mark Garrison, WBT News.
11: 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Missed you guys. 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
12: And guess what? And by the way, the show's great. I'm being serious right now.
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27: What are we going to do?
7: Road trip.
0: Yeah, there is no doubt when people hit the holiday road, more and more people are coming this way, coming into the Charlotte region. And we love talking about Charlotte tourism. We love talking about all things this WBT listening area and beyond. And so we welcome to the studio here on a Wednesday morning a guy that you know very well. He's been on with us many times. I actually saw him on Saturday night at the Claire's Army 10th Annual Gala with his lovely wife. And so Sean Flynn is kind of an extended member of the family here, Director of Corporate Communications for the Charlotte Regional Visitors Authority, the CRVA. And with him today is Gina Sheridan, who's the Chief Communications and Advocacy Officer for the CRVA. And great to have you guys in the studio.
28: Great. Good morning. It's great to be back.
29: Yeah, thanks. Looking forward to it.
5: Well, this is so much fun to talk about because I don't know that people living in Mecklenburg County realize this, but it is ranked North Carolina's number one visitors' destination.
29: And I think that is the biggest surprise for people, because you think about Asheville and you think about the mountains and then you think about the coast, and most people think about that.
5: Yeah.
29: The majority of where tourism is. And we outnumber that by 2.5 times. And so you think about all the 100 counties in North Carolina, and they're coming to Mecklenburg County, they're coming to Charlotte, they're coming to the region, and they're spending, and then they're leaving that impact right here in our community.
0: Now, when we say it's been a record-breaking year this previous year, what does that mean? I know that it's great, but like numerically, what does that mean?
29: So numerically, it was almost $6.5 billion, which is record-breaking by about 1.5%. I think one thing that we want to make sure that people understand, last year was 8.9% increase in tourism. And so that is on top of another tremendous year. And so as Hurricane Helene and the efforts, over the last year or two that have really gone into restoring that part of our state, that impacted a lot of tourism that we saw. People who were coming to the Charlotte area, maybe who were diverting from other areas. And so for us to look at 1.5%, I think there were 56 counties out of the total 100 in North Carolina that saw an increase.
5: Well, I think one of the big things that people don't really think about, one of the biggest draws for tourists is food these days. People travel to cities to experience dining culture. And Charlotte, we have really stepped up our game. Can you believe this, Sean? I'm talking about food.
28: I am laughing right now because who would have thought Beth would bring up food?
5: I know that I'd bring up food and the restaurants.
28: Now, I will tell you, that's been a concerted effort of the CRVA the past decade. And Gina has helped to lead that team to really drive that culinary tourism.
29: Yes. And so Top Chef, obviously, you guys talked about it, you know, within the last couple of weeks. A lot of what we've been doing with Michelin Guide over the last couple of years is kind of one of those things where, you know, you talk about it's been a decade in the making, and we really have had a concerted effort to make sure that people understand. And it's the number one thing that they do when they're here. Mm-hmm. They're coming for the concerts, for the big events, the strategic events, the things to do. But everyone eats when they come to a location to be able to really look at what the community offers.
28: Yeah. Well, I was just going to say, when I first got here 23 years ago, you know, this was Banktown, and a lot of you would think that the tourism industry was driven by the business traveler. That's shifted over the last couple of years, and leisure travel is really dominant now.
5: And it's one of the things when people come here for events that they talk about after they leave. They're like, the event was great, but man, I ate at La Belle Helene, or man, I went to Fin and Fino, and they talk about the food.
29: Absolutely. And then you think about even when people come for conventions, because I think conventions are so under talked about, the impact of what they bring to the community. But people are bringing their entire family, and they're staying a day or two before or a day or two after, or they're having such a great experience here that they're deciding to bring their families back. And they're going to the great restaurants and, you know, doing all of the things that there is to do throughout South Park, shopping, you know, it's number two when you look at what people are doing. But the restaurant, the culinary piece of it, and especially identifying what the flavor of Charlotte is and the people who are really shaping that message is really important.
28: And let's not forget about some of the experiences, too. You have the people who are coming for the conventions or business meetings, and they stay for the NASCAR Hall of Fame, Discovery Place, the Whitewater Center, all of those other things that we brought to town.
0: The Whitewater Center, I was there about a month ago, and it's one of those places where I was there and I thought to myself, I can't believe, I need to come here more often.
5: It's
0: this
5: a gem.
0: One of those places that people love it when they go there, but it's sometimes I think it gets forgotten about, and it shouldn't, because it's a venue that has so many different things other than just the whitewater rafting. I mean, I was there that day and we did 4 or 5 different things. The other one, the other huge one, is the Billy Graham Library. Mm-hmm. That is, I see that on so many lists that people talk about when they talk about destinations here. And again, it's not right there in the middle of Uptown. It's a little off the beaten path, but it's one of those places that's a tremendous draw.
29: And I think for us, when we think about what do all destinations have, they're going to have great museums, or the good destination's going to have great museums, they're going to have great restaurants, things like that. But what is unique to Charlotte? There's only one Billy Graham Library in the world. There's only one NASCAR Hall of Fame. There's only one Whitewater Center the way that it is. And so a lot of outdoor whitewater rafting areas, but the complex that they have built and bridging North Carolina and South Carolina and everything that they have planned out there is really fascinating.
0: Mm-hmm. So we're going to talk about the Stellar Awards coming up in a minute this past weekend. But before we go to break, you know, there's all this talk about the renovations that are happening to Bank of America Stadium. And we just saw the renovations at the Spectrum Center. And when you talk about having hubs that sort of draw people and then they go out and they eat, right? And we talk about the revitalization of Uptown, pointing back to COVID 6 years ago now. How big a deal are these renovations happening at Bank of America Stadium?
29: It really is. I think it's going to be game-changing. I know that word is overused so much, but the fact that we now have the NFL commissioner who has said this city is built for the NFL draft, and he's made those comments, and you have David Tepper and the Tepper, you know, sports group who is investing at a very large degree to create this venue that can host that is really going to be, I think, in the next 10, 15 years, something that we're looking back on and saying, wow, that was that integral moment that we as a community really looked back and said, you know, it's arrived. We can host a Super Bowl at some point in our future, but we have to be very specific about our investments. We have to be very specific about what we're looking at infrastructure-wise and how we're going about doing it as a community.
0: And if you were listening a couple of days ago, those overpasses on Independence have been tremendous.
5: Mm-hmm. They've changed the game.
0: I'm laughing, but I'm not laughing. I mean, it's true. Gina Sheridan and Sean Flynn from the CRVA joining us here on 107.9 WBT. More to come, but first, from the Charlotte Eye, Ear, Nose, and Throat Traffic Center, trust your senses to Senta. 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
6: Hey, thank you, Bo. Not far from Matthews, the collision I-485 westbound on the Interloop has been moved to the right shoulder at exit 54 Weddington Road. Just watch for authorities still on the scene here near exit 54. Incident uptown, some onlooker situations here on eastbound Brookshire Freeway approaching Graham Street. Just south of uptown, bump up on 4th Street near Keene's Drive. Also to the south on Sardis Road at Strawberry Hill and South Park, Fairview Road at Park South Drive. Collision South Mecklenburg, South Tryon at Sandy Porter Road near Lake Wylie, York Road near the Buster Boyd Bridge at River Point Drive. Boomer Von Cannon, WBT Traffic.
0: And there we were talking about places in and around Charlotte. It might not be in the middle of Uptown, but you know, if you travel down the road just a bit, you're going to be rewarded for that. I'm going to tell you how you can be rewarded by traveling just a bit further down I-77 past the Carowinds area, exit 88 into South Carolina. 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That's where I've been going to see Dr. Teresa Mercado for over a decade now. And it's a smaller place. 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I wouldn't tell you about this if I didn't know it for myself. 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
6: Your WBT forecast today, Wednesday, August 19th, Carolina sunshine, today's high 94. Tonight clear, the overnight 76, another sunny day tomorrow with a high 98. Gastonia 78, Mooresville 78, and the Queen City 80 at WBT.
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0: 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Bo Thompson, Beth Troutman, Gina Sheridan, and Sean Flynn from the CRVA in studio with us this morning. 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
5: That's exactly right. They do.
0: And we have a text from said text line.
5: Yes, they were, all of our listeners, responding to our conversation about tourism here in Mecklenburg County. Summer just sent us a text and said, I recently did a golf cart tour of downtown Charlotte with Southern Charm. I am a Charlotte native, but did the tour because we were hosting some friends. I learned a lot about Charlotte on that tour and things that I actually never knew. I highly recommend it.
29: I absolutely love that. And I think one thing that also surprises people about Charlotte, half the people who visit are visiting friends and relatives.
5: Yeah.
29: And so you think about when your aunts, uncles, you know, parents, whoever it is who comes in town, historically, you know, they would probably stay with you and have backyard barbecues and whatnot. But over the last decade or so, really being able to say, you know, stay in a hotel, experience a certain area, go and learn something about the community. And so we see upwards of, you know, half of the population who visits are doing that. But I think one really important thing, I love the conversation about the golf cart tour, is 1 in 9 people work in the hospitality industry in Charlotte. And so you think about just this past year alone, it supported 38,000 jobs in our community. And so that's people who are spending with these small businesses, with these local businesses. It's people whose paychecks or livelihoods are connected to hospitality and tourism. And I think that's a really big shift. People who are excited to learn about the city and what it offers and to be a visitor in their own hometown.
28: And tourism is also kind of the gateway to Charlotte. If you think about it, if you want to relocate somewhere, you visit there first. If you think about a lot of all these corporate headquarters that have relocated here, they came here, they saw the quality of life, they tasted the great restaurants, tourism is really the way that we drive that number of how many people move here every day, upwards of 160. I think the number just recently changed.
29: Right.
28: So it is really truly a gateway to Charlotte.
0: Pretty stellar weekend we just had, huh?
28: I tell you what you nice did there, Bill.
5: He's so good at this, right? He's so good at it.
0: The stellar
28: You've been waiting
0: award.
28: On that one, haven't you?
0: That's right. Ever since I knew you were coming in here, I had that in the holster. The Stellar Awards. This is a big deal this weekend. And if you look around, you notice that. But this is one of the events that you were talking about coming to Charlotte. It's you build the convention sites, you build the venues, and then it's another thing to get the actual events to come.
29: And we've been talking about this for about a year, and I think after the past weekend, people are like, oh, that's what it means to have Stellar Awards here. So I think one of the really exciting things is historically, Stellar Awards has typically had about 5,000 people who have been in attendance. And this past weekend, they had a record-breaking event with 13,000 people who packed the Spectrum Center. And it really is, you know, the biggest night in gospel music. Some of the biggest stars that were there. And Sean himself actually donned his tux and walked the red carpet with the stars. So we got a firsthand view.
28: I did. You all know that I'm a recovering TV news reporter in the business for 25 so years. And I've done the whole PR comms thing. I've never seen so much media in my life.
29: Oh, wow.
28: So we walked the purple carpet. I was lucky enough to escort our CEO, Steve Bagwell, Charlotte Mayor Harrington, Councilmember Graham, down through the gauntlet of media. And there was 150, 200 media, full-on paparazzi. They had to stand there, pose. It was great because we also had Mayor Harrington's wife. I'm like, no, you can't go. You've got to take these pictures, too. Afterwards, it was like 30 minutes of take a picture, do an interview, take a picture, do multiple interviews. I only lost them once or twice. And by the end of it, everybody there was like, I've never experienced anything like this. And I hadn't experienced anything like this, especially in Charlotte. And I will tell you, the one thing that I truly want to get across is everyone there was so nice. and you would think that, I brought that up with one of the organizers, and they're like, well, you know, we're a faith-based, you know, ministry here. Mm-hmm. And I said, yeah, but you're also a performer. So I wasn't really expecting just how awesome of an event it was. Everyone was dressed to the nines. It was so much fun.
0: We should probably give a shout out to Melanie Pratt and the staff at Praise 102.5 and Urban One here. So much work went into the Stellar Awards from this that division of this building this past week. And I everywhere you turned, you saw red carpets and you saw media and you saw attention for Charlotte. And that's the bottom line, right? Also want to talk about one last thing here. And when you say it's the Super Bowl of conventions, well, that's saying all you really need to say, right?
28: Absolutely. So ASAE, and I'm going to butcher it because I'm still new. Gina, help me out here.
29: The American Society for Association Executives. So essentially, it's the Association of Meeting Planners. These are the people who will decide where conventions are going for the next 5 to 7 years. So next year, we have ASAE here in Charlotte. And so you think about a typical convention as attendees who are visiting. These are all meeting planners who will be bringing additional meetings to the community. And so we were in Indianapolis this past week where they handed off the baton to Charlotte.
5: Oh, wow.
29: To welcome us for the next year. So looking at a year out, the momentum's tremendous. We had Mayor Pro Tem Mitchell with us at the event and had a tremendous display and are just very excited about what it'll mean for the meetings industry.
5: Can you imagine the stress of being the planner for the event that is for planners?
29: Yes.
0: The conventioners' convention.
5: Right, the stress that would cause because everyone there knows exactly what the job entails and what a mess up looks like.
29: Absolutely. It was very stressful for our staff because you think about, you know, how are we going to roll out the literal red carpet? And we had a Queen Charlotte theme is really, you know, how we're differentiating ourselves. And we really played into the racing piece. So Indy has, you know, Indy, and then we have NASCAR. And so there was this literal handoff of, you know, these sports giants. And so it really is going to be an exciting year ahead. And I think you'll see a lot of things transform around the community. There are a lot of things that we're gearing up for, similar to when we held the DNC, when we held the RNC. You're going to see a lot of benefits that stay in the community just by us hosting ASAE.
5: That's huge.
28: And you have the entire hospitality industry on board, realizing how significant of the of a potential economic impact this is for the community. Mm-hmm. And you just, Gina mentioned the DNCs, the All-Star Games. We're talking those types of levels.
0: Well, it's always great to have you all in here. And we love the folks at the Charlotte Regional Visitors Authority, CRVA, have you in time to time. And Sean kind of keeps us in the know with what's going on. And you guys know that whenever you have stuff you want to get out there, we'd love to have you here.
28: All right. Well, it was great being here. Thank you
29: Absolutely.
28: So much.
29: Thank you.
28: And I do think you need to have a podcast in between your segments, because that's even the best part of the show. You have no idea what they're saying.
0: It's called Can of Worms. Do we want to open that up? All right. When we come back, more on, we go from CRVA to CMS, because an interesting day yesterday. Mark's been talking about it all morning. The press conference that CMS held ahead of the opening of school next week. A lot to unpack there. Right back to the news center now. Here is Mark.
1: Yeah, with the question, why should CMS parents even trust the superintendent, Crystal Hill?
2: I feel very confident about my leadership and the leadership of our team.
1: Well, Hill may be confident in her work, but the school board spent $100,000 investigating her, put her on leave, and decided when she came back she's got to improve her management of the school system. But nobody's saying what that means, and yesterday, at a back-to-school press conference, Hill refused to talk about her 2-month suspension.
2: I want to acknowledge the events of the past several weeks. To ignore it or to pretend that it didn't happen would not be authentic, and that's simply not who I am. However, I want to point out that today is not the time or the place to have that discussion.
1: So taxpayers and parents left in the dark about Hill's mismanagement and what the school board is demanding that she change. Nobody's answering questions. In fact, one school board member who was there yesterday freaked out when the media tried to press her for answers.
3: Newly elected school board member Cynthia Stone, who has no experience dealing with the media, was quickly trying to find a way to get out of the situation that she had found herself. She was now surrounded by the media, being peppered with questions about the suspension of Crystal Hill.
8: Do you think the investigation was appropriate into Dr. Hill? She's got quite the record.
10: Why are you answering that question?
11: Because they've already been answered.
20: No, they haven't. Do you
8: think Dr. Hill's done a nice job?
3: The media followed Stone through the hallway until she was able to duck into the school's office and get away from the media.
8: Do you think she's done a nice job as superintendent?
3: Brett Jensen, WBT News.
1: So many questions, but no answers. The man shot by police in Monroe Sunday night has now died. 33-year-old Francisco Montez Hernandez tried to break into a house. Cops were called. When they arrived, they say Montez Hernandez pointed a gun at them, so they shot him. Caught on police body cam.

0: Don't eat my McDonald's.
1: That sound from police body camera footage. Officers say the 42-year-old smelled of alcohol and was unable to maintain a coherent train of thought, and later learned he was arrested in May of 2021 for driving with an open container. LePac was appointed acting Secretary of State by Governor Kevin Stitt in 2025. He assumed the role permanently earlier this year. LePac's spokesperson told local outlets he'll address the ticket appropriately through the legal process. Gianna Gelosi, Fox News.
2: The battle over building a new ballroom at the White House. The president is now asking the U.S. Supreme Court to hear the case. A lower court judge said the construction had to stop after a lawsuit was filed by a historic property group.
3: People that are opposing the ballroom are people that, in my opinion, are very disloyal to our country, very, very disloyal to our country.
2: The high court is expected to decide by Friday whether they will hear the case. The lower court said Congress has to approve the construction before it can continue. Now we're at 9:33. Check into the Charlotte Eye, Ear, Nose, and Throat Traffic Center. Trust your senses to Senta. What do you say, Boomer? We still got some problems near Matthews?
4: Just an onlooker delay now, Marcus. Much better now, 485. Yes, sir. This is on the inner loop, westbound 45 at exit 54, Weddington Road. Police still on the right shoulder. The vehicles involved have been moved from the roadway. So now just a bit of a slowdown and some traffic slowing. Once you pass that situation and approaching Providence Road, you're quickly back to posted speed. Incident to the south on South Tryon at Sandy Porter Road in South Park. Fairview Road at Parks South Drive. Also an incident southeast Charlotte on Strawberry Hill at Sardis Road. And just south of Uptown, 4th Street at Kings Drive and Huntersville. Have an incident on the ramp from Samford Road to northbound I-77. Boomer Von Cannon, WBT Traffic.
2: 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Here's Jim.
5: Carolina Panthers on the practice field already this morning with a joint practice session with the Jacksonville Jaguars in Jacksonville ahead of Friday's preseason game there. Meanwhile, Luke Kuechly will receive his Pro Football Hall of Fame ring when the Panthers host the Tampa Bay Buccaneers here on October the 25th. New York Giants yesterday signing veteran running back Najee Harris, played in 3 games last season before suffering a torn Achilles. Giants releasing wide receiver Juju Smith-Schuster to make room. Billy Edwards Jr. will be the starting quarterback for North Carolina when they open their season in Dublin, Ireland against TCU. Edwards previously played at Wisconsin and Maryland, wins the job for now over former Texas A&M quarterback Miles O'Neill. Brewers over the Mariners 22-0. That ties a major league record for the largest shutout in the modern era. Twins over the Atlanta Braves 4-1. Cubs beat the White Sox 4-3. Alex Bregman with a walk-off base hit. It was the Red Sox 9, Diamondbacks 4. Trent Grisham drove in all 3 runs for the Yankees in their 3-1 win over Baltimore. Knights in 10 innings rally and beat Scranton Wilkes-Barre 9-8. And Charlotte FC back in action tonight on the road at Toronto. Jim Zocchi, WBT Sports.
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8: Today, hopefully staying cool to the middle part of the 90s. Might see a few clouds. The heat index, when you factor in the humidity in the low 100s. Tonight to the mid 70s and mainly clear. And we're going to go a little hotter tomorrow. For sunshine around upper 90s. Obviously putting the heat index over 100, maybe closer to 105. I'm meteorologist Ray Stajic from the Weather Channel on Charlotte's FM News Talk, 107.9 WBT.
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13: All right, 9:39 on 107.9 WBT. Charlotte Mecklenburg Schools start classes for the new year next week. Yesterday was the annual media news conference for CMS. They do this every year, and usually it's at one of the newer schools or a school that's been refurbished or something like that. So they do this every year. It's kind of back to school and opportunity for the media to ask questions. And the CMS superintendent is there, and other members of the cabinet, so to speak. Mm-hmm. And they did this yesterday. But obviously the big backdrop here is that Dr. Crystal Hill, the CMS superintendent, has been reinstated after being put on paid leave. We know that story from earlier this summer, and initial thoughts were that she was not going to come back, and then we heard that she was, and then she did, and now she has been back on the job for several days. This was the first time, outside of the statement that CMS released announcing her comeback, this is the first time that the media has had a chance to hear from her and ask her questions.
14: Well, and she was put on administrative leave for that 60 days while an outside independent firm conducted an investigation. And the big question that people had was, okay, an investigation into what exactly? What exactly is going on? And a lot of the members of the press were hoping that some of those answers would be part of the press conference yesterday.
13: So let's go to yesterday. Crystal Hill, the superintendent, her opening statement.
15: Before we begin, I want to acknowledge the events of the past several weeks. To ignore it or to pretend that it didn't happen would not be authentic, and that's simply not who I am. However, I want to point out that today is not the time or the place to have that discussion. Today, we are focused on the opening of schools.
13: And then she went on to think about to speak about other things, did follow back up on it.
15: I completely appreciate and understand your frustration. I would let you know that today we really wanted the focus to be on the opening of school. And there will be an opportunity for more information to be shared at a later time.
13: So about 30 minutes later, after the various members talked about their areas, then they opened it up for Q&A. And Brett Jensen was there yesterday, Joe Bruno from Channel 9, Dedrick Russell, and some other members of the media. But you will recognize some of them in what you're about to hear. This is when they opened it up for Q&A.
7: All right, so before we begin our question and answer section within our media briefing today, I just want to remind our media partners, as outlined in our media advisory, that we are only answering questions specific to back-to-school operations and basically what was presented today.
9: When it comes to the initiatives that were just outlined in this press conference, what do you say to parents who may not be confident in the district's ability to execute them after the school board called into question your leadership?
15: I feel confident in all of the initiatives that we've talked about today. Our success speaks for itself. And what I would say is that we were completely planned for today, not because the work of getting started for the first day of school starts at the end. We are always at least 3 or 6 months prepared. Correct, Chief Dolan? That's correct. So we are always forecasting. We're always looking ahead. And like I said, I feel completely 100% confident that we are ready on the first day of school, just as we were last year. Just looking forward to another amazing year. Thank you for your question.
9: I'm curious, if you're not answering questions today, when will you be able to answer questions about the investigation, and why can't you answer questions about the most important thing happening right now?
15: Steve, I'll take it. Thank you. I completely appreciate and understand your frustration. I would let you know that today we really wanted the focus to be on the opening of school, and there will be an opportunity for more information to be shared at a later time.
7: Thank you, Dr. Hill. Any other questions related to back to school operations? We'll go to James.
10: Hi, Brett Jensen, WBT Radio. Dr. Hill, in terms of back to school, and any message that you'd like to say to parents and maybe more importantly to students about the stability of leadership within CMS as they enter this new school year?
15: I think I already answered that question with Mr. Bruno, but again, I'll just state that I feel very confident about my leadership and the leadership of our team. I think it's important to remember that we have 18,000 employees, and things don't just happen, people make them happen. And we've worked extremely hard to make sure that we have the very best employees in Charlotte-Mecklenburg Schools. We are aligned, we are a team, and we are ready to go.
13: That was a great question from James.
11: that is his real name?
13: We'll go to you, James. Brett Jensen, WBT News.
11: Brett James.
13: I'm going to have to call him James next time I see him.
14: Yeah, he'll appreciate that, I'm sure.
13: So that is what Dr. Hill said yesterday. Now you've heard pretty much all of it that relates to answering questions about this investigation. She talked about other things, granted, but that's the consolidation of what was asked that she didn't want to talk about. Now, when we come back, there's a part two to this because Cynthia Stone is one of the newest CMS board members. She decided to take questions after this was over yesterday, and I think maybe by the end of it, she wished she hadn't opened up the floor for questions because that became rather chaotic.
14: Yeah, she skedaddled.
13: Yeah, or she tried to.
14: Yeah, she tried to skedaddle.
13: We have audio of her attempting to skedaddle coming up here on 107.9 WBT from the Charlotte Eye, Ear, Nose, and Throat Traffic Center. Trust your senses to Senta. Back to Boomer Von Cannon.
16: Skedaddle. You can do just that on the interstates right now because there are no collisions or delays on I-85, 77, or 45. Nothing that'll make you seek an alternate route. We have some merge situations taking place on southbound 77 near exit 9 John Belk. That's just due to volume, and also northbound 77 exit 3 Arrowwood Road that's beginning to slowly improve. Have an incident to the south in South Park, Fairview Road at Park South Drive, also to the south on Sardis Road at Strawberry Hill, and in Huntersville, collision on the ramp from Samford Road to I-77 northbound. Boomer Von Kennen, WBT Traffic.
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16: Your WBT forecast today, Wednesday, hump day, August 19th, sunshine, 94 for the high this afternoon. Tonight, clear, the overnight, 76. And tomorrow, another sunny day, up to 98. Right now, Rock Hill, 80, Monroe, 82, Queen City, 80 at WBT.
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13: Final stretch of Good Morning BT on this Wednesday, August 19th. We're talking about the news conference held yesterday by CMS, including the reinstated Dr. Crystal Hill, where she spoke very little about the controversy that has plagued her and also kind of been a cloud over this school year coming up. The school year starts next week.
14: Well, the best thing they could have done, I think people want just transparency. People just want to feel like nothing is being hidden from them, especially when it comes to people who are responsible for making decisions about the education of our children.
13: So yesterday, Cynthia Stone is a new, relatively new school board member. Started her term late last year, replaced Lisa Klein. She granted some reporters, including Brett Jensen, the opportunity to answer a few questions yesterday. This is after the official press conference. Here's how that went.
0: So it's an exciting time for CMS. I so appreciate how much the district staff has done to get things ready, to look at new initiatives, to be open to listening to us. Mm-hmm, yeah. It's great. It's
2: and
0: really
2: as a
0: exciting.
2: Former teacher, you know, both the investigators, it was an interesting summer for CMS. Have teachers reached out to you talking about what has gone on? And
0: teachers are pretty cool, you know?
2: They are?
0: Oh, sure. They know. They're the ones.
2: But talking about with the superintendent investigation.
0: I understand.
2: Are there uncertainty and things like that with leadership at the top?
0: I'm going to make a real smart remark here, okay? Don't get me in trouble. If, for example, the CEO of Kroger had an experience like this, do you think the grocery stores would close or open? They'd open, of course. And that's what we're going to do.
2: But stocks would plummet if that happened. Stocks would go through the toilet.
0: And then they come right back up, so there
2: Wednesday
0: you go.
2: Once they had stability, okay. So maybe something new.
0: I want to go see a tour.
3: Why
0: now.
3: Why can't you guys be transparent about what's
2: happening? Thank you for your questions.
0: I am here to see the school. Thank you. I got to go.
4: Dr. Hill has quite the record. Do you think the investigation was appropriate?
13: So she said, I'm going to go tour the school.
14: That's my favorite part, which is like, bah.
13: But wait, Beth. It's not bah. There's more.
4: Do you think the investigation was appropriate into Dr. Hill? She's got quite the record. Why aren't you answering? You can answer that question.
0: Because they've already been answered.
4: Do you think Dr. Hill's doing a nice job?
2: She's
0: the superintendent. To know where this classroom is. I've got 10 minutes.
5: We're going to have time to answer these questions. Board Member Stone is not prepared to speak about this today. We're getting ready for the first day of school.
3: Why can't I get any answers?
4: Is she doing a nice job? That's all we want to know.
0: This classroom so I can go and then get to my next meeting?
4: Yeah. Is she doing a nice job?
2: Did you vote for her return?
4: Why won't you say whether the school board superintendent, the CMS superintendent, is doing a nice job? It's not a hard question.
0: Y'all make your own decisions.
4: You're on the school board.
3: You are.
4: Do you think she's doing a nice job as superintendent?
2: Board Member Stone.
3: You are an elected official. We have the right to ask you questions.
0: Oh, yeah. Why can't you answer any questions?
4: So is she doing a good job? Thumbs up or thumbs down?
0: Hey.
3: We can't get you to talk to us any other time. The last time we tried, you guys left out the meeting. So what can you tell us?
4: Good job or bad job?
0: There's a process.
2: What about your vote? Did you vote for her to return?
4: This is a lot. What are we doing here?
13: And they closed the door.
14: Literally.
13: On the media.
14: Mm-hmm.
13: And that was Joe Bruno. I got distracted there because sounded a lot like another guy we know. Sounded a lot like Willie P.
14: He did sound like Willie P. It is fascinating to me that she didn't even just answer the question like, hey, is she doing a good job? Because it would have been easy to say yes or
13: yeah,
14: maybe.
13: I don't think she thought out where that might go because she started answering questions and then they obviously found somebody who would do it. So they followed her all around the building, as you heard there.
14: Mm-hmm.
13: And we're just a few days away from the start of school. And yesterday, we're, you know, the superintendent saying, this is not the time. Well, with all due respect, if not now, when?
14: Yes.
13: What, the first day of school? You're going to be distracted that day. So this is, wow. I've seen a lot of pressers over the years. That was one yesterday.
14: That was a presser. And you know, this is where we say it at the end of our show, Bo, we just say, bah.
13: Yeah. Instead of a good talk. You know the good talk thing, but today just, bah, Beth, bah.
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10: President Trump will campaign in South Carolina. Good morning. Just before 10, I'm Mark Harrison. Myrtle Beach on Friday, where he will endorse again Darlene Graham to take the Senate seat from South Carolina that was held for years by her brother Lindsey Graham. But Trump may have some damage control to do after last night's debate when Graham fumbled on a question about China trying to control Taiwan.
11: I'm just going to be honest here. I'm not that informed on national security, so... But I do support the military. My brother was in the Air Force for 33 years. I'm not a polished politician up here. National security is not my thing, but I do support the military.
10: Well, that answer gave her opponent, Ralph Norman, a chance to attack.
12: By her choice, she's running for the United States Senate. It's a six-year term. You need to get fully versed in what issues you're going to be dealing with. This isn't a train, you know, get trained on the job.
10: Well, whoever wins will face Democrat Annie Andrews in November. And even though South Carolina is a Republican state, Andrews says she thinks she's got a shot.
15: We have a very clear path to victory. Before Senator Graham passed away, I was polling just one point down, and I was up on the informed ballot. I had outraised him for four consecutive fundraising quarters, and we've done polling against both Darlene and Ralph Norman that shows me within just a point.
10: So we'll see what happens next Tuesday. That's when the Republican primary is. But, of course, early voting there in South Carolina for the primary starts today. And that brings us to 10 o'clock from the Charlotte Eye, Ear, Nose, and Throat Traffic Center. Trust your senses to Santa. Are we wrapping up the morning rush, Boomer?
16: Pretty much so, Mark. Yes, sir. We do have an incident that's clearing. Still some residual delay on northbound I-77, approaching exit 5, Tyvola Road. Travel lanes are open. Still heavy traffic due to the backup, which occurred to an earlier incident. You'll see the slowdowns beginning before exit 3, Arrowwood Road. Have an incident to the south on Providence Road at Providence Country Club Drive. In South Park, Fairview Road at Park South Drive. And in Huntersville, on the ramp from Samfer Road to northbound I-77. 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Boomer Von Kennen, WBT Traffic.
10: WBT News Time, 10 o'clock, more politics. Florida, Byron Donalds, a Republican congressman, wins the GOP primary for governor in the Sunshine State.
17: Tonight, we put aside our differences. Tonight, we are one united Republican Party.
10: Donald's hoping to become Florida's first black governor. He'll go against David Jolly in November. Jolly used to be a Republican, then decided to become a Democrat. Also in Florida yesterday, a Democrat socialist wins the Senate primary.
18: Another Democratic socialist made headway.
19: What do we do?
18: Angie Nixon in a come-from-behind win for the Democratic Senate nomination in Florida.
10: Reporter Doug Luzader, it means socialist Angie Nixon will face incumbent Republican Senator Ashley Moody in November. Locally, break-in at the Biffle household has now been solved. For months, detectives have tried to figure out who broke into the home of NASCAR star Greg Biffle. It happened after he and his family died in a plane crash. Well, now there's been an arrest.
31: After an extensive multi-state investigation, our detectives have identified and charged 44-year-old Terrell Williams of Stone Mountain, Georgia. He's known to use several aliases and a Charlotte address, despite currently living in Georgia.
10: Iredell Sheriff Darren Campbell yesterday announcing the case. The suspect said to have gotten $30,000 in cash from that break-in at the Biffle House. Some new details this morning of the death of actress Hayden Panettiere.
1: A newly released police report shows her on and off again boyfriend Brian Hickerson and his brother were at the Greenville, South Carolina Airbnb where the 36-year-old died over the weekend. Narcan was also reportedly found on scene. Police say Hickerson showed officers a bag of medication the actress was on, which appeared to include 9 different drugs. Police also described Hickerson as not being upset as EMS workers fought to save her life after she had gone into cardiac arrest, also noting that he had only shown emotion once she was pronounced dead.
10: That's reporter Todd Pyro. Well, the hot weather continues. Mighty hot in Charleston yesterday. It felt like 119 degrees at 3 o'clock. Here in Charlotte, it felt like 105.
6: South, it's a summer on steroids. A heat dome is making life miserable for more than 70 million people from Texas to the Carolinas. With high temperatures and added humidity, making it feel north of 110 degrees. And it's a scorcher out west, too. Phoenix roasting in 111-degree temperatures, where an extreme heat warning has been in effect for days.
10: That's reporter Rob Marciano, and we've got another Sizzler Here Today forecast. 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
8: We'll continue with the sunny and hot weather. Lots of sunshine, 95 heat index in the low 100s. Tonight, mainly clear, 75. Tomorrow might push it up a couple of notches. Another hot day with sunshine, 98. Obviously feeling over 100. Now, early tomorrow night, there could be a storm or two around. And then Friday afternoon, some thunderstorms are possible in through Friday evening. From the Weather Channel, I'm meteorologist Ray Stajic on Charlotte's FM News Talk, 107.9 WBT.
10: It's 83 at the moment, Rock Hill, and sunshine aplenty uptown, 83 at WBT.
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10: 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Half hour into the trading day on this Wednesday, Dow's up 256 points. The NASDAQ is down 23 at this hour. 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Here's Jim.
21: Charlotte FC back in action tonight on the road at Toronto, and Charlotte's won the last 4 matches in that series, including earlier this season. Panthers joined practice session in Jacksonville ahead of Friday's preseason game there. Also, Luke Kuechly will receive his Pro Football Hall of Fame ring when the Panthers host the Tampa Bay Buccaneers on October the 25th. New York Giants signed veteran running back Najee Harris, who played in just 3 games with the Chargers last year with a torn Achilles tendon. And Billy Edwards Jr. wins the starting quarterback job for North Carolina. They open their season versus TCU in Dublin, Ireland. Jim Zocchi, WBT Sports.
10: 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At WBT, we lead local. I'm Mark Garrison, WBT News.
22: All right. All right. And as always, all right.
0: Good to see you guys or speak to you guys once again. This is Wilfred Riley filling in for Vince Coakley live to the people of Charlotte, people of Mecklenburg, people of North Carolina on the Vince Coakley show. Always, we've gotten a good lot of comment engagement the past couple of days. If you want to reach out to myself, that top production team behind the boards, and Vince in absentia, I assume he might still watch from home. The contact number is 704-570-1079. That's 704-570-1079. And that is driven, as we like to say, by Keffer Chrysler, Dodge, Jeep, Ram. All right, good to be talking to the people once again. And I'm going to give that number one more time. That's 704-570-1079. While I'm plugging things, Keffer Chrysler, I am the author of the book Lies. My liberal teacher told me it looks like about 120 people in your great state bought it the past 2 days. So I do recommend it if you think that a lot of what the media says, a lot of what you hear in politics is BS. I'm probably somewhat more likely to tell you the truth. So check out Lies, My Liberal Teacher Told Me by Wilfred Riley. That's R-E-I-L-L-Y, the original spelling from the Emerald Isle. Okay. So we got a lot going on. Today, we are going to bring on Obeid Omer of Canada, America's hat to the north, and probably a couple of other guests. We're definitely going to have some guests tomorrow and Friday. I'm going to be here both of those days. I'm rounding up the week. But first, I want to talk about a political story here, because one of the things that I was kind of bantering back and forth with some of the conservative guys on the audience list about the past couple of days was the prospects of some of the edge candidates out there. We saw James Fishback going toe-to-toe with Byron Donalds down there in Florida. And again, I don't really dislike either one of these guys, but Fishback's whole thing, an edgy kind of Gen Z guy. He positioned himself as almost alt-right. He jokingly called Donalds Byron, and Byron shot back with some ethnic jokes, or Byron, sorry. Again, I'm not jumping into their dispute. But Fishback claimed that he was going to use the youth vote to overtake Donalds. He pointed to polling in college towns, like where Florida State's located. He was once at 87% of the potential vote. It looks like he actually closed on that from the exit polls down there. But what actually happened in the election is that Fishback got 10% of the vote, and Donalds and the other mainstream candidate 90% of the vote. And so it wasn't a close election at all. It wasn't 48-52 or something like that. Fishback did pull very slightly ahead with the youngest generation of men. So he was a bit ahead with the youngest men, who, like young men in general, vote at a 5% rate or something like that. I don't want to make it up, but it was extremely low. But with everyone else, he basically got slaughtered. And this is the second or third time we've seen this. I mean, we saw Vivek Ramaswamy run against Cory Putsch in Ohio. This was the same kind of thing. Like, Putsch's take was, I'm the real American. I'm an Ohio German. This guy's a second generation Indian American. He's a corporatist, and so on down the line. And Vivek won 87% of the vote. And again, you can enjoy both men and enjoy their trash talking back and forth. But there doesn't seem to be a big audience for this kind of edgy internet stuff in reality. And there's a lot that comes out of this. So we're going to talk briefly. First, I want you guys to engage with me. So again, that number, that contact number is 704-570-1079. Do you think that the quote unquote Groypers are coming? I mean, do you think we're going to see some massive changes in the GOP? I suspect this is probably a mostly Republican audience. So tell me what you think for Vince's fans and followers. Should we see some switchover from quote unquote neo-Connery? We're going to discuss that. We're going to talk about the fact that the Democrats do seem to be seeing their kind of nuttier candidates coming in bulk. We had another Democratic Socialist of America win on their side of the aisle. So that seems to be taking kind of a different turn. And I think a third point here is the distinction between kind of the internet and reality. To what extent are the people online even human? To what extent are we talking about bots here from not necessarily Russia, but the Arab countries, Israel, China, Armenia, Azerbaijan, Ukraine? I mean, the dozens of states, and yes, Russia as well, but Mexico, the dozens of states that are fighting and sparring right now that have some interest in influencing U.S. politics. And I think that's a pretty significant reality. But starting from the top, I mean, we just mentioned, we got to the first couple comments in here. Let's look at Mike. Oh, okay. So this is a point just about local. That's a good reminder. People care about more than this political stuff. Mike says, good morning, Vince. I know we've been talking about the toll lanes recently. Just wanted to give a shout out to everyone taking the toll lanes on 77 and 485. These are going slower than regular traffic. They should just open these lanes for regular traffic. In Chicago and Louisville, that's often true as well. You know why they keep those slow toll lanes going, don't you? Because they make money since they're toll lanes. So, okay, I'll always read something like that. That doesn't necessarily tie into the political reality, though. The reality is that we saw another one of these candidates. We saw Corey Putsch run and get absolutely slaughtered, 13% of the vote. We saw James Fishback run, talk more trash, some of it quite funny, than anyone I've seen in politics recently, get absolutely slaughtered. He got 10% of the vote. Is there any reality to these movements, to these groypers, to these pseudo-communists, these black activists? Does anyone actually support this offline? So point one would be that sometimes the Democrats that say this kind of crazy crap do win. We saw one out of a few of their candidates. Most of them got slaughtered too, but we saw Ange Nixon win yesterday. And in New York, we saw Chevalier win a couple of weeks. So the DSA seems to be more supported by the base of the Democratic Party than the groypers are by the base of the GOP. One reason for that might just be that the base of the Democratic Party is a lot younger and more minority. So right now there are more radicals concentrated there. And as the base of the GOP changes, you might see more radicals concentrated on our side too. But as it is, 7 out of 10 or whatever it was of their fringe candidates lost, and all of quote unquote our fringe candidates lost. The second point there that I mentioned is the distinction between the internet and reality. So on the internet, I mean, every time Donald's posted something, and a lot of his stuff was funny as well, Fishback would post under it and you'd see 10,000 likes, hundreds of comments. Why didn't that translate to votes? I mean, one obvious point is that in the actual election, they had to run in Florida, and they had to run specifically, primarily in one region of Florida. But another obvious point would be the people that are liking and commenting don't necessarily have to exist. You could easily be talking about that one meme where there's a young Chinese woman sitting in a row of 47 phones pressing a single button on TweetDeck and commenting as a different person on each one of them. You see a massive amount of that online. It's worth keeping in mind. When you see posts praising everything from asexual marriage to an upcoming race war, remember, if you did a poll on your own Facebook page, the results would look nothing like what you're seeing. These very easily could be not just random nuts, but people that don't even actually exist or that are in Kiev, Ukraine, amusing themselves while their boyfriends are fighting Russia on the front lines. So that's something to keep in mind. Okay. It is already 10:15. Time passes quick when you're having fun. We're going to touch on that story a little bit when we come back. Another one of these defeats of a kind of edge candidate. But for right now, we're ended segment one. I'm handing off to Boomer Von Cannon, still my favorite radio name ever, for traffic. Will Riley filling in for Vince Coakley, 107.9 FM WBT. Boomer, what's happening out there on the roads?
16: Hey, thank you, Will. Really appreciate that, my man. Have an incident in Huntersville on the ramp from Samfer Road to northbound I-77. That's on the exit 25 ramp to northbound. Also to the north, a bump up on Statesville Road at Highway 115, Old State. And East Charlotte, a collision Galleria Boulevard right next to Sardis Road North. And to the south, a collision Providence Road at Providence Country Club Drive. 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Boomer Von Kennen, WBT Traffic, the forecast coming up.
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16: Your WBT forecast today, Wednesday, hump day, August 19th, sunshine 95 this afternoon. Tonight, clear, the overnight 76, and tomorrow, sunshine 98. 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
0: All right. All right. And we'll stop there for right now. This is Wilfred Riley filling in for Vince Coakley on the Vince Coakley Show, more classily known as the Vince Coakley Radio Program. Glad to jump in for a buddy in the Queen City. Speaking here from, I think we're the horse capital of the world, Lexington, Kentucky. Another wonderful place. Sister city possibilities abound. At any rate, to get in touch with me and the production team, Vince across a distance, et cetera. The number is 704-570-1079. That's 704-570-1079. That is both a call and a text line. We frankly prefer texts. I can pull up the text groove screen right in front of me, read them off in sequence and succession with some speed. So we got a bunch of topics going on. The thing that I chose to open with, it's not drawing a radical interest, but we saw another extreme politician, James Fishback, go down in flames. We saw a couple on the DSA side do the same. I guess I'm going to end the sort of monologue there just by noting that there's a big difference between the internet and reality. And I think this has a lot of implications for a lot of businesses. If you go on Twitter, for example, or even Facebook, if you've done that during the past couple months, you've probably seen Fishback go back and forth with Byron Donalds. They're both very funny men, but Fishback's been winning those exchanges about 2 or 3 to 1. And I mean, I think going into that election, watching from outside the state, even I expected maybe 25, 35% out of Fishback. Fishback got 10%, which is what he's been pretty consistently polling at. There were no mistakes. There was no confusion. Those people on X just weren't real. Or they were one guy posting trash from 10 accounts, or they were Fishback himself. And Clay Travis once, a hilarious sports commentator, owns OutKick. He made this point in general when he was talking about how businesses should handle social media reaction. And he said, you know, I used to work for, I think it was ESPN or Fox Sports Net, but we'd go places with these commentators, Boomer Esiason or some of the great old guys on ESPN, and people would run up to them and shake their hand and offer to buy them a steak. And people were criticizing them for being old, sometimes for being white, having Republican political leanings. And the networks tended to believe the people online. And I would always ask, why? You know, it takes some effort to actually take someone out for a drink in a restaurant or a hotel bar, even if not much. It takes no effort to sit around in your underwear talking trash on Facebook. So if we're not going to take the first one seriously, and I can understand that, why would we ever take the second one seriously? So something to keep in mind when it comes to that negative Yelp review that you can take down for a couple bucks, or, you know, people criticizing the hometown sports team on some blog or whatever. It can impact you. You sometimes have to deal with it, but that's not necessarily any indicia of reality. Okay, so we're moving away from Fishback like the electorate did. Ha! A couple other things are going on here. I guess I'm gonna continue with some real news, and then we're gonna move into my guy Cernovich talking about mental load. There's a big debate on the internet actually right now about whether a lot of the panic that moms feel and young dads feel is just BS. And one of those kind of men's health guys, who's actually a personal buddy of mine, said, "Yeah, it is." Aired today to the 70s. And I think he made a good point, but we're going to talk about that. However, first, TPS has expired. Big Donald Trump pulled temporary protected status. This is something that Trump did during his administration. It's something the courts have mostly upheld. TPS is temporary protected status. And this is something I actually understand from my day job, which is political science, professing, and teaching. So, for years, the United States has been running a program where people from damaged, dangerous countries can come here and seek refuge. And the original idea was that would be for a period of, I think, 1 to 3 years. So if there's a hurricane or an earthquake that hits your country, you can come to the United States, work as a waiter or whatever, while your country's rebuilt, and then you can go back home. The problem was that a lot of these countries never really got rebuilt. So, for example, Haitians have been in the United States under temporary protected status for, I don't want to exaggerate this, but something like 19 years. Cubans, that's probably never going to be revoked because of the USA's conflict with communism, existential conflict, but have been guests of the USA, immigrants to the USA, under a similar, if distinct, status. Pretty much since the 1960s, but under TPS itself, you've got the Burmese, El Salvadorans, remember people in a range of other countries. Anyway, TPS has been revoked for 12 or 13 of these countries. The reason this matters is that ICE is apparently in Springfield, Ohio, starting to round up and deport Haitian immigrants today. So ICE is starting to go door to door and grab guys. And apparently they're beginning with people that have criminal records or domestic violence accusations, but they're starting to move a lot of that large Haitian community out of Springfield, by the way, is the town that made news pretty recently for they're eating the cats, they're eating the dogs, the famous Donald Trump debate comment. And tens of thousands of people from the impoverished island nation of Haiti were kind of dropped off there as part of one of the recent waves of TPS recipients. Now, everyone who has that status from Haiti is potentially up for deportation, and symbolically, some of them are being taken from there. So tell me what you think about that. I mean, is the USA a country that should allow refugees from genuinely troubled places to stay basically forever? Or does temporary mean temporary? Our contact line is 704-570-1079, like it always is. That is the 107.9 FM WBT Charlotte call and text line. 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Is temporary temporary, or should we help people as long as we can? Call it the question of the day. Anyway, we are beginning those deportations right now. And looks like about to head to break here. So, kind of at the end of this segment, we're moving to our anchor in the WBT newsroom, and that's Mike Pacheco today. Mike, what's going on in the news?
1: All right, let's let you know about that, Will, here at 10:30, less than a week to go in the special GOP special Senate primary, the runoff election between Representative Ralph Norman and interim Senator Darlene Graham. The two candidates getting into it last night over the big, beautiful bill.
6: My understanding that you were the holdout on the big, beautiful bill, and Trump had to call you in and convince you to sign it.
15: I said, well, the subsidies for electric cars is dumb. The subsidies for passive solar and wind are stupid. I was cutting it out, and we made it better. He agreed.
1: Foreign policy, also a hot button topic item, with Graham admitting it wasn't a strong suit of hers. Ralph Norman countering later in the that the Senate isn't a place for on-the-job training. Students return to school next Tuesday in Mecklenburg County. Yesterday, CMS Superintendent Krista Hill and CMS board members deflecting the superintendent's two-month suspension with pay at a press conference addressing the upcoming school year.
8: I want to acknowledge the events of the past several weeks. To ignore it or to pretend that it didn't happen would not be authentic, and that's simply not who I am. However, I want to point out that today is not the time or the place to have that discussion.
1: No word yet on when that may be. Then, following the press conference, board member really coy on the suspension on the superintendent's job performance. CMS has roughly 8,000 students fewer than 2017 and 2018 peaked. The decline partially due to fewer children being born in those age groups, but also the rise of attendance at private schools, charter schools, and homeschooling. Just weeks after NASCAR driver Greg Biffle's death in a December plane crash, his house was broken into. Yesterday, Iredell County Sheriff Darren Campbell announced the arrest of the suspect, 44-year-old Terrell Williams. He was arrested in Georgia on a different case when authorities made the connection, the sheriff, on how Williams targeted his alleged victims.
17: This person's method of the way he operated from what we're seeing is basically he used headlines, social media post, different things to find out when people were or were not at home.
1: The late night burglary occurred on January 7th. At that time, officials said NASCAR memorabilia, a couple of guns, and approximately $30,000 in cash were stolen from Biffle's home. Costco is a place you go to find just about everything, from paper towels to steaks to tires. Now, they're jumping into the

0: That isn't allowed under federal rules. The plans will be sold in Costco stores and through traditional channels like insurance agents and websites.
1: Qualifying for those plans will depend on the final plan design, the approved service area, and the type of plan offered. That was Rebecca Jarvis reporting. It may not be the museum you want, but could it be the museum you need? The private Jellyfish Museum in Pompano Beach, Florida, is believed to be the first museum in the United States dedicated solely to the translucent invertebrates. That's according to their owners. Opened in the spring, the museum houses 20 unique species of jellyfish found in the waters off the Florida coast and oceans around the world. Boomer, I hope you don't find any jellyfish on the roads today. I'd rather see them in the museum and not in the water.
2: That's the perfect place for them, right there. Keep them away, that's for sure. Hey, Mike, another man here swimming through the motions on the interstates without delays. 77, 85, and 45, pretty much posted speed. Incident North Mecklenburg on Statesville Road at Old Statesville Highway 115 in East Charlotte. Bump up on Galleria Boulevard near Sartorius North and to the south on Providence Road at Providence Country Club Drive. 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
8: Sunshine, hot temperatures here this afternoon around 94 with a light breeze. We drop to a muggy low 74 tonight. Thursday, unseasonably hot with sunshine, readings in the mid-90s. Heat index values around 105, and afternoon and evening storm chances back tomorrow afternoon. Friday, unsettled, scattered showers and storms in the forecast. Temperatures cooling off into the upper 80s. Richard Oveding on Charlotte's FM News Talk 107.9 WBT.
1: Currently, it's 82 degrees here in Charlotte. 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I'm Mike Pacheco, WBT News.
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2: All right. This is Wilfred Riley, the KSU kid, coming back to the mic for the Queen City. Loving every minute of it. Filling in for Vince Coakley on the Vince Coakley Show, a.k.a. the Vince Coakley radio program. A capitalist myself, I will note that you should, if you are interested in investment and dislike woke, check out my company, Unified Solutions America, at unifiedsolutionsamerica.com. I'm also the author of the best-selling book, Lies My Liberal Teacher Told Me, currently, to my great amusement and the disgust of an entire academic field, number one in Native American studies. So go to Amazon and look at that. Now, I've been doing a little internet research. Oh, and if you want to communicate with us, conversate with the team via the TextGroove call and text platform, which is driven by Keffer Chrysler Dodge Jeep Ram. The number to do that at is 704-570-1079. To repeat, that's 704-570-1079. So I've been doing a little internet research during the break. This is a shorter segment, but I found a very funny story. I don't know if you guys have been following this, but we're gonna focus on this. Then we're going to go to the Cernovich nervous parents story. But apparently one of the largest cocaine trafficking rings in the USA has been busted, and it was centered entirely on college fraternities. So I'm going to flip over to Twitter on one of my computer screens and look at this. This is from Polymarket. They're calling him Pablo Pledge Scobar. This dude, and they give a name, was a Dean's List accounting major at Penn State who kept a blog talking about his passion for numbers and financial storytelling and how he wanted to be at the forefront of new business. He also cut his frat brother's hair on the side for extra cash. Meanwhile, however, he's allegedly the top of the entire cocaine chain for part of the East Coast, running kilos out of the Sigma Chi and Delta Upsilon houses, making regular supply runs to Black and Italian areas of Philly, New York, and using actual pledges to cut and bag the product as part of their hazing. There's a photo from one of the deals where pledges are helping package 500 grams he just sold for $18,000. That's a little overpriced. Later deals hit full kilos. He kept selling after he graduated. Unreal. That's from Polymarket. So, there's a lot there. We're going to talk about the Greek scene, how often the fraternities and even the sororities really get into some pretty hardcore kind of dark partying. But first, I'm going to keep making fun of this. One of the comments on the Polymarket article is from Maze, the style Twitter writer. That's at Maze Moore, M-A-Z-E-M-O-O-R-E. This guy says, Pablo Pledge Scobar is an awesome name, but let me note that many of his friends also call him Austin Powders. Some call him Nostradamus. His girlfriend prefers to call him Kirk Cocaine. His favorite book is 2 Kilo Mockingbird. Does he have Instagram? I know all those Greek types do. Anyway, I think that's enough of that. But so anyway, this crazy story broke. One of the larger East Coast cocaine distribution cartels was centered on one of the major fraternities, DU, Delta Upsilon. This was originally attributed to Pikes. You know, for those of you that were Greek in college, 704-570-1079, what do you think about this? Obviously, it's extremely funny. There really is an entire situation. They do have the pictures in the Poly Market article that's at the Poly Market website. But the pledges and the traditional blue blazers and university blazers, that's Penn State, the Nittany Lions, so they're dark green, are chopping up half a key with their ID cards and so on. But also, I don't think that many people who large universities are that shocked by this. I'm a University of Illinois man myself, ILL, INI. I mean, you have UNC and Duke down there in North Carolina. And to some extent, the great fraternity houses do operate as kind of a party, sometimes drugs, not all of them indulge, even sexual cartel on campus. And it's not entirely surprising that one of them, after being asked by hundreds of party guests whether they had certain supplies, started selling them on a very large scale. So has college partying crossed the line? I mean, there are real questions here. But for the moment, the story is amusing. Tell me what you think about it. I also will say there's hell has no fury like a woman scorned, right? Apparently, one of the villains in this case is a sorority girl, a Delta Zeta, a DZ, who had been rejected by one of the brothers and had apparently taken on the attitude, I'm going to see your whole fraternity burn, and had went to the police with this. Like, there was a snitch in the case, and some of the documents involved are now indicating that this is who the snitch likely was. And I have a background myself in law before going forward to get the PhD. I graduated from Illinois Law in 2005. Very few major criminal cases are kind of solved by Hercule Poirot sort of deep investigation with magnifying glasses. The large majority of them are solved because someone confesses or somebody else snitches. And it sounds like this is what happened here. Someone felt rejected. They perhaps came down from a high themselves, and they pointed out that the brothers had 2 kilos in shoeboxes under their beds, and the cops came and marched them in their university blazers to jail. So shout to Pablo Pledge Scabar. He gave us one segment of the show here. I'm going to flip over to Boomer in a second. But first, I always read comments. Here's a comment from Stanley Caps. The reason the Trump administration has picked up enforcement of all kinds of temporary immigration, including visa overstays, is that the Supreme Court forced his hand with this birthright citizenship ruling. In essence, birthright citizenship to children born to illegals, it means that those children will be citizens, but they can't be citizens if the birth parents aren't here at the time of birth in the first place. Okay, that's a ruthless but good analysis. I mean, that's something we can talk about maybe a little bit in the next piece. The Supreme Court slapped Trump down on birthright citizenship. They said if you're born here, even if it's two illegal alien parents, you're a citizen. What Big Trump seems to have said is, okay, then there won't ever be 2 illegal alien parents here. So right now we've got the white-sided panel vans in Springfield taking thousands at minimum of these Haitians back home. And again, 704-570-1079 to tell me, Wilfred Riley, what you think about that. Now, let's see. Yeah, it's 10:46 by my clock. So I'm for the traffic with Boomer Von Cannon. Boomer, how are things out there? Has anything improved, gotten worse?
3: Looking much better here, Will, as we move through the morning. Yes, sir. Thank you. Looking much better along the interstates. Earlier incidents have cleared on I-85, I-77, and 45. In uptown throughout the day, expect some periodic delays with some bridge construction underway on John Belk Freeway, and it's taken up the left lane each direction between Church Street and South Boulevard. Just some periodic delays and lane shifts throughout the midday today. Have a collision uptown McDowell Street at 4th Street. To the east on Galleria Boulevard at Sardis Road North, and to the north, now clearing on Statesville Road at Old Statesville. 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Boomer Von Kennen, WBT Traffic, the forecast coming up.
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3: Your WBT forecast today, Wednesday, August 19th, Carolina sunshine and 95 for the high this afternoon. Tonight clear, the overnight 76. Tomorrow, much like today, sunshine, 95. 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

0: Ice Cube's Big 3 season has come down to this. The Big 3 Championship is coming to Charlotte. Who will be crowned the Big 3 Season 9 Champion? 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
6: All right. And I'll do a third one. All right. This is Wilfred Riley filling in for Vince Coakley here on the Vince Coakley radio program. Coming to you live from, it is in fact indeed, the horse capital of the world, Lexington, Kentucky. Apparently Riyadh, Saudi Arabia disagrees, but to bleep with Riyadh, Saudi Arabia, speaking to the Queen City, Charlotte. If you want to speak to me, we've only gotten 4 or 5 texts today, which is a little unusual for a show I've done with this audience. So get in touch. 704-570-1079 is the call-in number, text-in number, 704-570-1079. That is driven by Keffer Chrysler, Keffer Dodge, Keffer Jeep, Keffer Ram. So we've talked about a couple of different topics here. I mean, I thought this Pablo Pledge bar thing was funny. That just came across my radar on the internet. One of the 5 or 6 largest cocaine rings busted in the past 10 years turned out to be run out of DU, Delta Upsilon. Maybe it's true what they say about DU on the Penn State campus. I will say Penn State has been hit as an Illinois man by just a wave of scandals. You had the horrible Jerry Sandusky, Joe Paterno scandal years back, which spawned a bunch of Nittany Lion jokes that I'm not gonna tell on the air. You had the financial scandals there. Issues with the football program, and now you've got a fraternity system challenging the cartels, apparently. All right, but let's move away from that one. Another thing that's just popped across the screen, literally, because I have 2 computers here. Daily Wire, a major conservative brand, Daily Wire, the furry movement isn't just internet curiosity anymore. An increasingly prevalent subculture has found its way into schools, communities, and mainstream culture to the detriment of our youth, often without parents realizing it. Read the full story on the Daily Wire. I did read the full story, and it's kind of interesting. According to the Daily Wire, 5-6% of sexually active high school students identify as furries. Furries, for those of you that don't know, are people that wear anthropomorphic animal costumes when they engage in adult activities, mostly sex, but also certain types of sparring, dancing. There are whole conventions full of these people. You go to Furry Fest annually, you'll see people wearing purple wolf suits, chatting up women dressed like sheep. Generally, males or doms will dress like predators, and women or subs will dress like prey, which is an interesting dynamic. But anyway, so the furry movement has made significant inroads among the kids. Tell me what you think. To me, this seems like one of the few kinks that hadn't been explored. Like, being quote unquote bisexual had already become a kink for high school and college party girls when I was young 20 years ago. So what's left, I guess, dressing up like Huckleberry Hound. So anyway, if you have, is there a furry that wants to defend the furry subculture? Let's make the show interesting. 704-570-1079. Daily Wire did a major piece on furries. And I actually think this is really funny. I mean, we've done two back-to-back kind of comedy stories. Can you imagine Ben Shapiro or Luke Rosiak with the horn rims on and the Brooks Brothers blazer sitting down across from a guy dressed like a wolf, with a full plastic formed snout full of teeth, asking him, you know, how does this represent your personality? Do you keep the costume on during, and so on? Okay, we've got another comment here, 843-517. What about the prey ups and me bounds? I don't know if that relates to the fraternity cocaine story or whatnot, but I mean, always stay prayed up, my brother. I'm not the most religious guy, but this is the United States of America. I'm not a Buddhist. Shout out to Big J up there. All right, so we're almost done with this hour. In the second hour, we are going to bring on Obaid Omer, who's a Canadian of all things, a Canuck. Probably about one segment in. He's the host of the Dangerous Speech Podcast, which is a very large center-right podcast in Canada. And we're going to talk to him about what's going on up there, what he thinks about American politics, Fishback, and so on. For right now, I guess that's pretty much it for me. I'm Wilfred Riley, filling in for Vince Coakley on the Vince Coakley Show, 107.9 FM WBT, Charlotte's FM News Talk.
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10: A hot topic in CMS remains unanswered. I'm Mike Pacheco in the WBT News Center. Charlotte-Mecklenburg schools will open up next Tuesday, but at a press conference yesterday about the upcoming school year, Superintendent Crystal Hill still refused to answer questions about her recent suspension.
11: I want to acknowledge the events of the past several weeks. To ignore it or to pretend that it didn't happen would not be authentic, and that's simply not who I am.
12: Well, Superintendent Crystal Hill was not authentic. She refused to talk about her two-month suspension and the investigation that found problems in how she manages CMS.
11: Today is not the time or the place.
12: Reporters then chased Hill, asking when she will talk.
13: There will be an opportunity sooner rather than later.
12: So for now, after a $100,000 investigation that found shortcomings in Hill's management, no one is telling the public exactly what's wrong with the superintendent. Mark Garrison, WBT News.
10: 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It is time for traffic. Here is the one and only Boomer Von Cannon.
14: Thank you, sir. Thank you so much, Mike. Hey, you have a couple of incidents in uptown. I have a bump up on 4th Street at McDowell Street, and watch for road blockage on 5th Street at Tryon. To the north, collision now clearing Statesville Road at Highway 115, and to the east on Galleria Boulevard at Sardis Road North. Boomer Von Cannon, WBT Traffic.
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10: Less than a week to go in the special GOP Senate primary, the runoff election between Representative Ralph Norman and interim Senator Darlene Graham. The two candidates getting into it over the big, beautiful bill.
7: My understanding that you were the holdout on the big, beautiful bill, and Trump had to call you in and convince you to sign it.
16: I said, well, the subsidies for electric cars is dumb. The subsidies for passive solar and wind are stupid. I was cutting it out, and we made it better. He agreed.
10: Foreign policy, the hot button topic item with Graham admitting it wasn't a strong suit. Ralph Norman also countering that Senate isn't really a place for on-the-job training. In the Florida primary, U.S. Representative Byron Donalds wins the Republican nod for Florida governor. He's seeking to become the first black governor of Florida and joining Maryland's Wes Moore as the only other black governor currently in office. Byron's will take on former Congressman David Jolly for the Democrats. Jolly switched parties last year after serving as a Republican. In the state Senate race to fill the last 2 years of Marco Rubio's term, he's now currently the Secretary of State. Progressive State Representative Angie Nixon won the Democratic nomination. She will face Republican State Senator Ashley Moody. No serious dispute that Comey's Seashell post could be read as a Trump threat. That's federal prosecutors are saying, defending their case against the former FBI director. DOJ officials also calling into question Comey's account that he found the seashells in the numerical arrangement 8647 while walking on a North Carolina beach. They also believe his Instagram post last year, a thinly veiled attempt to sell more copies of a novel about a social media personality whose words inspire his fans to attack his foes. Comey's lawyers have tried to dismiss the case. President Trump says he's delaying the 50% U.S. tariffs on $20 billion worth of Canadian imports after the two countries reached a last-minute deal hours before the sanctions were to go into effect.
17: We know it's more of sort of we're very close to something bigger, and the negotiations are still going on today, according to a source familiar with them. Now, the president hinting to the fact that in a bigger agreement, the Keystone XL pipeline could be revived in that agreement. Now, pipeline business leaders here in the U.S. would like to see that pipeline almost more than the Canadian side, but it would mean a lot of money for the growing Canadian oil industry.
10: President making that announcement on social media last night. It buys time for more negotiations. You see the trucks everywhere, dropping off Amazon packages at homes and businesses. Now you may need to look up. The company announcing lightweight Amazon packages may be delivered by drones. The plan is to expand airborne shipping to suburban areas in nearly 500 U.S. cities. 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
18: Sunshine, high temperatures here this afternoon around 94 with a light breeze. We drop to a muggy low 74 tonight. Thursday, unseasonably hot with sunshine, readings in the mid-90s. Heat index values around 105, and an afternoon and evening storm chances back tomorrow afternoon. Friday, unsettled, scattered showers and storms in the forecast. Temperatures cooling off into the upper 80s. I'm Richard DeWetting on Charlotte's FM News Talk, 107.9 WBT.
10: Right now in Rock Hill, 85 degrees, 84 in Matthews and Huntersville, it's 83, and your temperature here in Charlotte, 82 degrees.
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10: Now your WBT Money Watch. Stocks rebounding from yesterday and earlier in the week. Right now, the Dow Jones Industrial up almost 350 points. NASDAQ is up over 110 points. S&P 500 is close to being 50 points up. Now it's time for your WBT Sports. Here's Jim Zocchi.
0: Charlotte FC back in action tonight on the road at Toronto, and Charlotte's won the last four matches in that series, including earlier this season. Panthers joined practice session in Jacksonville ahead of Friday's preseason game there. Also, Luke Kuechly will receive his Pro Football Hall of Fame ring when the Panthers host the Tampa Bay Buccaneers on October the 25th. New York Giants signed veteran running back Najee Harris, who played in just three games with the Chargers last year with a torn Achilles tendon. And Billy Edwards Jr. wins the starting quarterback job for North Carolina. They open their season versus TCU in Dublin, Ireland. Jim Zocchi, WBT Sports.
10: 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I'm Mike Pacheco, WBT News.
6: All right. Jumping live onto the air. This is Wilfred Riley filling in for Big Vince Coakley. Heroic Vince Coakley, enormous Vince Coakley on the Vince Coakley Show, aka program. Coming to you live from Lexington, Kentucky, home of U Kentucky, not far down the road from Frankfort, home of Kentucky State, where I teach. No need to thank me for this geography lesson. Good to be speaking to Charlotte. If you want to speak to me, my number is 704-570-1079. Well, the station's number is 704-570-1079. 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Keffer Jeep, longtime sponsor. In fact, I will note right now that that vehicle retailer is Keffer Chrysler Dodge Jeep Ram, the family store. Get in touch with them. I'm a capitalist myself, and I will note that I am, without false modesty, a best-selling author. Feel more than free to check out Lies My Liberal Teacher Told Me, Taboo, Hate Crime Hoax, and the $50 million question. Okay, so we got a lot of comments coming in. Apparently, the fraternity coke trafficking ring and the furries brought them out more than the quote-unquote serious political topic. So let's talk about some of this. Now, when I'm talking about furries, by the way, for those of you that haven't that just wired in, Daily Wire ran this frontispiece article on furries. An increasingly prevalent subculture has found its way into schools, communities, and mainstream culture. We believe this is to the detriment of our youth, often without parents realizing it. So apparently something like 6% of all sexually active high school girls and boys are furries. A furry is someone who dresses up in an animal suit when they hook up, date, et cetera. And there are conventions full of these people. There are panels in the back of the suits to provide access to whatever. Men generally will dress up as predators like tigers, wolves, bears. Women, or I guess I should say submissives, will be sheep, rabbits, cute little bunnies, which has multiple symbolic levels to it, et cetera. Anyway, a lot of kids who have trouble. And these aren't kids, they're 17, 18-year-old teenagers, college freshmen, and so on. But a lot of young people who have trouble with sort of normal sexual and social expression, going on a date, expressing consent one way or another, seem to feel freer in these animal outfits. So we're seeing a never-before-seen surge in this, frankly, bizarre subculture. And I think this is really interesting. I said, it's hilarious to think of the Daily Wire, this sort of erudite conservative brand doing this, like Michael Knowles or Luke Rosiak with a tweed jacket on talking to these furries. But apparently the furries drew some conversation from the audience. Let's look at this. Coach Cloak, are you talking about furries or fairies? You know, there are a couple obvious jokes you could make, but I'll just say there could be some overlap. I mean, if we're talking, I assume we're just talking about mythical creatures, right? You know, yeah, that's, I'll just leave that one there. Okay, 704-604. This is probably Angel Reese. Angel Reese went to a spa for a milk bath. The owner asked if she would like her milk pasteurized, and she replied, "No, ma'am, just up to my neck, please." Okay, we got some PG-13 rated jokes back to back. That's a WNBA joke. I don't think I've heard a WNBA joke before. and watch the game. But again, let's move on to Mike. Okay, this is a furry comment for real. There was a furry comment that was X-rated enough I just left it alone. But Mike says, hey, Will, if you think furries are eccentric, look into bronies. Bronies are young males who dress as My Little Pony characters. There's also the pony players who dress up in harnesses, saddles, and gear to role play and compete in human-scaled equestrian events such as jumping or racing. Land of the free, indeed. Yeah, so there are levels to this. I mean, first of all, yeah, absolutely, you have the right to dress up like a humanoid horse and hop around in someone's yard. Sure. Level two, I mean, this is what used to be described as being a real freak in both the intimate and non-intimate senses. I mean, if you went into someone's dorm room when I was in college and you saw her with a saddle on her back and an outfit like this on and a bridle in her mouth, I mean, you had to make a very quick decision about whether to leave or stay. And I think there is a deeper level here, which is that people want stories and narratives, right? Like The Odyssey just came out. It became the highest grossing movie of, I believe, the past 7 years, and it's still earning money right now. It hasn't hit China yet. And I think part of that is because most people haven't really read The Odyssey in years, if ever. They haven't read the full Bible. They haven't read Robin Hood. Talked to bronies before, and what they've said is that the appeal of My Little Pony is that it's a story that's really about the conflict between good and evil, or about the idea of actualized good. I'm not going to get too deep here, but like the ponies have a whole world called Equestria. And a lot of people that haven't been exposed to too many other great narratives, that haven't even read Watership Down, look at that and dream. There's a movie about bronies, and the bronies have a theme song, and it's called I Want to Go to Equestria. And to me, that's kind of sad. Maybe they should try going to Avalon or Heaven or Camelot instead. But yeah, I do know what bronies are. And in practical day-to-day life, yeah, it's weird to see, a 6-foot fighting man running around dressed like Applejack. Yeah, that's extremely unusual. All right, more furry stuff. Dave Calthin. Good for your kid, Dave. Dave Calton says, Will, my kid got in trouble at school for barking at the furries, at all these girls dressed like cats. I gave him $100, LOL. I enjoy listening when you fill in for Vince. You remind me of Howard Cassell. Howard and I have different ethnic backgrounds. I think he was Italian. I'm black and Irish. But I do see there's a similar urban accent from his part of New York and my part of Chicago. I've been told that it's moderating into a bit of a Southern drawl, but that's only by friends from Chicago and New York. So thank you for the compliment. And that is really, really funny. I mean, we've all on the right heard the archetypal story of the school that put in litter boxes for girls that wanted to dress like cats. I've never seen any evidence that's true, but the basic idea of the people that are just moving into, let's say, maturity, wearing the cat ears and the little tails and so on, that's something you do see as an educator. I think, again, it's a way to outreach more, to express interest in social interaction without being as insecure about it. But at the same time, like, you have a person who's basically a grown human being dressed like a cat, meowing at you and clawing gently at you and so on. Like, how do you deal with that? I don't know. I'm not going to meow back. But I think that if you're also a 17-year-old kid barking at the person, that's a pretty funny reaction. Okay, another furry joke. 704-604. What's the difference between a furry dog and a furry fox? About 6 drinks. Okay, we might leave the furry thing there, but we had 2 back-to-back hilarious stories. 2 back-to-back funny stories. Pablo Pledge Scobar, aka Nostradamus, and the rapid growth of furries. I will say, the rapid growth of furries, this is one where parents do probably need to step in. Like, if your kid goes to a tough black or Appalachian in my part of the country public school, and they want to go dressed up like a poodle, that's probably going to have some consequences. Should put your foot down and say no, and take the leash off them. So there's the amusing, funny part, and then there's the element where this interacts with actual human reality. and has some potential consequences. But the actual funny part obviously does exist. On that note, it's 11:14 by my clock, by the luminescent dial on the side of my computer. And we are going to move over to Boomer Von Cannon, Big BVC, for the traffic update. Boomer, what's going on the roads?
14: Hey, Will, thank you, my man. There's some incidents in Uptown Charlotte. Watch for Medic, College Street at Trade. Also an incident, 4th Street at McDowell. And road blockage reported, 5th Street at Tryon. North of Uptown, near the university, have a collision, IBM Drive at Harris Boulevard. Boomer Von Cannon, WBT Traffic, the forecast coming up.
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5: Fauci, I mean, some of these diary entries that I've been reading, in one diary entry, he talks about how he jumped on a call with Barbara Streisand. 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
14: Your WBT forecast today, hump day, Wednesday, August 19th, sunshine 94 this afternoon. Tonight, clear, the overnight 74, and tomorrow, sunshine 95. 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
11: All right. I'm just going to do one all right there in honor of the fact we've got a guest appearing on the segment. This is Wilfred Riley, author of the book Lies My Liberal Teacher Told Me, filling in for Big Vince Coakley on the Vince Coakley Show, a.k.a. 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Vince Coakley 2 Hours. Here in Charlotte, Mecklenburg, you know which Carolina, to talk to me, us really, any guests on the show, Bernie Bowles and the top production team, Vince in absentia. Contact me at 704-570-1079. That's 704-570-1079. Now, we're joined, as I understand, this probably about a half hour by Obaid Omer from Canada, America's Stetson, the host of the Dangerous Speech podcast. Before jumping to him, I'm going to read one or two quick comments. So we got a lot of responses about this furry topic. 843517 from South Carolina says, and I think this is very deep, there have always been sick people in the world. The only difference now is this is John. Yeah, this gets into what's called the toaster bleeper problem, which I'll talk about later. But yeah, if you have some obscure interest now, you can find a whole forum dedicated to it. I think that's pretty important to remember. But okay, actually, I'm going to take these comments later. Obaid, are you there?
12: Hey, Will.
11: How's it going?
12: Pretty good, yourself. Thanks for having me on.
11: Pretty good. Yeah, good to have you. Good to have you on the line. Obviously, we're going to talk about a couple things. Our goal is discussing Canada, discussing some American politics. But first, how do you feel about furries?
1: Don't really think about them too much. I mean, whatever, man. It's a little too out there for me. Let's put it that way.
13: How would you react if a female close companion told you that she liked to dress up like a cat on maybe a twice a week basis? Would that be a problem for you?
1: It would have to go to state of mind. I mean, how far are you taking this? You know, someone wants to dress up as a cat a couple of times a week. I don't know, man. That's just not something about it doesn't seem quite right. But like I said, it would have to depend exactly on their state of mind.
13: Okay.
1: I'm leaning towards no, though.
13: All right, let's get serious here. And I mean, I will note to the audience, like, men can say no too. If your girl comes to you with some absurd fantasy like this, I want to dress up like a wild animal and then do this, you can just say, no, I don't. I guess the word would be consent to that. All right, but so we were going to talk seriously about some of the things going on in Canadian and American politics. First of all, what the hell is going on in Canada? I mean, the latest thing I read about Canadian politics is that Alberta might secede from the country, and it is quite possibly going to become illegal to question whether there are mass graves at what are called residential schools. Can you expand on what's going on in our neighbor to the north?
1: Okay, well, the Alberta secession thing, that's, and they have some rightful grievances, but you're looking at about 25, I think the highest I ever saw that was about 30% support for secession. So there's going to be a referendum in October, but the referendum is on whether or not they should call a referendum on secession. So that's probably not going to pass. So if that doesn't pass, then they won't have a second referendum. If it does pass, it's a second referendum. And it's not just an easy thing. Canada has built in how each province can secede from Confederation. But there's quite a bit of money involved as well, because Canada funded a lot of the oil sands, and then Alberta would have to give them that money back, you know, hundreds of millions of dollars. So I don't think the vote's going to pass anyways. I don't think this referendum in October is going to succeed. So that's going to pretty much put it to rest. And if it does succeed, it has to pass another vote. So it's not, you know, that's not happening.
13: So it's very unlikely that any part of Canada is actually leaving again. So this is just stuff on the internet.
1: Yeah. No, but there is a sentiment, and it's been growing for, you know, 20 years. So there are people who want to leave, who think the West would be better off. Some people want to include Saskatchewan. Some people want to include parts of British Columbia. But it's not going to happen. Same thing in Quebec. I mean, Quebec's got an election coming up in October, and one of the parties, the party that's in the lead, you know, their platform is outright separation. Quebec looks at it differently. They call it sovereignty association. They'd be their own country, but they'd still use a Canadian dollar, and there'd still be some sort of trade association, this and that. But yeah, it's only about 31-32% that want to separate. So it's okay. Probably a no-go here as well.
13: And that's good to hear. I mean, Canada is, the two countries tease each other brotherly-wise, but Canada is a powerful ally of the USA. I think that the deeper question for Canadians would be kind of the loss of national will, because we see that happening here, too. Can you explain what the whole, like, residential school... Well, actually, we may have to come back and talk about that. We've got about a minute left in this segment. Can I bring you back for another minutes or so of talking about political issues?
1: Sure, no problem.
13: Okay, I'm going to do a quick intro to what we're going to be talking about, and then I'm going to flip to Mike Pacheco, who's our anchor. But basically, Canada Several years ago, there was a claim that Canadian prep schools and boarding schools had killed thousands of kids, mostly Native American. And the claim was fairly absurd, but Canada is now in the process of making it illegal to question it. It sounds like I'm exaggerating a little there, but I'm not. And our guest who hosts the Dangerous Speech podcast, a pretty well-known Canuck writer, is going to explain why when we return. Right now, we're at 10:28 on the dial. I'm going to flip it over to our newsroom with Mike Pacheco. Mike, what's going on in news in the area and around the country?
14: All right, Will, here's what's going on at 11:30. Last night, South Carolina GOP primary runoff debate between Darlene Graham and Ralph Norman was an exercise in separation. While the two align on many issues, they both tried to spotlight how they differ. In one such topic, foreign policy. Interim Senator Darlene Graham trying to deflect her deficiency on foreign policy.
15: I'm just going to be honest here. I'm not on national security. I'm not that informed on national security. So, but I do support the military. My brother was in the Air Force for 33 years.
14: Following the debate, her opponent, Congressman Ralph Norman, hitting on the experience and knowledge needed for the job.
16: She's running for the United States Senate. You need to get fully versed in what issues you're going to be dealing with. This isn't a get trained on the job.
14: South Carolina voters go to the polls next Tuesday, August 25th. Early voting ends Friday. It's a common occurrence after a late night out on the town. Where to find food? In this case, might be harder to find it in uptown Charlotte at a food truck. The balance between safety uptown and a late night snack.
17: We're street food. We serve the crowds. So the crowds usually come out to the seat around 10, 11 o'clock. That is when the business starts.
18: But for the last 2 months, these halal food truck managers say they've been forced to close at midnight, 3 to 4 hours earlier than normal. Manager Weiss Mayer says it's hurt their business in the community.
19: Our food truck is the only late food that they can find, like 3 a.m., 4 a.m. on the weekends.
20: To me, it's bigger than just the food. There is a broader community that exists at night.
18: Kay Glaze doesn't believe the truck should be closed because of late night violence. Glaze hopes the city, law enforcement, and the food truck owners can find common ground around the business hours.
14: That's reporter Shakira Speaks with Queen City News. Lots of questions, but not many answers. Charlotte Mecklenburg School Superintendent Krista Hill addressing the media for the first time yesterday since returning from a 2-month paid suspension. But later, she put off answering questions about that to a later date. And now when those questions about the suspension will be taken, anyone's guess at this point. The superintendent did say at that back-to-school briefing that she was confident in her leadership and the leadership of her team. A government official in Oklahoma caught on a police body cam outside a fast food joint, apparently drunk.
21: Oklahoma Secretary of State Benjamin LePack was arrested for public intoxication outside of an Edmond McDonald's Friday.
22: You had zero to drink? No, I don't want to eat my McDonald's.
21: That sound from police body camera footage. Officers say the 42-year-old smelled of alcohol and was unable to maintain a coherent train of thought and later learned he was arrested in May of 2021 for driving with an open container. LePack was appointed acting Secretary of State by Governor Kevin Stitt in 2025. He assumed the role permanently earlier this year. LePack's spokesperson told local outlets he'll address the ticket appropriately through the legal process. Gianna Gelosi, Fox News.
14: Families and advocates of social media victims say the Meta trial could be a pivotal moment for online safety. The trial involves attorneys general from 4 states seeking billions in damages for harm done to young users of Meta social media products. Lawsuit is not focused on any individual person, case, or specific harm tied to social media, but rather the broader claims Meta made those decisions in deciding Instagram and Facebook that would put young users at risk. Meta has rejected the allegations, and they say at trial they will show the work it has done to make the platforms safer. Time now for a check of traffic. Here is Boomer Von Cannon.
23: Hey, thank you, Mike. In pretty good shape along the interstates, but in South Mecklenburg, watch for

0: are open, but just a little bit of a tight squeeze making it through up onto the ramp. Have an incident in Uptown, College Street at Trade Street. Roadblock is reported. Fish Street at Tryon. And on Independence Boulevard, have an incident westbound at Windsor Square. Boomer Von Kennen, WBT Traffic.
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1: Now your WBT weather. 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Today it's going to be sunny and hot, high up to about 94. Tonight will be mostly clear, lows of about 77 degrees tonight. Tomorrow will be sunny and hot again, 95 degrees. The heat index expected to be at 105. And Friday, chance of showers and thunderstorms in the evening. High expected on Friday to be about 90 degrees. Currently in Matthews, it is 86 degrees. 86 in Rock Hill. It's 84 in Concord. And right now in Charlotte, it is 85 degrees. 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I'm Mike Pacheco, WBT News.
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10: All right. And we'll stop at 2 this time. This is Wilfred Riley coming back to the mic, filling in for Big Vince Coakley on the Vince Coakley Show. Third day in out of 5, we've been talking about furries. We've been talking about, what was the nickname? Pledge Scobar, the fraternity cocaine kingpin. And now we're talking about something serious. We've got Obaid Omar of the Dangerous Speech Podcast on the show, and we're talking about American and Canadian politics. So Obaid, what was going on with the residential school situation?

0: in Canada, and where's that now? Is denialism, quote unquote, really going to be made illegal?
1: Okay, so the residential school thing. So we had residential schools up until the 90s, but most of them starting in the 40s were taken over by the First Nations anyways. I mean, they don't bring that into the discussion. They weren't boarding schools. Most of them were day schools. There were regular boarding schools for like regular Canadian kids who have been sued after the fact by the kids who went there. So I'm not saying that, you know, no abuse happened or anything like that, but it was made out far worse than it was. And then they were going to do this thing called the Truth and Reconciliation Committee, and they've gone through a couple of iterations of it. And then they'd use some ground penetrating radar up near Kamloops and in a few other sites around Canada. The one in Kamloops is the one that got all that attention. It's septic tank. They even have construction records from a few years before where they actually dug up the tile work and put in new piping for the septic tank system. But they passed the radar there. They found some disturbances. Then it said, okay, that's 215 graves of kids. And Canada being the insanely woke country, I mean, it's still crazy now, but it was, I think it was worse back then. And they ran with it. Canada, whereas the United States is more critical race theory, Canada was more post-colonialism. And so that this residential school fell into that. So we had a whole big long thing. Every September 30th, it's the day of truth and reconciliation. You know, Canadians put on their orange hair shirts and, you know, complain about what a genocidal country we are. And then, but no graves have ever been found. They haven't dug in Kamloops. Any other place they've dug, they can't find graves. A lot of the stuff they're talking about, the schools, you know, there was no murders. The vast majority, almost the entirety of the deaths were due to disease, but there was less death from disease in the schools than there were in the communities. I mean, it's far too in-depth to go into it more than that, but there's a lot of stuff around it. It was just, went crazy.
0: And if I can pause that for a minute, what you're saying about these residential schools, so these were schools for Native American kids. That's what First Nations means. And there were rumors that there'd been killings there or something like that. So they went over the ground with LIDAR or radar and they found these irregular signatures or whatever. And this, a lot of people in the audience will probably remember this. There's a big Native presence in North Carolina and Kentucky as well. And this started being reported as like, we found irregularities that could be 200 graves. When they actually dug, they didn't find any people. This was like cans or whatever.
1: Okay, in Kamloops, they haven't dug, but they have records from a few years before in that exact same area. They dug up the tiles and they put in new pipes for septic system. They haven't actually dug there, but they know that it's a septic system. There is a graveyard nearby as well, nearby the site where they had the ground penetrating radar, and they were saying, oh, these are unmarked graves. But and all the deaths, everything like that, I mean, again, I'm not denying that there was abuse, so there might have been some kids killed by abuse, but it was kind of corresponding with boarding school and, you know, preparatory schools or whatever you want to call them, like across Canada as well, it was going. So, like I was saying, there was lawsuits on that side. There have been lawsuits on the, you know, the First Nations or Native American side. If you want to bring all that to light, let's bring it all to light, but you got to take it honestly as well. Like, majority of the deaths were due to tuberculosis and things like that. Again, the rates were much smaller and much lower than what was going on in the reserves and in the communities. A lot of the kids were also orphans, and going to the schools provided them more stability than an orphanage. you know, I'm not trying to say, oh, look at the good they all did, but there are people who talk about that. There are people who went through the system who said, look, this, you know, one of them is one of the chiefs of one of the First Nations here, and he talks about it, and it's just, Canada needed something to feel guilty about, and they glommed onto this. I mean, it was, you know, it was not too far. It was around the time of George Floyd as well. So, you know, we needed something of our own, and it was just...
0: That's the thing that sticks in my mind, actually. So this, one of the things that we're talking about, and one of the reasons I wanted to talk about this, is that that came during this period of 2020, 2021, when most major countries seemed to be going crazy. Why the desire to go crazy? Why did these Western countries, these mostly white countries, want to feel guilt?
1: The only thing I can say about that is it's, okay, take slavery, for example. Slavery is bad. No one's saying it's good. It happened in the States. There was no real slavery in Canada. But it did go on among the Native tribes. But let's not wallow in it. It's gone from, hey, we did this bad thing, let's never do it again, to now you're wallowing in your guilt. I mean, Eli Steele and Shelby Steele call it white guilt. Gadsad called it suicidal empathy. But I mean, if it goes back a decade or more. There's a Swedish foreign minister, I think in 2015, he said something along the lines of, what does it matter if Swedish culture dies? And what is it? It's nothing. And you had that kind of mentality going across most liberal Western democracies. There was this guilt of something that they did bad.
0: Fair enough. And that's especially funny given the history of Sweden. Now, I hate to do it, but we're going to have to wrap up here. We're doing these kind of shorter segments, so we're gonna bounce to traffic. Where can people find you online?
1: I do my podcast off and on right now. It's called Dangerous Speech. I've got a couple of things in Newsweek that went back a while. I have something in Colette. I have to basically, you know, if you want to check me out, that's where you can find me.
0: Obaid Omer of the Dangerous Speech podcast. We're moving a little fast with the show today, but thanks for coming on. Always appreciate it. With that, we're moving to Boomer Von Cannon, and I could do some terrible segue, like speaking of going fast, but how are things on the roadways, Boomer?
2: Hey, thanks. We all love it, man. 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Incident on inbound Independence at Windsor Square. Seeing some backups making their way westbound Independence. To the north, have a collision. IBM Drive at Harris Boulevard. In southeast Charlotte near Cotswold, Sharon Amity at Craig Avenue. And to the northwest, a bump up on Morris Chapel Road at Freedom Drive. Boomer Von Cannon, WBT Traffic. The forecast coming up.
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2: Your WBT forecast today, Wednesday, hump day, August 19th. Sunshine 94 this afternoon. Clear tonight with the overnight 74. Tomorrow, more sunshine, more heat, up to 95. 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
0: All right. And this is the last segment, so the last all right. This is Wilfred Riley filling in for Big Vince Coakley on the Vince Coakley Show here on 107.9 FM WBT, Charlotte's FM News Talk. If you want to call in or text in, we got about 7 minutes to go here. That number is 704-570-1079. That is again 704-570-1079. So thanks to Obaid Omer from Dangerous Speech, good Canadian political analyst. We were talking a little slow there, but we covered some important issues. Canada really panicked over what was called this residential school situation a couple of years ago. And the claim was like something out of a sci-fi novel. I wanted to talk to a Canadian about it, a Stephen King book. The argument was that these boarding schools and day schools for Native kids had killed hundreds of Indian kids, and someone had no one had ever noticed it. And the argument for that was if you scan the fields, there are disturbances that could be the size of small bodies. And a lot of people pointed out at this time, farmers in my state pointed out at this time, well, yeah, that's the case because they're field stones in fields. That's why they're called that. And they're the bodies of animals and so on in fields. So you have to dig up the field to come to any conclusions. And the Canadians made this whole refusing to do this. I mean, Obaid pointed out, we know in one case, these were septic tank pipes. So the thing you're supposed to believe as an upper middle class Canadian is that there are these hundreds of bodies in these fields that you can't take a shovel to that are like 3 feet below the surface. And now some of the fields are patrolled by guards to stop fraternities or something like the young men from pranking by actually digging. It's one of the craziest things I've ever seen. Okay, let's go through the last couple comments here. These are all about furries. I mean, I read a story earlier. This was the biggest engagement piece of the day. Daily Wire did an article on furries where they said 5 or 6% of at least the dating population in high school is now composed of these people that identify as furries, that dress like animals. So, okay. John had a good point here. John said, 843-517, there've always been sick and weird people in the world. The only difference now is the internet. Okay, I'm going to talk about this for a minute. I think that's correct. A term you should know is the toaster, let's say, screwer problem. This is something you see in edgy economics textbooks. Basically, the idea here is if you have some personal quirk, you want to have sex with toasters. If you have that before the internet, no one ever knows. You tell it to your buddies once in a bar, they whack you on the back of the head, say they didn't hear that, they don't want to hear it again. And it just never comes up again. Unless you're going to hurt kids, no one cares, but no one lets you express it. Maybe 20th anniversary, your wife dresses up like a toaster, and that's it. Your life goes on undisturbed. You're a little league coach. You're just a guy. If you express this in the era of the internet, it's probably the case that one person in 2000 is sexually attracted to toasters. So you find whole forums, toasterlove.com, people rating different brands and so on. And you devote your life to the pursuit of toaster. So I think that's with the whole furry thing. Like, are you a woman who is very sexual but unable to express yourself normally, a little bit autistic? You probably would not have known that wearing a bunny suit would help you. You'd probably just have a few close partners in life and have a very happy marriage. If you do find out the bunny suit trick, though, things are going to change dramatically. And that is the context in which furries exist, the context of the modern internet. Okay, Justin says, all right. So a 17-year-old kid dressing up like a cat is not really bothering anybody. I don't think that's worse than a 17-year-old boy dressing as a girl using the women's locker room playing sports against women. It's harmless. Yeah, I agree. I think that the depth of the quirk is at least as severe. If you can't reach, say, arousal without, like I said earlier, dressing up like Huckleberry Hound, that actually is pretty serious. But in terms of the impact on other people's lives, yeah, I don't think being a furry necessarily, it should be legal. It doesn't impact anybody. Whereas being a transgender male obviously does impact a lot of people around you. Yeah, so that's a fair point. All right, Beth's favorite, Russ. It turns out this guy and I follow each other on Twitter. Will, a few years ago, some of the boys were sitting around the fire and the furry topic came up. Okay, we're going to end on this one. We were all saying how crazy it was. We couldn't comprehend it. Then one guy just shouted out Eartha Kitt and Julie Newmar, the actresses who played Catwoman on the 60s Batman show. And suddenly we were questioning everything. All right, that's a hilarious end. Now, the difference is those were human women who were wearing a costume to play a superhero who didn't want to be identified. And I think this is my final line for the day. Catwoman was a burglar. She didn't actually think she was a cat. There have always been people who were gender bending. Prince was one of the most gender bending stylish men of all time. Prince did not actually think he was a woman who could get pregnant. So that's the difference between like a feminine Samoan warrior who would fight a Scotsman in a kilt. Both of them, some of the greatest killers alive. And someone today who says men can get pregnant, in my humble opinion. On that note, I am Wilfred Riley. In my humble opinion, I've greatly enjoyed talking to you guys. I'm filling in for Vince Coakley today on 107.9 FM WBT. That's Charlotte's FM News. Have a good one.
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12: A hot button topic in last night's special GOP primary debate. I'm Mike Pacheco in the WBT News Center. Darlene Graham, the interim senator, has spent a lot of time talking about South Carolina voters and what issues mean to them in the state. But when a foreign policy question about China came up last night in the debate, she admitted to having not much awareness, something getting a lot of attention on the national level.
13: U.S. Senator Darlene Graham confessed during a debate Tuesday with GOP primary runoff opponent Ralph Norman that national security matters weren't her strong suit. That was in response to a question on China's aggression towards Taiwan. It stood in contrast to her late brother Lindsey Graham, often categorized as a war hawk, speaking after the debate.
14: That was my brother's area of expertise. People have asked me our differences. That's where he was spoken.
13: Graham stated she's more concerned with China's economic impact on American workers.
12: Fox's Eben Brown reporting her opponent, Representative Ralph Norman, jumped on that after the debate, saying the Senate isn't a place to figure out things on the fly. Early voting is underway in South Carolina today through Friday. The special GOP primary is Tuesday. 107.9 FM WBT Charlotte's FM News Talk. It's time for traffic. Here's Boomer.
2: Hey, thanks a lot, Mike. We're looking pretty good on the interstates now with no major delays underway on I-77, I-85, or 485. Incident in North Charlotte. Police on the scene now on Sugar Creek Road near Hidden Valley. To the southeast, not far from Cotswold, Craig Avenue at Sharon Amity. Also to the northwest on Morris Chapel Road at Freedom Drive and on Freedom Drive near Tuckasegee Road. Boomer Von Kennen, WBT Traffic.
12: An update in the Biffle break-in. For months, detectives have been trying to figure out who broke into the home of NASCAR driver Greg Biffle, and that was after he and his family perished in a plane crash back in December. Then, like something out of a television news program recently, a break in the case from an unexpected place, and now an arrest.
15: After an extensive multi-state investigation, our detectives have identified and charged 44-year-old Terrell Williams of Stone Mountain, Georgia. He's known to use several aliases and a Charlotte address, despite currently living in Georgia.
12: Iredell County Sheriff Darren Campbell announcing a break in the case. The suspect said to have taken at least $30,000 in cash, a couple of guns, and NASCAR memorabilia from the Biffle home. A Chester County grand jury has indicted three current or former Richburg and Chester County officials. The indictments allege that former Richburg Fire Department Chief Stuart Tyson Melton and former Richburg Fire Department Lieutenant Zachary Gibson improperly got money from the U.S. government, South Carolina, and Chester County. They allegedly were misrepresenting the fire department's response efforts for reimbursements after Hurricane Helene. Chester County officials saying the county administration will meet with Chester County officials to discuss the matter and appropriate next steps. Flock cameras, they've been in the news a lot lately. Popular tool for police, a concern for privacy rights advocates. Now, an eyebrow-raising number of searches from an Ohio county.
16: In Lucas County, Ohio, the law enforcement agency conducting the highest number of searches of flock camera data is not in neighboring Fulton County. It isn't even in Ohio.
17: Houston, there is a problem.
16: Pete Gerken heads the Board of County Commissioners in Toledo and says Houston police have searched the Lucas County flock database over 71,000 times since June.
17: I was surprised. Why are they doing this?
16: Police say these may not have been specific searches of Lucas County, but nationwide searches of databases that include Lucas County.
12: Jim Ryan reporting. Speaking of Texas, concerns about the New World screwworm have Texas pet adoptions put on hold. The first New World screwworm outbreak in Texas in over 60 years, getting in the way of adoptions for dogs and cats. In crowded animal shelters, looking to have those pets adopted in Texas or in other states where they would be adopted. U.S. officials have emphasized the parasite's threat to the nation's 113 billion cattle industry as well. Here's your WBT weather presented by Affordable Siding and Windows.
18: Sunshine, high temperatures here this afternoon around 94 with a light breeze. We drop to a muggy low 74 tonight. Thursday, unseasonably hot with sunshine, readings in the mid-90s. Heat index values around 105, and an afternoon and evening storm chances back tomorrow afternoon. Friday, unsettled, scattered showers and storms in the forecast. Temperatures cooling off into the upper 80s. I'm Richard DeWetting on Charlotte's FM News Talk 107.9 WBT.
12: Currently in Rock Hill, 88 degrees, 87 in Matthews. Concord reporting in at 85, and here in Charlotte, it's 85 degrees.
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12: 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Stocks up across the board. Dow Jones Industrial up 182 points. NASDAQ also up 136 points. And the S&P 500 up about 40.53. 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
22: Carolina Panthers with a joint practice session in Jacksonville ahead of Friday's preseason game against the Jaguars, where starters from both teams will play. Luke Kuechly will receive his Pro Football Hall of Fame ring when the Panthers host the Tampa Bay Buccaneers on October 25th. College football news, and Billy Edwards will be the starting quarterback for North Carolina when they open their season versus TCU in Dublin, Ireland. Edwards previously played at Wisconsin and Maryland. Charlotte Knights continue their road series at Scranton-Wilkes-Barre, and Charlotte FC on the road tonight as they play at Toronto. Jim Zocchi, WBT Sports.
12: 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I'm Mike Pacheco, WBT News.

0: righty, what's going on, everybody? Happy Wednesday, happy hump day to all who celebrate. 107.9 FM WBT, Charlotte's FM News Talk. My name, Pete Callender, and if you would like to join the program and chat vocally, that's 704-570-1079. That's the phone number. Coincidentally, it is also the WBT text line driven by Keffer, Chrysler, Dodge, Jeep, Ram, the family store. All right, so we had a bunch of primary elections yesterday across the fruited plain and the non-fruited plain parts as well. And some surprises and some non-surprises. One of the big, big surprises, I thought, huge, you might say, was old Jimmy Fishback. I don't think he's a mafioso, but you call him Jimmy Fishback, and it does sound kind of like that. But anyway, Jimmy Fishback, he pulled in 89% of the vote in the Florida State University precinct. So at FSU, old Jimmy Fishback, running for governor of Florida in a crowded Republican primary field, and old Jimmy Fishback pulls in 89% of the Ute vote on FSU's campus in their precinct. It's just, that's amazing. Jimmy Fishback recently was last seen making a tour of Podcastistan, doing all of the requisite appearances on Tucker Carlson. I believe he was endorsed by the Nazi podcaster, or Nazicaster, as I call him, Dan Bilzerian. So you get the flavor of this guy. He's horseshoe right, woke right, whatever you want to call them. Jimmy Fishback. So this is supposed to tell us that, sorry, everybody, but fascism is that's the wave of the future in the Republican Party. That's just where all the Utes are going. They're going towards the Nazis. I mean, how else do you explain 89% of the vote in the FSU precinct? Well, here's one way. He got 25 votes. That's one way to explain it. He got 89% of the votes because like 28 people voted because school's not in session. So nobody was there. As comms specialist Erica Knight points out, FSU has over 46,000 students. 28 people voted in this precinct. Jimmy Fishback got 25. She says, quote, he did not capture the youth vote. He captured a group chat. So there was that. He did not win, by the way. He got absolutely smoked by Byron Donalds, the congressman. He won that seat. He pulled in more than, 48% of the GOP primary vote. Trump did endorse him, by the way, and he is seen as sort of the heir apparent to Ron DeSantis now that he has cleared the primary. Although some are saying that, well, he should have won by even more. It's like, guys, there was like 4,000 people running in the primary, okay? You got Jay Collins, Byron Donalds, Jimmy Fishback, Jim Holcomb, Arthur Joseph McCaffrey. I think that was the former Carolina Panther running back. Daniel Nokovich, the tennis player. Paul Renner, Rachel Rodriguez, James Shaw, Kenest Suki, or Sucky. I'll say Suki. Bobby Williams. I mean, there was a ton of people, okay? A ton of people running in the GOP primary. So Byron Donalds, he clears that. Meanwhile, he leaves his congressional seat, Byron Donalds does. That's the Florida 19th Congressional District. And according to Jeffrey Blair at National Review, the district's voters emphatically rejected Trump's endorsement of carpetbagger and two-time Illinois loser Catalina Lauf, who instead tanked tonight against the relatively unknown fella named Jimmy Schwartzel. That's Schwartzel. Sometimes, look, he can be congressman with a name like Schwartzel. You can be a congressman. I'm just, I like if I don't think, like, there are certain names that just don't lend themselves well to national races, you know? And no, it's not because it sounds like he's on the Jewish payroll or something. It's not that. It just has a sound to it, you know? There are certain last names, and look, Kaliner is one of them. Nobody, like, that is not a name that could win an election on its own. You know, you get, like, Kennedy, like, that's a name that can win, you know? You end up with these names, and it's not your fault, and I get it, and it's unfortunate. It's like attractive people do better. Taller people do better in politics because voters are fickle, right? So Jim Schwartzel, he wins the GOP primary for the 19th district. Oh, and he also beat out Madison Cawthorn. Remember him? He of the gun-toting in airports, multiple speeding tickets, failure to appear, dressed in lingerie, talked about orgies, videos with him unclothed in hotel rooms with his cousin. And anyway, so that guy, Madison Cawthorn, he's living down in Florida, has been for a while, ever since he lost his reelection bid back in 2022 to Chuck Edwards. You remember that guy? So he's not running again. Anyway, so Cawthorn finished in the single digits. Apparently, Schwartzel's primary qualification was that he is actually from Florida. So everybody else is not. Everybody that he was running against was not, apparently. So Schwartzel is the man for the GOP in Florida's fighting 19th district. But by far, the most amusing outcome hails from the other side of the aisle, Democratic primary, to fill the remainder of Marco Rubio's Senate term. Okay, because the seat is currently being occupied by Ashley Moody. Ashley Moody was appointed to fill the remainder of the term when Marco Rubio became Secretary of State. Okay, so they still do have an election for this, but this was a primary for the general election. And the leading Democratic candidate in the Democrat race was Alexander Vindman. Remember that guy? I'm starting to feel like these are like cameo appearances by, like, in the old sitcoms, there would be a recurring character or something, and then they try to maybe like have them come back years later and nobody really remembers who they are or something. Or maybe they give them a spinoff and it just doesn't go anywhere, you know? I get the sense. Anyway, so Alexander Vindman, who is, I have seen reported on the Twitter machine when he apparently called to concede, because he lost, he called to concede defeat to his Democrat opponent and recorded the phone conversation, and now there's an impeachment investigation underway. You'll recall Vindman was the guy who divulged the quote, perfect phone call, as Trump called it, with Vladimir Zelensky, which led to Trump's first impeachment. That Alexander Vindman, retired U.S. Army colonel, whose involvement with the Ukrainian fiasco during Trump's first term led directly to the president's first impeachment and became a defining moment in the so-called resistance narrative. He raised, I believe, what would be classified as a metric buttload of money, $16.5 million to run statewide for the seat. And he lost. He got squashed. And the woman he lost to, oh boy. I'll tell you in a minute. First, let's get to the WBT Traffic Center. We have the update here, I think, from Pam the Jam. There you go. Pam the Jam Warner.
1: All right. Thanks,
0: I can't tell. You've been taking so many days off recently. It's just, I'm not knocking it. She who stops to sharpen her axe cuts more wood.
1: Very true.
0: Yeah. So I expect a very good traffic report now.
1: Oh, well, I don't know about that. All right.
0: What were you doing on your day off?
1: I'll give it my best shot, though. What did you say?
0: I said, what were you doing on your day off if you can't
1: recover for now? We had orientation for high school yesterday.
0: You've already been to high school?
1: Well, yeah. I mean, I'm still a senior.
0: But, this is for your kid.
1: Correct. He starts high school, and now we're ready for the next few years. And before you know it, he'll be on the roadway, and I'll really have to be a stellar traffic reporter. Right now, we are seeing that things are moving well. We do have a few slowdowns to start you off. Now, here in North Charlotte, it's West Sugar Creek Road at Muncie Street. It is for a fender bender. Got the lights on Atondo Avenue at North Graham Street. Make sure you are treating that as a four-way stop. You already know how that goes. Over in Providence, it's Craig Avenue at North Sharon Amity. They've got a bump up, and the 7900 block of Moore Chapel Road. They are also dealing with a minor accident. Now, as far as your drive times, looking pretty good out here. 77 over on the northbound side because of that wreck at Tivola is going to slow traffic back to 485 Outer Loop. They are currently under 25. I'm Pam the Jam Warner, WVT Traffic.
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1: And your WBT forecast is calling for mostly cloudy skies. We're going to see some peaks of sunshine a little later on. Some of it already peaking out now. But it is going to range today between a mix of sun and clouds. Looking for a high of 93 as for right now in the Queen City. Looks like we are at 89 degrees. Now later tonight, it is going to be mostly cloudy skies before clearing up right around midnight with a low of 73. 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

0: 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On the text line, Tony appears to be a bit confused. What in the HE double hockey sticks is Donald Trump doing? Why did a racist endorse a black man for governor? Tony. Obviously, Israel told him to do it. It was the Jews. Walter says Schwartzel sounds like a name for Spaceballs. It does sound like it comes from, yeah. May the Schwartzel be with you. The Hellion says it makes me so happy that Alexander Vindman lost to a commie. He thought he was going to go to Florida and reverse things. Hasn't he run for, or is it his twin brother that's in Congress or something? Or his wife? Or his sister-in-law or something? I don't remember. Hank says, as Trump might say, Vindman lost bigly. Indeed he did. He spent, or raised, I should say, over $16.5 million to run statewide for the seat. That is a vast sum of money that totaled more than the incumbent raised, Ashley Moody. And he got squashed like a bug in the primary for all of his troubles. Jeffrey Blair at National Review says that is $16.5 million in a war chest that will now go to waste as the primary has been won by no-hoper Democratic Socialist state legislator Angie Nixon. She beat him 56-44%. That is double digits. And that is what we call in the biz a landslide. The landslide will bring you down. That is anything more than 10 points is considered to be a landslide. So she wins bigly. And she is, in fact, one of the moon battiest of the moon bat commies out of the DSA. The big winner in the primary last night was Ashley Moody, the Republican. She wins her primary, and now she gets to go up against this nut job who took a megaphone to the floor of the Florida State Legislature, where she was out there, or I guess in there, screaming and protesting, just making an absolute fool of herself. So Blair says money is no substitute for base enthusiasm in a primary, and at least one message is clear tonight. Democratic base voters are no longer moved by tales of a resistance that only brought Trump back to the presidency 4 years later. I think this is a key point. This is late stage TDS, okay? Because if you think about it, right, the first TDS we saw in the first term of Donald Trump, and you had this fracturing on the right. You had the Never Trumpers, and they then, you know, made common cause with the Democrats. They started endorsing Democrats and all of this. And then Trump loses in 2020. Joe Biden takes over. And for people on the left and for the Never Trumpers, they were in their glory. They were like, the resistance wins, right? They were burning their Handmaid's Tale costumes and such. They were like, time to, you know, put into mothball, or what is it when you do that, like with the wedding dresses, you like vacuum seal them up and like preserve them, like with their costumes of female genitalia. They were like, put them in the plastic and vacuum seal them and, you know, stuff them in the attic. Like, we're not going to need these things anymore. And then lo and behold, Trump returns. And so if you thought that your project of the resistance was why Trump lost, right? And if you thought that all of your protesting and your marching in the streets and your Handmaid Tale costumes and your genitalia costumes, like, and all of that stuff was the reason why Trump was ousted, then to see Trump return and return even more biglier, right? Winning all of the swing states, winning the national popular vote, which doesn't actually mean anything because that's not how we elect presidents. But what does that tell you? Think about it from somebody who is afflicted with TDS. What message do you take away from that? Except the resistance efforts that you waged are no longer sufficient. This will not do. Which then opens up the lane for the commies. Because they're saying, well, we're going to do even more, right? We hate Trump, but here's the thing. We hate everything that Trump stands for. We hate everything that Trump has done with his life as a, you know, developer. He's a capitalist. We reject that. Like, we're rejecting every single thing, all of the institutions, all of the constitutional protections and the infrastructure of our society. We reject it all because how can it be anything other than evil if it led to Donald Trump's election? So that's where the Democrat Party is, at least in this race in Florida and in several other races around the country. Now, DSA didn't win all of their races last night, but they won enough. They won enough where Democrats who are whistling past the graveyard on this thing and they think that somehow or another they're going to be able to contain this outbreak. Just further evidence here. They are absolutely delusional. All right, let's head over to the WBT News Center for the update. Here's Mike Pacheco.
1: All right, Pete, here's what's going on at 12:30, less than a week to go in that special GOP Senate primary, the runoff election between Representative Ralph Norman and interim Senator Darlene Graham. The strategy for both last night, highlighting their differences in one hot topic, the big, beautiful bill.
2: My understanding that you were the holdout on the big, beautiful bill, and Trump had to call you in and convince you to sign it.
3: I said, well, the subsidies for electric cars is dumb. The subsidies for passive solar and wind are stupid. I was cutting it out, and we made it better. He agreed.
1: Foreign policy, also a hot-button item. With Graham admitting it wasn't a strong suit for her, Ralph Norman countering later that in the Senate, it's not a place to learn on the job. Students returning to school next Tuesday in Mecklenburg County. Yesterday, CMS Superintendent Crystal Hill and CMS board members deflecting the superintendent's two-month suspension with pay at a press conference addressing the upcoming school year.
4: I want to acknowledge the events of the past several weeks. To ignore it or to pretend that it didn't happen would not be authentic, and that's simply not who I am. However, I want to point out that today is not the time or the place to have that discussion.
1: And no word yet on when that may be. CMS, roughly 8,000 students fewer than its 2017-2018 peak. The decline partially due to fewer children being born in those age groups, but also the rise of attendance at private schools, charter schools, and homeschooling. A murder last night off Monroe Road in Southeast Charlotte.
5: The other party involved in this incident is cooperating with the investigation. So again, the CMPD is not looking for any suspects at this time. It does not appear that this was a random act of violence.
1: That's CMPD Major Stephen Fishback. And now word comes an arrest has been made. CMPD taking Kiara McKnight into custody in a court affidavit. When she was confronted by police, she told them, "I'm the one you're looking for." She reportedly got into an argument with her child's father, John Christian. He worked at Tint World, that's off Monroe Road, and was closing up for the night. She's accused of stabbing Christian during the argument. McKnight also telling police that she and Christian frequently argued over child support. Just weeks after NASCAR driver Greg Biffle's death in December's plane crash, his house was broken into. Yesterday, Iredell County Sheriff Darren Campbell announced the arrest of the suspect, 44-year-old Terrell Williams. He was arrested in Georgia on a different case when authorities made a connection.
6: This person's method of the way he operated and what we're seeing is basically he used headlines, social media post, different things to find out when people were or were not at home.
1: That's Sheriff Darren Campbell on how the suspect targeted his victims. The late night burglary occurred on January 7th. At the time, officials said NASCAR memorabilia, two guns, approximately $30,000 in cash stolen from Biffle's home. Costco, a place you go to find just about everything from steaks to tires to paper towels. Now they're jumping into the Medicare market.
7: The wholesale giant is partnering with nonprofit insurer SCAN to bring Medicare Advantage plans to two states and a Medicare supplement plan to a third state. The new Medicare plans won't come with a Costco membership thrown in. That isn't allowed under federal rules. The plans will be sold in Costco stores and through traditional channels like insurance agents and websites.
1: Qualifying for these plans will depend on the final plan design, the approved service area, and type of plan offered. It might not be the museum you want, but I don't know, is it the one you need? The private jellyfish museum in Pompano, Florida, is believed to be the first museum in the United States dedicated solely to the translucent invertebrates, and that's according to their owners. It opened in the spring. The museum houses 20 unique species of jellyfish found in the waters off the Florida coast and in oceans around the world. I'd rather see them there than at the beach. Time to check traffic. Here's Pam the Jam.
8: All right. Thanks, Mike. And starting off pretty easy here, we do have a few things, like I mentioned before, over in North Charlotte, West Sugar Creek Road at Muncie Street, dealing with a fender bender. Also in North Charlotte, Atondo Avenue at North Graham Street with the lights out. Make sure you continue to treat it as a four-way stop. Over in Providence, Craig Avenue at North Sharon Amity Road got a bump up there. And the 7900 block of Moores Chapel Road also with a fender bender. Drive times are moving along well for the most part across town. We do have that slowdown over on 77 northbound because of the wreck at Tivola Road exit 5. Traffic is still backed up to the ramp from 485 outer, currently under 22 miles per hour. I'm Pam the Jam Warner, WBT Traffic.
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5: 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Today, sunny and hot. Highs expected to be around 94. Tonight, mostly clear. Low of 77. Tomorrow, sunny and hot again. A little bit hotter at 95 degrees, but the heat index will be near 105. Friday, could get some rain. Chance of showers and thunderstorms in the afternoon. High of about 90 degrees. Currently in Charlotte, it is 88 degrees. At WBT, we lead local. I'm Mike Pacheco, WBT News.
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107.9 FM, Charlotte's FM News Talk. Oh, I guess I should tell you. WBT. There you go. 704-570-1079. Ari Fleischer, former White House press secretary for George W. Bush. He offered his congratulations to Republicans for, quote, taking out the trash last night. Anti-Semitic candidates James Fishback and Dan Bilzerian were crushed in Florida's GOP primaries. Once again, the GOP does a good job policing itself from this awful fringe, which I should point out was funded by left-wing donors, many of whom are supporting Abdul El-Sayed. Eric Erickson, talk show host in Atlanta, says the GOP keeps rejecting anti-Semites and the Democrats keep nominating them. Yeah, remember when the left was accusing Donald Trump of being an anti-Semite? Every accusation is a confession with these leftists. Also out of Florida, Corey Mills lost. Oh, couldn't happen to a worse guy. Corey Mills lost to former news anchor Ryan Elijah by 13 percentage points. Once again, a landslide, signaling voter distaste for his skin.

0: scandals. Yeah, he had accusations, allegations being investigated by the House Ethics Committee that had authorized more than 20 subpoenas against him. Things like sexual misconduct, domestic abuse, campaign finance violations, just not a good guy. And so he is out. He lost in his primary. I mentioned Byron Donalds, Congressman Donalds. He won the governor's primary in the Republican Party. He will now go up against David Jolly, who I believe is an elf, but I'm not sure. But he is a Republican turned independent Trump critic turned Democrat. And then there is Angie Nixon, who I believe was in Sex and the City, right? I think that's her. No, she is a progressive state lawmaker from Jacksonville who recently joined the Democratic Socialists of America, but had not been endorsed by the group or any of its chapters. She beat Alexander Vindman, as I mentioned earlier. By the way, a deep dive investigation into 3,000 plus Senate polls over the last four election cycles by Patrick Ruffini. He's a pollster at Echelon Insights, and he finds that the polls overestimated Democrats in all four cycles. 73% of polls overstate the Democrat, and it's worse right now in the summer. So keep that in mind. Always beware of the polling, as I say. The Hellion says, another thing, we got cursed with two Vindmans. So what happens to all of the money? Well, I think every state is different, maybe. I don't know. People ask me this all the time, and the rules have changed over the years, but a lot of times people will make those donations. They can return the donations, or they can cycle them back through into different political campaigns and that sort of thing. They can make donations, whatever, wind down operations, have a big party. They could just leave it in a war chest to run again for another office, something like that. Steve the Lib says, Pete, anyone still pledging their allegiance to Donald Trump cannot be taken seriously. This means you, bud. Which is look, that's fair. I do start the program off every single day with my pledge of allegiance to Donald Trump. I do that. I mean, I don't do it on the air, so nobody really hears it. But Steve knows. He knows that I pledge allegiance to Donald Trump. That's right. Always have. Even when I was like trashing Trump in 2015 and 2016, trying to convince all of my listeners not to vote for Donald Trump. It's why I didn't vote for him the first time, just to throw people off the trail. It's why I didn't vote for him the second time either, just to throw people off the trail even further. Yeah. Steve's got me dead to rights, folks. Let's see here. That's right. You can't be critical of the commies unless you are a never Trumper, I guess. But that's the funny thing, is that the never Trumpers aren't critical of the commies. See, the deflection required to be in the Democrat Party today, like, all you have is whataboutisms. That's all you have. You cannot deal with the subject. You cannot deal with the issue that you guys are being gutted right now by Marxists. You cannot deal with it. So you just want to say, what about Trump? And look, I actually pity you, because in two more years, I don't know what you're going to say. Oh, I do. It'll be, what about Vance? What about Rubio? Or what about whatever Republican? That's all you have is whataboutisms. So good luck with that. Mark says, I wonder if the mob is still behind our voting for politicians. Nancy Pelosi's family was mobsters. I'm not following that, Mark. So the GOP keeps rejecting anti-Semites while the Democrat Party embraces them and is one step away from making it a plank in their platform. I guess we should not be surprised by anything that the party that gave us the KKK does. Yes, I mean, that's the thing. Like, it's very hard to shake those roots, you know? Hank says, how did Steve know that I too pledge allegiance to Donald Trump every morning before I start work? Well, no, Steve knows us. See, Steve has this idea in his head, and it is real to Steve. It is real to him. That's all he needs to know, is that he thought of something, and he is projecting it onto you, and that makes it true. What else do we have here? Oh, surprising showing for Democrats in Pennsylvania. Washington Post reports Democrat Brandon Dukes, famously of the Hazards, held a narrow lead over Republican Scott Timko in a state House district that Trump carried by 18 points in 2024. But it's still too close to call. So this was a district Trump won. This is a special election. This includes parts of Butler County, which is close to the site where Trump was shot at during a campaign rally, although Steve would probably deny that. Tuesday's winner will complete the few months left in the term of a lawmaker who stepped down. So there is that. And also Senator Dan Sullivan in Alaska and former Representative Mary Peltola, Democrat, have advanced to the general election in Alaska's Senate race. This is their ranked choice stupid system that they run out there. And meanwhile, the DOJ has subpoenaed another Dan Sullivan. I will tell you what that means in a minute. First, let's get over to the WBT Traffic Center. Have Pam the Jam tell us what's going on the roads.
1: All right. Thanks, Pete. And it looks like we are seeing reports of a new injury accident over in North Charlotte, Pete Brown Road and Old Statesville Road. Also a bit of a slowdown in North Charlotte, Sunset at North Park Boulevard. That one more of a fender bender. Exit 39, I-85 ramp at Statesville Avenue's got a fender bender as well. And 5900 block of Fairview Road. They're looking at a minor accident. Now we do have officials responding to these scenes. Make sure you are slowing down and moving over. 77 here over on the northbound side, still clearing up after that earlier wreck at Tivola Road, exit 5. It is off to the left shoulder. However, still backed up to 45 outer loop, still under 22 miles per hour. Now, we're also going to see a wreck over on Independence Boulevard westbound at Sam Newell Road. That one's going to throw traffic back to Matthews Mint Hill Road. Those are trending anywhere between 15 and 20 miles per hour. 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
1: And your WBT forecast is still calling for a mix of sun and clouds, looking for a high of 93 today. We are currently checking in at 89 degrees. Possibility later on tonight, some cloudy skies as well before clearing up after midnight and a low of 73. 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
3: One other primary, race to go over is out of Alaska, where they have that really ridiculous, stupid ranked choice system. So you've got Senator Dan Sullivan, U.S. Senator, incumbent Republican, will face off against Mary Peltola, Democrat, in the general election. Two additional candidates who finished lower in the primary will also make the general election ballot, because this is the ranked choice system where everybody runs together and then the top votainers go against each other in the general. Dan Sullivan is one of them. One of the others may be Dan Sullivan. That's right. There are two Dan Sullivans on the ballot. Which is weird, right? Well, you have Dan S. Sullivan, who is the incumbent Republican, and then you have Dan J. Sullivan, who coincidentally has like the same name and probably also coincidentally got help from a Democrat consultant to help him file to run for the office. I'm sure there's not any kind of intent to confuse voters by running somebody with the same name, right? I'm sure that's got nothing to do with what's going on. It just happens to be another guy named Dan Sullivan who really wants to be U.S. Senator. The DOJ is now issuing subpoenas to find out, was this intentionally done to confuse voters and steal votes from the incumbent Dan S. Sullivan? And look, there is a perfectly reasonable explanation for why it looks like this is a dirty trick. It's because it's a dirty trick, okay? That's why it looks like this. Next up, do you remember the polling that showed Francesca Hong, the woman with the mental health issues and also a DSA member, which is probably actually redundant, but she lost up in... The Wisconsin gubernatorial primary, and the polls showed her up like 20 points, and then she got beaten, and people were like, what's going on there? Well, apparently, there is a what people believe to be a polling outfit named Median Strategies, right? A poll that was done up there that showed her leading, but also another poll that was taken in Los Angeles by Median Strategies that claimed Mayor Karen Bass was leading Councilmember Nithya Raman by a wide margin. Same company. Turns out the polls were bogus, like literally fake polls. And the company acknowledges this. The fake poll showed Bass leading Raman by 12 points ahead of the November 3rd mayoral runoff, and said the results were based on a survey of 560 Los Angeles voters. It said it had a margin of error of 4%. However, this week, in response to repeated inquiries from the Los Angeles Times, the company finally acknowledged that the poll was nothing of the kind. Quote, Median Strategies was created as a short-term social experiment to examine how purported polling information could enter and spread through the political information ecosystem without independent verification. The company sent this in an email to the LA Times. In other words, it wasn't a real poll. It was a hoax because we were just trying to see how this would spread through the political information ecosystem. So this is like the equivalent of the Fast and Furious gun running operation. That's what this sounds like. We put out fake information just to see what would happen. Amazingly enough, it benefited Karen Bass. And by the way, Median Strategies would never have divulged this information, and I suspect it's just this is just an excuse. I suspect that had they never been called out for this, they never would have admitted it, and we would never have known. And I love this line, quote, "We are not seeking publicity or attribution for the individuals involved and are declining interviews." So, look, people, we are not looking to suffer any consequences for our deception here, okay? So let's just all move on, all right? We're not going to tell you who did it. We're just letting you know this was just a social experiment. Well, why couldn't you have done the social experiment with, I don't know, a real poll, right? Why not put out real polling? And then monitor how it works its way through the political information ecosystem without independent verification. Faced with a choice between the incumbent and a Democratic Socialists of America aligned challenger, most of the voters for Spencer Pratt appear to be treating Bass as the more familiar, more moderate option rather than sitting out the race. Who said that? Median Strategy said that when they released the poll. So what's the point? The point was to give the permission to Pratt voters and to send a message that Bass is a moderate. So if Bass clears Rahman, Nithya Raman, out of the, if those are the two people that that clear the primary, because they do the jungle primary in California, so the top votainers face off in the general, right? And so this was saying that these two are your top two, basically, and Bass is the more familiar, more moderate option, and that Pratt voters will vote for Bass. They were putting their thumb on the scale. Bass highlighted this poll, not a poll. She deleted the tweet off of the campaign website, but she cheered the results after the fake survey was released last week. Median, which declined an interview, began posting on social media August 9th. It had about 20 followers. And it said, "Polling has a credibility problem. Ours is the fix. No partisan clients, no campaign or party money. Numbers that go wherever the data takes them, even when it's inconvenient. Trustworthy polling rebuilt." So they lied. Just an absolute lie, top to bottom. And also, they got Wisconsin wrong, too, by quite a large margin. Yeah. Not going to help with the problems in the polling industry here. Not helping at all.
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4: An arrest has been made following last night's stabbing death in Southeast Charlotte. I'm Mike Pacheco in the WBT News Center. Police say she killed the father of her children.
5: Kira McKnight is charged with murder in the death of John Christians. It happened on Monroe Road around 6:15 last night. According to court documents, witnesses saw McKnight approach Christian as he was leaving work. Witnesses say she blocked his vehicle from leaving and the two argued for a long time. McKnight allegedly slapped the victim during that argument, and at some point during the incident, Christian was stabbed multiple times before the suspect drove away.
4: Channel 3's Natisha Lance, police tracked McKnight to Indian Trail in Union County. She told police the argument was over child support. She has been denied bond. 107.9 FM WBT Charlotte's FM News Talk. It's time for traffic. Here's Pam the Jam.
6: All right. Thanks, Mike. And traffic is still a little bit busy for the earlier part of the afternoon if you're headed out for that lunch rush. Going to run into some slowdowns over on Pete Brown Road at Old Statesville Road for an injury accident. Sunset at North Park Boulevard, a fender bender. And still exit 39 at I-85 ramp at Statesville Avenue with a minor wreck as well. Now, you are still going to see slowdowns over on Independence Boulevard in the westbound direction here at Sam Newell Road. Now, for a wreck, it's going to slow you from Sam Newell to Windsor Square Drive where they're currently under 12. Once you get past that, they move into the 20s up until Matthews Midhill Road. And then beyond that, they start to get back into the green and back into their groove. Now, we're also going to see here Billy Graham Parkway on the northbound side in our usual hotspot where it does intersect with 85 North and the Connector Road as well as 77 South. All of those just under 25. Everything in between in the green. I'm Pam the Jam Warner, WBT Traffic.
4: Charlotte-Mecklenburg schools could or are opening next Tuesday, but at a press conference yesterday about the new school year, Superintendent Krista Hill refused to answer questions about her recent suspension. WBT's Mark Garrison has more.
7: I want to acknowledge the events of the past several weeks. To ignore it or to pretend that it didn't happen would not be authentic, and that's simply not who I am.
8: Well, Superintendent Crystal Hill was not authentic. She refused to talk about her two-month suspension and the investigation that found problems in how she manages CMS.
7: Today is not the time or the place.
8: Reporters then chased Hill, asking when she will talk.
9: There will be an opportunity sooner rather than later.
8: So for now, after a $100,000 investigation that found shortcomings in Hill's management, no one is telling the public exactly what's wrong with the superintendent. Mark Garrison, WBT News.
4: In the Florida primary, U.S. Representative Byron Donalds wins the Republican nod last night for Florida governor, seeking to become the first black governor of the state and joining Maryland's Wes Moore as the only other black governor currently in office. Byron's will take on former Congressman David Jolly for the Democrats. Jolly switched parties last year after serving as a Republican. In the state's Senate race to fill the last 2 years of Marco Rubio's term, he's now the Secretary of State, progressive state representative Angie Nixon won the Democratic nomination. She will face Republican State Senator Ashley Moody. No serious dispute. That's what federal prosecutors are saying about Jim Comey's seashell post that could be read as a threat against President Trump. That's in the case against the former FBI director. DOJ officials also calling into question Comey's account that he found the seashells in the numerical arrangement 8647 while walking on a North Carolina beach. They believe that the Instagram post last year was a thinly veiled attempt to sell more copies of a novel about a social media personality whose words inspire his fans to attack his foes. Comey's lawyers have tried to dismiss the case. President Trump says he's delaying the 50% U.S. tariffs on $20 billion worth of Canadian imports after the two countries reached a last-minute deal hours before the midnight deadline that sanctions were to go in effect.
10: We know it's more of sort of we're very close to something bigger, and the negotiations are still going on today, according to a source familiar with them. Now, the president hinting to the fact that in a bigger agreement, the Keystone XL pipeline could be revived in that agreement. Now, pipeline business leaders here in the U.S. would like to see that pipeline almost more than the Canadian side, but it would mean a lot of money for the growing Canadian oil industry.
4: President making the announcement on social media last night buys time for more negotiations. That was Edward Lawrence reporting. Here's your WBT weather presented by Affordable Siding and Windows.
11: Sunshine, hot temperatures here this afternoon around 94 with a light breeze. We drop to a muggy low 74 tonight. Thursday, unseasonably hot with sunshine, readings in the mid-90s. Heat index values around 105, and an afternoon and evening storm chances back tomorrow afternoon. Friday, unsettled, scattered showers and storms in the forecast. Temperatures cooling off into the upper 80s. I'm Richard DeWetting on Charlotte's FM News Talk 107.9 WBT.
4: It's getting closer to 90 out there. 88 in Matthews, 88 in Rock Hill. Concord checks in at 87, and it's also 87 degrees here in Charlotte.
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4: WBT Money Watch, taking a look at the Dow Jones Industrial. Right now, it's up about 94 points. NASDAQ also up. It's at 62 points up, in fact. And the S&P 500 is up 26.61. 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
17: Charlotte FC back in action tonight on the road at Toronto, and Charlotte's won the last four matches in that series, including earlier this season. Panthers joined practice session in Jacksonville ahead of Friday's preseason game there. Also, Luke Kuechly will receive his Pro Football Hall of Fame ring when the Panthers host the Tampa Bay Buccaneers on October the 25th. New York Giants signed veteran running back Najee Harris, who played in just three games with the Chargers last year with a torn Achilles tendon. And Billy Edwards Jr. wins the starting quarterback job for North Carolina. They open their season versus TCU in Dublin, Ireland. Jim Zocchi, WBT Sports.
4: 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I'm Mike Pacheco, WBT News.

0: numero dos. A little bit of Spanish lingo there thrown in for you. 107.9 FM WBT, Charlotte's FM News Talk. The phone number 704-570-1079. And that's also the WBT text line driven by Keffer Chrysler Dodge Jeep Ram, the family store. You can also find me on Twitter, formerly known as X, at Pete Kaliner. That's K-A-L-I-N-E-R. Alrighty, so we finally got proof of life of the Charlotte-Mecklenburg school superintendent yesterday. She appeared before local media with some instructions. We were told yesterday, local media outlets were told that that CMS was going to be holding this back-to-school press briefing, and the top brass. The administrators would be there to, you know, talk about how they are so ready for the beginning of the school year, and that the superintendent would be back after her 2-month suspension with pay for reasons that we don't really know. And you will not be allowed to ask her any questions about the suspension. This is only about the start of the school year. This is only about how oh so prepared we are for the start of the school year. This is a good story, reporters. So shut up about that suspension. A reminder, the reporters did not suspend Superintendent Crystal Hill. They didn't do that. The Charlotte-Mecklenburg Board of Education did that. And there were a couple of board members that were at the press briefing yesterday. Okay? But nobody wanted to talk about that because we don't want to distract from the opening of the school year. And that's what this press briefing is all about, how oh so prepared we are. So I am not usually in the business of offering free PR advice because like I charge usually about $30,000 to $40,000 for my advice. But I'm going to give CMS a donation here of my PR crisis management expertise, okay? And here it is. If you don't want media asking about the suspension of the superintendent, don't make the first availability of the suspended superintendent upon her return, don't make it this event. Just don't, you shouldn't have had her there. Or, see, because I'm all about presenting options here, right? You could have, and I'm just spitballing here, but you could have also done a media availability before yesterday. You could have had Superintendent Crystal Hill appear before the press with a couple of board members. I mean, obviously the ones that did not want to fire her, I'm assuming. You bring those folks and you put them in front of the media and you let the media ask all the questions. You let them go. You let the reporters go until they have nothing left to ask. Until you call out for any more questions and nobody has any more questions. And then you're like, okay, thank you very much. And then after that, you can say, look, we held a press briefing on this matter. We let everybody ask every single question they had. It's time for us to move on. See, you don't get to play the move on card if you haven't actually addressed the issue from which you wish to move on. That's the rule, okay? I don't make the rules. I'm just telling you, the reporters are not going to stop asking the questions because you just tell them stop asking the questions. So my idea yesterday, when I heard this ridiculous demand from the staffers at CMS that reporters should not ask any questions about the suspension. We want the focus of this event to be on the first day of school. What I would have done, when you show up in the room, and if you've never been to a press briefing, usually how it goes is all the reporters are assembled and you're in the room and you're milling about, you're chit-chatting with your colleagues and such. And this, there may be a staffer there, but like they don't bring in all the brass until they're ready to start the event, right? So you basically have the room, all the reporters, you have the room. And I would go to all of my colleagues and I would say, look, we all have questions about the suspension. If I ask a question I run the risk of being blackballed, right? And then, like, my media outlet, WBT, for example, right? If I was the reporter, now Brett Jensen from BT, he was there. If I'm the only one to ask a question that was off limits, I could end up being blackballed, right? However, if all of us only ask questions about the suspension, they can't blackball everybody. They cannot blackball every single news operation. So everybody needs to only ask about the suspension. And here's the thing. You don't even need to ask any questions about the start of school because they're going to do their little opening statements. They always do that. They sit at the front. They show some PowerPoints, right? They talk about the buses. They talk about the vacancy rates. And they talk about hiring and whatever. How great it's going to be. We are oh so prepared. They're going to give you all the sound bites and video clips that you need. You don't have to ask them any follow-up questions about the thing that they want to talk about because they already talked about it. So what you can do is when they open it up for Q&A, everybody ask about the thing that CMS said don't ask about. That is an act of defiance against CMS by the media. And that is the proper role of the media, is to ask these questions, particularly when the government says, don't ask these questions. So, how did it turn out? Well, as you might expect, it did not go very well, because reporters did, in fact, ask questions about the thing that the CMS told them not to ask about. So, good job, local media, for asking these questions, because you should have. You absolutely should have, because of the absolute fumbling way that CMS has been handling this entire episode. So every story now in the local media is headlined as such. Here's WCNC-TV. Questions linger as CMS Superintendent Dr. Crystal Hill returns from leave without explanation. WSOC, as CMS students return, questions remain about Crystal Hill's suspension and return. Queen City News, reinstated CMS Superintendent Dr. Crystal Hill makes first public appearance after weeks-long probe. Right. Everything now is framed through the scandal. So CMS, in its attempt to orchestrate the coverage, ended up with the coverage being the exact thing they did not want it focused on. And bonus, you got a school board member scurrying down a hallway as if like fleeing outside of a courthouse. Right? You got the gaggle of press all around her asking questions, trying to get some answers from her, trying to get some sound bites. And she's like scurrying around, like all discombobulated, trying not to answer questions, giving silly responses. It reminded me of Kay Hagan. The late Senator Kay Hagan, in her reelection bid when she came, she was under a cloud of scandal because she had blown off a whole bunch of committee meetings about the rise of ISIS. And she makes her announcement for reelection, and then she scurries out into the parking lot, and the press followed her. And that was her announcement. It was a terrible announcement. All right, we'll take a listen in a minute. First, let's take a listen to Pam the Jam Warner with a check on traffic.
1: All right. Thanks, Pete. And we are still going to see that traffic, for the most part, is moving well. We've got a few slowdowns here. Looks like we're going to head over to Independence Boulevard over on the westbound side. Still dealing with that wreck at Sam Newell Road. It is going to take traffic from Sam Newell through to Mount Matthews Mint Hill Road. They are currently trending in under 10 miles per hour. That one's going to be a bit of a headache to get through. Now, once you get past all of that, traffic does resume their posted speeds. It looks like that is the only red zone on the roadways at the moment. Millhaven Lane at Statesville Road has got a bump up. Also an injury accident, Pete Brown Road at Old Statesville. That one is also with officials on scene, and they are in their clearing stages, as well as Sunset Road at North Park Boulevard. I'm Pam the Jam Warner, WBT Traffic. And your WBT forecast is calling for a mix of sun and clouds. It is partly cloudy right now here in the Queen City, looking for a high of 94. Now, later tonight, a partly cloudy skies until midnight and when they clear up with a low of 73. It is currently 91 degrees here in the Queen City. 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
3: 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Speaking of, Joe Pat, how do you help adults recognize how much risk they could be or should be taking in a portfolio?
4: So we have several tests. These are third-party analysis systems that we can run you through to really determine what is your real risk, how much risk are you taking? How would your portfolio have stood up during the 2007, 2008, 2009 Great Recession? What kind of damage could have been done? Those are the type of things we're sharing with folks. And, you know, what is the probability of you running out of money? You know, the greatest fear in retirees is running out of money. So we want to make sure that we put things in place. We want to look at your portfolio and say, what can we do to help you ensure that you have consistent, durable income throughout the rest of your life? You know, so many times people have different mutual funds or ETFs, and we have this little thing called an X-ray analysis that kind of looks through the name of that fund or ETF. And then you look inside and you see, hey, there's Google, there's Apple. And what we find in many cases is some of the largest holdings are spread across all of those. So folks aren't quite as diversified as what they thought. So we like to help people understand where they are, where you are today. And then here's what's most important. Where are you going? And what is the probability of you getting there?
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0: 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All right, what the heck? I'll read some texts. This from 336 number. Pete, I cannot prove it, but I certainly suspect it. Crystal Hill was not terminated because she knows where the bodies are buried. She made it unequivocally clear behind the scenes that if she's fired, she'll burn the house down around her. That's a theory. I don't know if that's true. But obviously the leader of the system would know a lot about skeletons and such. David, I think, was up next here. David, Pete, I want to know if Crystal Hill is going to give back 8% of her budget since her students are down 8%. That's not how that works, David. They get paid regardless of outcomes. And I thought I had... Yeah, the Hellion says, treating the first day of school like the opening ceremony of the Olympics is so old. Yeah, well, I understand why they do it, because media drove that. And this goes back 30 years. Reporters have to go out and cover the stories, right? And so the first day of school is a big story because, if you think about it, you got 250,000 students in Charlotte-Mecklenburg schools, roughly. And that means you got 250,000 kids, you got 250,000 parents, maybe I would say twice as much, but you have single parents in there. So, you know, add on another 100,000, 150,000, whatever. So you're at more than 500,000 people that are affected by the opening of schools. Then you have the teachers and staff and, the court system that follows the school calendar and all of that stuff. So there are a lot of people who need to know that school is starting up again. So media goes and covers the first day of school. And rather than having to do interviews with every single TV station, every single print operation, every radio station, right? Rather than do that, they just do one press briefing all at once. So that's how that ends up becoming the event. So here is how the press conference about the start of school began. This is from WCNC. The reporter here is Siobhan Riley.
9: During that press briefing here in South Charlotte, we were hoping to get more information about that investigation into Superintendent Dr. Crystal Hill, but Dr. Hill nor board members had much to say.
10: I want to acknowledge the events of the past several weeks. To ignore it or to pretend that it didn't happen would not be authentic, and that's simply not who I am. However, I want to point out that today is not the time or the place to have that discussion.
11: We're hearing from CMS Superintendent Dr. Crystal Hill for the first time since the CMS board reinstated her. Dr. Hill was placed on leave June 17th, about a month after the board hired an outside law firm for an investigation into administrative and operational oversight.
0: All right, so note what the superintendent said there. I want to acknowledge the events of the last several weeks. To ignore it or pretend it didn't happen would not be authentic, and that's not who I am. But I'm not going to speak about it. So you're going to ignore it. So you're acknowledging that this thing happened, and that's the extent of your acknowledgement. Yeah, some people did some things. Like, that's essentially what she's saying. Yes, this thing happened, but shut up about it. See, I'm not ignoring it. I just said, I know it happened. I'm just not going to talk about it right now, which again, you could have set up a press conference prior to this event, and then this event would not have been tainted by your lack of acknowledgement or comments about what happened. All right, let's pick up the rest of this report.
11: Board members aren't saying much about why Dr. Hill was placed on leave. Neither is Dr. Hill.
12: I'm curious to know if you're not answering questions today, when will you be able to answer questions about the investigation? And why can't you answer questions about the most important thing happening right now with the school district?
13: But we're not answering that today.
12: Why is that, though? It's been several weeks and still no answers. Parents, they do want answers.
10: Steve, I'll take it. Thank you. I completely appreciate and understand your frustration. I would let you know that today we really wanted the focus to be on the opening of school. And there will be an opportunity for more information to be shared at a later time.
14: After school district leaders highlighted this.
0: But when? She doesn't say when. I know you're frustrated, but we really want to focus on this other thing. Not the big story. We want to focus on this other story. Again, this is your fault, CMS. The reason why the reporters are focusing on this story is because you have refused to give them information about the story that you wish to not focus on.
14: Steps they're taking to prepare students to head back to class, reporters asked Dr. Hill what she would say to parents who may not be confident in the district's ability to execute the initiatives after school board leaders called her leadership into question.
10: I feel confident in all of the initiatives that we've talked about today. Our success speaks for itself.
14: CMS school board members remain tight-lipped. We asked board member Cynthia Stone if she voted for Dr. Hill to return and if she thinks the investigation was appropriate.
0: Okay, we're going to pause it there because this was the perp walk. It's not really a walk. It was more of a scurrying, the perp scurrying. This is, look, again, free piece of advice, okay? It never looks good for you when you are running away from a swarm of reporters who are asking legitimate questions and you're like, I don't want to talk about this. Like, not a good look. It does not inspire confidence. Let's head over to the WBT News Center for the update. Here's Mike Pacheco.
15: All right, Pete, here's headlines at 1:30. Domestic dispute turned deadly last night on Monroe Road near Sardis Road North. Police arrested Kiara McKnight after they say she and the victim, John Christian, got into a heated argument over child support. McKnight allegedly stabbed Christian during the argument. She fled the scene to Indian Trail in Union County. Authorities using the car's description and surveillance cameras to locate her. She has been denied bond. Last night, South Carolina GOP primary runoff debate between Darlene Graham and Ralph Norman was an exercise in separation. While the two align on many issues, they both tried to spotlight how much they differed. On one such topic, foreign policy, the interim Senator Graham trying to deflect her deficiency on foreign policy.
16: I'm just going to be honest here. I'm not on national security. I'm not that informed on national security, so... But I do support the military. My brother was in the Air Force for 33 years.
15: Following the debate, Congressman Ralph Norman hitting on experience and knowledge needed for the job.
17: She's running for the United States Senate. You need to get fully versed in what issues you're going to be dealing with. This isn't a get trained on the job.
15: Early voting underway right now through Friday in South Carolina. Voters go to the polls next Tuesday. It's a common occurrence after a late night on the town. Where to find food? But in this case, might be harder to find it in uptown Charlotte at a food truck. Balance between safety uptown and a late night snack.
18: We're street food. We serve the crowds. So the crowds usually come out to the scene around 10, 11 o'clock. That is when the business starts.
19: But for the last 2 months, these halal food truck managers say they've been forced to close at midnight, 3 to 4 hours earlier than normal. Manager Weiss Mayer says it's hurt their business in the community.
20: Our food truck is the only late food that they can find, like 3 a.m., 4 a.m. on the weekends.
21: To me, it's bigger than just the food. There is a broader community that exists at night.
19: Kay Glaze doesn't believe the truck should be closed because of late-night violence. Glaze hopes the city, law enforcement, and the food truck owners can find common ground around the business hours.
15: That's reporter Shakira Speaks with Queen City News. Families and advocates of social media victims say the Meta trial could be a pivotal moment for online safety. The trial just underway involves attorneys general from 4 states seeking billions in damages for harm done to young users of the Meta social media products. this lawsuit, not focused on any individual person, case, or specific harm tied to social media, but rather the broader claims Meta making decisions in designing Instagram and Facebook that put young users at risk. Meta has rejected those allegations, and they said this trial will show that work has been done to make the platforms safer. A government official in Oklahoma caught on a body cam outside a fast food joint, apparently drunk.
1: Oklahoma Secretary of State Benjamin LePack was arrested for public intoxication outside of an Edmond McDonald's Friday.
2: You had zero to drink?
22: No, I don't want to eat my McDonald's.
1: That sound from police body camera footage. Officers say the 42-year-old smelled of alcohol and was unable to maintain a coherent train of thought, and later learned he was arrested in May of 2021 for driving with an open container. LePack was appointed acting Secretary of State by Governor Kevin Stitt in 2025. He assumed the role permanently earlier this year. LePack's spokesperson told local outlets he'll address the ticket appropriately through the legal process. Gianna Gelosi, Fox News.
15: Moderna shares surge after it says its experimental mRNA cancer treatment passed a key test. The company's shares more than doubled after announcing initial results from a study of an experimental cancer treatment. Moderna and Merck are developing an mRNA-based cancer vaccine. It's designed to be tailored to individual patients based on unique mutations within their tumors. The two medical firms plan on presenting full data at an upcoming international medical meeting. Time now for a check of traffic. Here is Pam the Jam.
23: All right. Thanks, Mike. And traffic is a bit busy for an early start to the afternoon. Checking in over here with Mill Haven Lane at Statesville Road. They did have an earlier bump up. Looks like they did clear it off to the shoulder. Now it's over in North Charlotte, Statesville Road at Star Rider Road for a hit and run. Independence is the 2500 block, Sardis Road North. They've got a fender bender as well. Remount Road at West Boulevard with a bump up and an injury accident. For the most part, off to the shoulder, but this one's been lingering for a bit. Pete Brown Road at Old States. Road. Make sure you are watching out for officials as you approach the scene. You're going to see a little bit of drive times lagging over an Independence Boulevard westbound at Samuel Road for a wreck. That's going to drag you back to Four Lakes Drive. Those are currently just under 20. Pam the Jam Warner, WBT Traffic.
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1: 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Today, it's sunny and 94. It's going to be hot. Tonight, mostly clear, 77. Tomorrow, more of the same, sunny and hot. It'll get up to about 95 tomorrow. The heat index will be near 105. And then a chance of some rain on Friday. Chance of showers, thunderstorms in the afternoon. High on Friday expected to be about 90 degrees. Currently here in Charlotte, it is 87 degrees. At WBT, we lead local. I'm Mike Pacheco, WBT News.
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9: 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John says, Pete, I am pleasantly surprised to see the Charlotte media actually pushed back against anybody in the, quote, establishment. Usually they will not challenge authority, except, of course, breaking Brett Jensen. Yeah, I mean, I knew Brett was going to ask the questions that they told him not to. Like, if I had to place bets on that one, that would have been totally, yeah. Oh, yeah, Brett's going to ask questions. Steve believes that CMS is setting Crystal Hill up for failure. Corey says, the point is, who the heck is she to say now is not the time to ask these questions? That would be like the convicted killer saying, now's not the time to arrest me. DC points out, so between the $100,000 price tag for the investigation cost and the approximately $60,000 in pay she received while suspended, it cost CMS schools, well, taxpayers, $160,000 to come up with the, we're going to keep a close eye on her response. Yeah. Signed DC. Thankfully, not in Charlotte. Yeah, there's a $160,000 price tag to this CMS board decision to do what they did. We deserve an explanation. What were you looking at? Management practices such as? Give me some examples. You can't just hide behind personnel matters here. You just burned $160,000 of our money. Okay, so one of the board members, well, the one that was chased down the hallway, Cynthia Stone. Did not go well for board member Stone. It's kind of hard to hear some of this audio, but I will translate.
10: CMS school board members remain tight-lipped. We asked board member Cynthia Stone if she voted for Dr. Hill to return and if she thinks the investigation.

0: investigation was appropriate.
1: If, for example, the CEO of Kroger had an experience like this, do you think the grocery stores would close or open?
2: Okay, so this is Cynthia Stone offering up a true brain buster of an analogy. If, let's just say, the CEO of Kroger grocery stores, I don't know why she picked Kroger, but Kroger had an experience like this, do you think the grocery stores would close or open? I'm thinking they would probably not be returning to their office. Like, the suspension usually does not result in them being brought back on board because shareholders would have no confidence. And our Breaking Brett Jensen noticed the problem with the brain buster of an analogy here.
1: They'd open, of course. And that's what we're going to do.
3: But stocks would plummet if that happened. Stocks would go through the toilet.
1: And then they come right back up. So there
3: once
1: you go.
3: They had stability,
4: this is the only time.
2: So yeah. So Brett says, yeah, the stock would plummet. He's exactly right. You suspend your board, your CEO. You don't give any real explanation as to why. And then after 2 months, you're like, oh yeah, we're gonna bring him back. And like, wait a minute, why? We can't say. Yeah, people would have no confidence then. The stocks would plummet. And then this board member's like, but they'd come back up. No, they wouldn't. What are you talking about? The stocks don't just rebound. Oh, good. They're back. The scandal-ridden CEO that was suspended by the board for reasons they can't tell us is now back in charge. And we can't tell you why. We can't exonerate her. We can't say anything. The stocks don't rebound from that. Siobhan Riley from WCNC follows up then.
5: I want to go see it. Why don't you guys be transparent about what's happening?
6: Oh, thank you for your questions. We really appreciate your time.
2: All right, so you can hear she's like, I got to go on the tour. I got to go. I want to see the tour because, like, she's never been on a tour of a school or something. And Siobhan Riley's like, why can't you be transparent about what happened? There are nine school board members. Why can't you talk? And meanwhile, you can hear one of the staffers, we have to go, trying to, like, shuffle everybody away from her. But the swarm is just following her. Like, you know, the Pee Wee Soccer League for four-year-olds just, like, swarming around the soccer ball as it moves around the field. That's what this looked like through the hallways.
5: There are nine school board members. Why can't you talk?
1: Thank you. I gotta go.
2: I got to go on this tour. I don't know where I'm going. Where am I going? Oh, through this door. And then they stuffed her in some, like, office and closed the door so the media couldn't get to her. It was just terrible, terrible optics. Way to make it not about the first day of school, CMS. You failed, okay? From a comms perspective, if your intent was to only make this about the first day of school and how oh so prepared you were, this is an F. I know you guys don't give those out anymore in school, but like that in my day, this would be a failure. You do not graduate, no diploma. The CMS school board's next meeting scheduled for Tuesday, which is also the first day of school. And I'm sure they won't talk about it at the school board either. I'm sure they'll tell everybody, we're not going to talk about this issue either at our school board meeting. Now, there was also a report at WSOC-TV by Joe Bruno. I have his report. There's some other audio from this hallway exchange as well. We'll take a listen in a moment. First, let's get over to the WBET traffic closet for the update. And here's Pam the Jam Warner.
7: All right. Thanks, Pete. And traffic is not too rough. Our drive times are looking really good. We do have a few slowdowns as far as accidents checking in with a hit and run Statesville Road at Star Rita Road. Also a fender bender in the 2500 block of Sardis Road North. We do have a bump up as well. Remount Road at West Boulevard and looks like a road barrier here in the 3700 block of Atlas Drive. Looks like otherwise traffic is moving along well. You will see our typical afternoon slowdown here, Billy Graham Park. Way over on the northbound side, only where it intersects with 85 North and 77 South. Those are under 20. Everything in between, still mostly in the green. I'm Pam the Jam Warner, WBT Traffic.
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7: And your WBT forecast is still calling for a sunshine and a clouds today. We're looking for a high of 94. Now, later tonight, mostly cloudy skies or partly cloudy skies beginning. And then after midnight, it is going to clear out. We're going to have clear skies with a low of 73. It is currently 92 degrees here in the Queen City. That's a bit of a hot one out there. 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
2: 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From the text line, Miguel says, Pete, who is this superwoman running the education department to tell us when we can or can't, or the press or public can ask her questions? Charlotte taxpayers are sleeping at the wheel with this little tight-lipped gang running the city. Remember the couple of settlements that went out? The past chief of police, present chief of police's husband. Little explanation. What's going on? Where is the new mayor? He's also speechless like Vi Lyle. Lyles. Yeah. Hello. Yeah. Well, I think Mike has the answer. It's cheaper to keep her. I think that's probably what the CMS board does not want to say. They don't want to say that, yeah, they found some stuff. It's very troubling, but it doesn't rise to like firing for cause. But they're not comfortable with her because of whatever management practices, whatever that means, that she's been engaged in. And so they can't cut her loose without having to pay out the rest of her salary and maybe some penalty or whatever. And so they're going to just ride out the rest of the contract. I suspect that that may be what's going on. But we are just left to speculate because nobody tells us nothing. All right, next up, Joe Bruno at WSOC TV, his report.
4: Well, do you think the investigation was appropriate in Dr. Hill? She's got quite the record. Why aren't you answering? You can answer that question.
19: Because they've already been answered.
4: Do you think Dr. Hill's doing a nice job?
20: CMS board member Cynthia Stone wanted nothing to do with my questions, despite being one of the nine people who played a role into calling into question Superintendent Crystal Hill's leadership. Stone and the rest of the board's $100,000 investigation ended with Hill being back on the job. Despite the district's summer of scandal, Hill says schools are ready to open the doors to tens of thousands of students.
2: All right, let me pause it there. The point that Bruno is making is a good one. The board is the reason why this story exists. They're the ones who took this action. They didn't have to suspend her. They didn't have to pay for an investigation with a law firm at a cost of $100,000, right? They could have gone about doing the investigation. They could have done that in closed session. They could have hired a law firm. They could have did their probe, right? They could have done that and left her on the job. But they suspended her. And once you make that, no, once you do that, that is now public information. And the natural question is why? And then you are just saying, we can't say. And now you're like, okay, she's coming back. So is she cleared? There's still this cloud. And so Bruno's question is completely appropriate. Like, are you confident in Superintendent Hill? Because you obviously were not confident enough to hire an outside law firm and suspend her for 2 months. See, here's my question. If I had the opportunity to ask Dr. Hill at that press conference, you know what I would ask? How did you spend your 2 month vacation? What did you do? Did you go anywhere? Was it a staycation? What'd you do? Seriously, how did you spend your 2 months of not working? Oh, you can't answer that? That's not personnel matter. It's a personal matter, maybe, but that's what I would have asked. All right, so here's Superintendent Hill saying, we are oh so ready for the school year.
21: We are aligned, we are a team, and we are ready to go.
20: Because of the investigation, this team has questions surrounding its head coach. Hill promised to answer questions soon, but did not say when.
21: I completely appreciate and understand your frustration. I would let you know that today we really wanted the focus to be on the opening of school. And there will be an opportunity for more information to be shared at a later time.
20: At times, district staff tried to block reporters from asking questions about Hill's suspension, but Hill told them to stand down.
21: I'll just state that I feel very confident about my leadership and the leadership of our team.
20: While Hill is confident in her staff, it remains to be seen if Hill's bosses, the CMS board members, have confidence in her.
4: Is she doing a nice job?
22: Did you vote for her return?
4: Why won't you say whether the school board superintendent, the CMS superintendent, is doing a nice job? It's not a hard question.
0: Y'all make your own decisions.
3: We're not on the school board.
19: You are.
4: Do you think she's doing a nice job as superintendent?
20: Joe Bruno, Channel 9 Eyewitness News.
2: Okay. I've probably given away now over $100,000 in free PR advice. Here's another piece. You need to find some closet and you need to stuff Cynthia Stone into it. All right. Do not let her be in the public eye at an event like this. Bruno's report points out that a majority of the board did not show up for this press conference. And I don't know if that's normal nowadays or not. I remember when I would cover these events, you know, for a decade, it was always just the CMS staff. Every now and again, you would get a board member there, but usually not. So I don't know if things have changed over the last 20 years and maybe CMS board members started attending the back-to-school press conferences. I don't know. But the fact that very few board members were there, I don't know how many. It seems like everybody just went after Cynthia Stone in the hallway. So I'm not sure if there was another board member there except her. But you need to tell Cynthia Stone, thanks, but no thanks. Or you need to mail the RSVP someplace else. Like, oh, sorry, we sent it to the wrong address or something. Oh, I mistyped your email address for some reason. She is not helping. When they're asking her, when the reporters are asking her, is she doing a nice job? Did you vote for her return? Why won't you say if she's doing a nice job? It's not a hard question. And her response is, y'all make your own decisions. And the reaction from the reporters was, you're on the school board. That's a completely appropriate response. I don't know who said it. It may have been Joe Bruno. But you're the board member. Again, You suspended her, right? You hired the law firm. You brought her back. And you're not saying anything. You won't say even whether you voted to bring her back or not. You won't say if you're confident in her or not. You're not even willing to say if she's doing a good job. You're her boss. You're the school board. You are our elected representatives. And we are asking you this question because you are in the position of power. It's not up to the media to make their own decisions here. You made the decisions. Why? And they don't want to say why for some reason, which now just leaves all of us to speculate. And I don't think that's very helpful for the school district or actually for Crystal Hill or the board members. But again, what do I know? I'm just a little old radio host. By the way, I used to cover CMS, and we had a bunch of superintendents, and there was a lot of this kind of controversy. Like, this is consistent with CMS.
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23: Experience at issue in the special GOP primary in South Carolina. I'm Mike Pacheco in the WBT News Center. Darlene Graham, one of those two candidates, has spent a lot of time talking about South Carolina voters and the local nature of what they want. But when a foreign policy came up in last night's debate with Ralph Norman, she admitted to not having much awareness, and it's something that's getting attention at a national level.
24: U.S. Senator Darlene Graham confessed during a debate Tuesday with GOP primary runoff opponent Ralph Norman that national security matters weren't her strong suit. That was in response to a question on China's aggression towards Taiwan. It stood in contrast to her late brother Lindsey Graham, often categorized as a war hawk, speaking after the debate.
25: That was my brother's area of expertise. People have asked me our differences. That's where he was focused.
24: Graham stated she's more concerned with China's economic impact on American workers.
23: Fox's Eben Brown reporting, her opponent, Ralph Norman, jumped on that after the debate, saying the Senate's not a place to learn on the fly. Early voting underway in South Carolina runs through Friday. The special GOP primary is Tuesday. 107.9 FM WBT Charlotte's FM News Talk. Now with a look at traffic, here's Pam the Jam.
7: All right. Thanks, Mike. And traffic is still building here on the roadways. Nothing too major, but still a few slowdowns. Looks like here over in Independence, it's the 2500 block of Sardis Road North. It is for a fender bender. Remount Road at West Boulevard, also a bump up. And we do have that hit and run still over on Statesville Road at Star Raider Road with officials responding to that scene. Got a new wreck, Sunset North I-77 as well. 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I'm Pam the Jam Warner, WBT Traffic.
23: Earlier this week, when talking about canceling an exercise with longtime U.S. ally South Korea, President Trump mentioned his positive relationship with North Korean dictator Kim Jong-un. Now it appears that the two will meet in person.
0: President Trump said Wednesday he'll meet with North Korean dictator Kim Jong-un this year, but he wouldn't say if he's been exchanging letters with him.
1: But I get along with him, and you know what? The fact that I get along with him, that's a good thing.
0: North Korea has sent troops to fight alongside the Russians in Ukraine and has supplied Iran with missile technology. The president Sunday announced he was directing Defense Secretary Pete Hegseth to substantially reduce joint U.S.-South Korea military exercises, saying they were, quote, inappropriate and hostile toward North Korea.
23: Karen Travers at the White House. Meanwhile, the president also saying today the U.S. has complete control over the contested Strait of Hormuz, part of the conflict with Iran.
1: We have possession, complete control of the strait. I mean, outside of nuisance value, and there is nuisance value when they shoot a drone every once in a while.
23: President adding there are still no plans for official talks between the U.S. and Iran. A murder last night off Monroe Road in Southeast Charlotte. Now comes an arrest. CMPD taking Kiara McKnight into custody in a court affidavit. When she was confronted by police, she told them, "I'm the one you're looking for." She reportedly got into an argument with her child's father, John Christian. He worked at Tint World and was closing up for the night. She's accused of stabbing him during that argument. McKnight also told police she and Christian frequently argued over child support. Flock cameras have been in the news a lot lately. A popular tool for police, a concern for privacy rights advocates. Now, an eyebrow-raising number of searches for an Ohio county.
3: In Lucas County, Ohio, the law enforcement agency conducting the highest number of searches of flock camera data is not in neighboring Fulton County. It isn't even in Ohio.
5: Houston, there is a problem.
3: Pete Gerken heads the Board of County Commissioners in Toledo and says Houston police have searched the Lucas County flock database over 71,000 times since June.
5: I was surprised. Why are they doing this?
3: Police say these may not have been specific searches of Lucas County, but nationwide searches of databases that include Lucas County.
23: Jim Ryan reporting. 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
6: Sunshine, hot temperatures here this afternoon around 94 with a light breeze. We drop to a muggy low 74 tonight. Thursday, unseasonably hot with sunshine, readings in the mid-90s. Heat index values around 105, and afternoon and evening storm chances back tomorrow afternoon. Friday, unsettled, scattered showers and storms in the forecast. Temperatures cooling off into the upper 80s. I'm Richard DeWetting on Charlotte's FM News Talk 107.9 WBT.
23: Current temperatures around the area, 90 degrees in Rock Hill, 89 in Matthews, and 90 degrees here in Charlotte.
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23: WBT Money Watch, taking a look at the Dow right now. It's up 156 points. The NASDAQ also is up almost 78 points, and the S&P 500 is up 29.96. 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
8: Carolina Panthers with a joint practice session in Jacksonville ahead of Friday's preseason game against the Jaguars, where starters from both teams will play. Luke Kuechly will receive his Pro Football Hall of Fame ring when the Panthers host the Tampa Bay Buccaneers on October 25th. College football news, and Billy Edwards will be the starting quarterback for North Carolina when they open their season versus TCU in Dublin, Ireland. Edwards previously played at Wisconsin and Maryland. Charlotte Knights continue their road series at Scranton-Wilkes-Barre, and Charlotte FC on the road tonight as they play at Toronto. Jim Zocchi, WBT Sports.
23: 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I'm Mike Pacheco, WBT News.
2: .9 FM WBT, Charlotte's FM News Talk, hour number three underway. I'd like to welcome back to the program the auditor in North Carolina, State Auditor Dave Bullock. How are you, sir?
9: Pete, I'm doing great, man. How are you today?
2: I'm doing great as well. I know we're going to talk about Charlotte area transit, but I just I got a request because I know you guys run the tip line at the auditor's office if people have concerns or they want to alert you to something. So I figured I'd just take this opportunity to go right to the man in charge. Are you aware what's happening with the superintendent of Charlotte-Mecklenburg Schools being suspended for 2 months with pay, and then they brought her back? Have you heard anything about it? I'll just pass along the tip. There may be something going on there.
9: I'm very aware.
2: Okay. And, all right.
9: I will go. I'll give you an exclusive, Pete, and tell you more to come. And we've been watching, as you know, Mecklenburg County, City of Charlotte. We had the issue with the police chief and the behind closed door settlement from the City Council of Charlotte. This attitude of non-transparency to the taxpayer when all these dealings are with taxpayer dollars is to say the least, troubling.
2: Yeah. Well, I appreciate that. That's kind of where I come down on it. It's like, I just want to know, like, give me some why, right? Give me something, and nobody is saying anything. And after they spent $100,000 on the investigation and they gave her pay for 2 months and then they just brought her back, it's like, well, what's going on here? So, all right. So tip has been passed along to the tip line. I appreciate that. All right. So
9: yes, sir.
2: Let's talk about the Charlotte area transit system. This rapid response special report that the office just put out. This is a follow-up to the initial report that your office did. So is this a final report, or is there something else coming after that just from a process standpoint?
9: Yeah, so it will not be a final report. You know, one of the things from the PAVE Act that created the new forthcoming Metropolitan Public Transportation Authority is the state auditor's office being written into that statute as an oversight body. So I've met with the leadership of the new MPTA. We've got another four-letter abbreviation.
2: Yes.
9: That we got to deal with. But we've met with the leadership there. We're going to be scrutinizing that particular organization, and particularly the one-cent sales tax increase passed by the voters and how that money is spent. So the transit system in Mecklenburg County, Charlotte, and then the metro area will be a consistent and constant part of the work of the state auditor's office, partly why we opened an office there in Charlotte, where now we have 10 professionals working full time.
2: Well, that's good news. And is it just their focus? Is it all things Charlotte or just the transit system?
9: Their focus is mostly Charlotte and the metro area. They do help out in other areas where their specialization may assist teams across the state of North Carolina. Because one of the reasons we wanted to open the office in Charlotte is to be able to recruit high-level professionals in the financial division. And by the way, we filled those positions in less than 4 months.
2: Nice. So,
9: feel pretty good about that decision.
2: Yeah, absolutely. All right, so that's good. All right, so what were some of the key findings that your office found in this latest update?
9: Yeah, some of the things that really are the taxpayers and the citizens really ought to understand from this report is there literally, for all intents and purposes, is no enforcement of fares. And when you have numbers that 45% of all combined riders do not pay to ride the public transit system, yet there are fares to ride the public transit system, and that's a breakdown of about 35% for buses and 60% for light rail, it does beg the question, you know, why are some people paying, some of the tax-paying honest citizens of the Charlotte metro area are paying their fares, yet they're riding with half the people on that particular mode of transportation with folks that aren't paying fares. Why are we not enforcing those fares? And when the system is losing upwards to $6.5 million a year in fare evasion, those are dollars that should be intended for increasing and enhancing the customer experience, keeping the maintenance up to date, and being respectful of the fact that the community has public transportation. You know, fares are not just about what I just explained. They also go hand in glove with public safety. When you got skin in the game and you're paying for a ride, you're number one, more vigilant around your area. And number two, you're more respectful of the car that you're riding in, whether it's a light rail car or whether it's a bus. You're also really engaged, and you're not having folks that are likely to be riffraff creating problems on public transportation. You know, you pay the fare and avail yourself of the services and be a good citizen. Or let's not charge any fares at all and beef up the public safety. And
2: right.
9: That goes to the next point that we found, which was, you know, despite the outcry across the Charlotte metro area for increased safety, rightfully so, in the aftermath of the tragic murder of Ms. Zaruska, even the governor had called, his own press team said that he had called and talked to the then mayor of Charlotte about surging Charlotte metro police to assist in safety on the transit system. We find, as a result of our look, that there were only two Charlotte Metro Police Department employees assigned to the transit system. To me, if you're going to surge, it should be more than two. Not to say that our first responders and our police officers do not respond appropriately when called and asked, but there was an intent to surge additional Charlotte Metro Police. And then we see $2.2 million, budgeted toward increased security and public safety in the budget of CATS, yet only $470,000 spent out of that $2.2 million. And you don't often hear an auditor say, well, why didn't you spend all the money? But, I mean, I've traveled around the state, Pete, and I will tell you that taxpayers expect government to spend money. They expect government to spend it in ways that give them a return on investment, and they absolutely expect government to spend budgeted dollars on public safety where public safety is needed. So those are some real high-level findings that I think the public in Charlotte need to know.
2: Yeah, I mean, the public's safety as a first order for government to fund and to provide, like, that's there's a reason why, like, you can't have anything else. You don't have economic activity or commerce, free travel, movement, and all of that. Everything is dependent on that first order of public safety. And as you mentioned, if people are riding the rail, it's like 60%, you found, of the light rail riders do not pay a fare, and that then, that which is acquired too lightly is esteemed too lightly. And so, like, you get it too easily, people don't care. It's like you treat your rental car differently than you treat your car you bought. And you have people that are jumping fares and they're on the mass transit system, and that lowers public trust across the board, and that means you need more security because there's less public trust, less buy-in. And, you know, people have talked about this for years, ever since it was built, but the design flaw in the transit or in the light rail line specifically is these were all open platforms, and it was all just basically an honor system.
9: Yeah, I mean, it's disrespectful to the honest taxpaying citizen who pays their fare. And you know, and I have heard public comment from some elected officials, and I certainly respect their opinion, but the fact that it is, quote, too hard to install turnstiles or gates or a way to measure and enforce fares, to me, is a flawed argument. Just because something's hard doesn't mean we shouldn't do it.
2: Yeah, and whatever. Yeah, go ahead.
9: That's just the point. I mean, some things are hard, but, you know, some things are also necessary.
2: Right, and I think the lower trust society, when you have a high trust society, you don't have to put in all of these measures. But when you lose that high trust, and it's a low trust society, which I think is where we have moved to, you have to do more carceral types of actions because the high trust no longer self-governs. And whatever upfront cost to build the structures around these platforms that would keep people from fare evading, I feel like it would offset the cost of all of the personnel that would be required to ride all the buses, ride all the trains. Something in your report here was like that this was an intentional decision. They did not want personnel confronting fare jumpers, so they just let them jump. And at some point the fare paying public, they think they're suckers for paying, and then everybody stops paying.
9: Well, that's true. And then in addition, we found that CATS also has what they call an exclusion list, which contains the names and photos of individuals who are banned from riding CATS buses and the light rail system. And it is accessible. That exclusion list is accessible to the Charlotte Mecklenburg Police Department officers and the CATS bus and train operators. You know, but it can only really be enforced by law enforcement personnel who have jurisdiction over any person or incident on CATS. So it's really unclear to the team when the team went in and looked on if or how this exclusion list is in fact being enforced. And if it's not being enforced, why do we even have it?
2: Well, now your team you did find that there was some fines that were meted out, right, for fare evasion.
9: Yeah. The system collected a grand total of $750 in 2024. And Pete, we added another $550 to the coffers in fiscal year 2025.
2: Boom.
9: So,
2: look at that.
9: There were some fines collected.
2: So they're not doing nothing.
9: How about those poor people? I mean, of all the people, I mean, those poor folks got there, the $550 that were found and collected. I mean, it does beg the question and in all seriousness, it's funny till it's not funny. And the issue really is, where's the sense of urgency? Where's the sense of urgency on the public transportation system for public safety and for enhancing the experience of customers and citizens on the use of public transportation? I really think from a 50,000-foot view, Pete, that really is what's missing here, is a sense of urgency.
2: North Carolina State Auditor Dave Bullock, thank you very much for your time. As always, sir, keep up the good work. We appreciate it.
9: Yes, sir. Look forward to talking to you again soon, Pete.
2: Absolutely. Thank you, sir. That's Dave Bullock, the State Auditor of North Carolina. This is Pam the Jam Warner with a check on traffic.
7: All right. Thanks, Pete. And traffic, for the most part, has been keeping itself pretty much at bay. We've had a few accidents that checked in with a few slowdowns, but nothing out of the ordinary. Sunset Road to North I-77 is dealing with a fender bender. Statesville Road and Star Rider Road for a hit and run, and another wreck on the 2500 block of Sardis Road North. As far as those drive times go, looks like we're doing pretty good here across the board. Going to get a little pushback over on 77, the northbound side between Archdale and 485 Outer. Traffic flows there dipping just under 25. I'm Pam the Jam Warner, WBT Traffic.
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2: Fauci, I mean, some of these diary entries that I've been reading, He talked in one diary entry. 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He was talking to Barbara Streisand because she had questions about COVID. 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
7: And your WBT forecast is still calling for a mix of sun and clouds today with a high near 94. Then later tonight, partly cloudy skies before midnight and then after midnight turning mostly clear with a low of 73. Now, right now, we're currently sitting at 92 degrees here in the Queen City. I'm Pam the Jam, WBT.
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7: 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That's also the WBT text line, driven by Keffer Chrysler Dodge Jeep Ram, the family store. All right, so the big headline here is that 60% of light rail riders do not pay. So we're basically running almost a free train system. We are foregoing somewhere in the neighborhood of about $6 million every year in lost fares through fare evasion. 60% for light rail, 35% fare evasion on buses. The audit finds CATS's multi-year safety and security equipment plan was not executed in a timely fashion and did not fully utilize the transit system's fiscal year budget. Adjusted its operational and security posture based on incident data and identified higher risk routes, times, and locations. This is what CATS did do. It conducted a targeted review of stops and areas associated with elevated incidents of disorder with coordinated law enforcement support. It strengthened after-action review processes, and it increased security through the deployment of off-duty CMPD officers and Mecklenburg County Sheriff's Office deputies. A reminder, DeCarlos Brown Jr. was a fare skipper. The report goes on to say the lack of ticket verification at CATS entry points the day that Brown murdered Zarutska points, but also the when the auditors came to look at inspect the system, it said that the lack of ticket verification at the entry points to a gap in CATS's fare enforcement protocols. The issue, however, does not appear to be a new problem, as CATS has consistently failed to prevent fare evasion and to collect the associated penalty fees as set forth in its fare evasion policies. Additionally, during a site visit to a CATS light rail station back in February, OSA staff found that there were few, if any, physical barriers like turnstiles or gates that would prevent non-ticketed passengers from accessing CATS bus and light rail services. This makes it unusually easy for non-ticketed individuals to board trains and buses and difficult for employees or security personnel to identify non-ticketed riders. It's a very lengthy report. You can find it on the website for the state auditor. They talked about how as of November 4th, 2025, the number of citations issued for fare evasion went from almost 4,800 back in 2023 down to 2,000 in 2025, a 39% decrease in the number of citations for fare evasion. 39% decrease. Actual fines went from $750 to $550. That represents, indicates a massive underpayment of the fines. Katz attributed the marked decrease in the number of citations issued for fare evasion as being the result of it instructing its bus drivers not to enforce fares. So they told the drivers, do not enforce the fares. Why? In order to protect the bus drivers from verbal and or physical assaults arising from fare disputes. Right? So think about how much of our society is governed by the most antisocial 10% of the population. Everything that we have to build because the most antisocial among us dictate it. And I'm sick of this. This is all a choice, people. We don't have to live like this. Let's head over to the WBT News Center for the update. Here's Mike Pacheco.
8: All right, Pete, it's back to school next Tuesday for Mecklenburg County school kids. Yesterday, CMS Superintendent Crystal Hill and CMS board members deflected questions about the superintendent's two-month suspension with pay. That was at a press conference addressing the upcoming year. Well, moments ago, on with Pete Callender, Steve Dotter, Dave Bolick was specifically asked if he's paying attention to what's happening at CMS.
9: More to come. And we've been watching, as you know, Mecklenburg County, City of Charlotte. We had the issue with the police chief and the behind closed door settlement from the City Council of Charlotte. This attitude of non-transparency to the taxpayer when all these dealings are with taxpayer dollars is to say the least, troubling.
8: State Auditor's Office has a Charlotte office to monitor how the city is managing taxpayer dollars. An arrest has been made following last night's stabbing death in Southeast Charlotte. Police say she killed the father of her children.
10: Kira McKnight is charged with murder in the death of John Christian. It happened on Monroe Road around 6:15 last night. According to court documents, witnesses saw McKnight approach Christian as he was leaving work. Witnesses say she blocked his vehicle from leaving and the two argued for a long time. McKnight allegedly slapped the victim during that argument, and at some point during the incident, Christian was stabbed multiple times before the suspect drove away.
8: Channel 3's Natisha Lance. Police tracked McKnight to Indian Trail in Union County. She told police they were arguing over child support. She also has been denied bond. No talks scheduled between the United States and Iran. President Trump today says the key to a deal with Iran is simple.
11: Look, it's very simple. They have to get rid of no nuclear weapons. Iran cannot have a nuclear weapon. You know why? Because they'd use it. And we're not going to let them use it.
8: Iran, for their part, has said they want reparations for damage, control of the Strait of Hormuz, and a reduced U.S. presence in the Middle East. Always secure your doors and windows, especially in western North Carolina. An adult female bear entered an Asheville home, and the person inside injured. She got through, the bear, that is, got through an unlocked door, and her three cubs reportedly playing on the front porch. The injury occurred when the person in the home was trying to make an exit path for the bear. Officials say it's always a good idea to secure trash, pet food, and remove bird feeders to keep the bears away. Costco, place you might go to find everything from tires to paper towels to even steaks. Well, now they're jumping into the Medicare market.
12: The wholesale giant is partnering with nonprofit insurer SCAN to bring Medicare Advantage plans to two states and a Medicare supplement plan to a third state. The new Medicare plans won't come with a Costco membership thrown in. That isn't allowed under federal rules. The plans will be sold in Costco stores and through traditional channels like insurance agents and websites.
8: That's Rebecca Jarvis reporting. Qualifying for these plans, that is, will depend on the final plan design, approved service area, and the type of plan offered. No membership needed for a check of traffic. Here's Pam the Jam.
13: All right, thanks, Mike. And we are going to see that traffic, for the most part, is still moving well. It's still early in the afternoon. We will see a few bump-ups. One of them, Sunset Road at North I-77 for a fender bender. Statesville Road at Sorrel Rider Road for a hit and run. That one is in its clearing stages. And we do have the 2500 block of Sardis Road North. They've got a fender bender on scene. Now, we do have a new hit and run here, Central Avenue at the Plaza, as well as a slowdown over the 400 block of Lawton Road. That one's for a road barrier in place as well. 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At Lake Norman Chrysler Dodge Jeep Ram, they'll beat any deal in the Carolinas, guaranteed, because buying a car shouldn't be complicated. LakeNormanChrysler.com. I'm Pam the Jam Warner, WBT Traffic.
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7: Fauci, I mean, some of these diary entries that I've been reading, in one diary entry, he talks about how he jumped on a call with Barbara Streisand. He was talking to Barbara Streisand because she had questions about COVID. I just don't know. So, of course, if you are in that elite strata, you just pick up the phone and you get to talk to Anthony Fauci. 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I mean, look, saving the world, teaching people how to do voice-activated commands. 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
15: Sunshine, hot temperatures here this afternoon around 94 with a light breeze. We drop to a muggy low 74 tonight. Thursday, unseasonably hot with sunshine, readings in the mid-90s. Heat index values around 105, and an afternoon and evening storm chances back tomorrow afternoon. Friday, unsettled, scattered showers and storms in the forecast. Temperatures cooling off into the upper 80s. Richard DeWetting on Charlotte's FM News Talk 107.9 WBT.
8: Still getting hot out in the area, 90 degrees almost everywhere. 90 in Rock Hill, 90 in Gastonia. In Matthews, 91. And here in Charlotte, it's 91 degrees. At WBT.

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0: 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Stacey, how are you today?
1: Pete, I'm doing good and staying cool. I hope you are.
0: Oh, that's a humble brag if I ever heard one. I got air conditioning. Okay, I'm not like some European. All right, so I have to admit, and I follow politics pretty closely, I feel like I did not know who Natalie Harp was until this week. I don't know if I've ever seen her before or whatever, but now I do know who she is. So for folks who don't know who Natalie Harp is, give us sort of a brief bio rundown on this woman who apparently works at the White House.
1: Pete, I'm like you. I didn't know a whole lot about Natalie Harp. Had just heard her name in passing on occasion. But Natalie Harp is a top aide to President Trump. She's 35 years old. She is a bone cancer survivor, and she credits President Trump with signing the Right to Try Act, which was, I think, in like 2017 or 2018, and that allows people with life-threatening illnesses to try experimental treatments or therapies that otherwise they may not have had access to. And she credits him with helping to save her life. So obviously she's going to have a lot of loyalty to Trump, you know, on that basis alone. But she apparently travels quite a bit with him. And again, no one really knew who she was outside of Trump's circle until Senator John Ossoff in Georgia happened to throw her name into a scripted commentary he was giving to a campaign crowd in Georgia on Sunday when he said that Trump doesn't want to do the job. He wants to build his ballroom and travel with Natalie on their apparently defenseless flying palace gifted by the Emir of Qatar. Now, you know, there's only one insinuation that you can get from that. No, I mean, how many people in that crowd knew who Natalie was?
0: It sounded like everybody knew who she was because they were all hooting and hollering about it. They were
1: I think it was more about the plane than her, you know, but that the fact of the matter is that he threw this random 35-year-old woman's name in who just happens to be an aide for Trump in there, and there was a lot of insinuation behind the comment. Now, when he went on MSN Now and was interviewed by Jen Psaki,

0: you know, he kind of played it off, and he's like, oh, he said, well, I'm just, all I was trying to say was that he's surrounded by a lot of yes people, and these people are telling him what he wants to hear, not what he needs to hear. Well, no, that's not how it came out when he
1: said. Yeah, why, and if that's the case, why would you pick her?
0: Right. There's like, tons of aides he could have picked, but he picked a female aide. I wonder why.
1: Right, and didn't give her last name, just said travel with Natalie on on Air Force One. And it's just like, again, like he said the line, I was like, who knows that reference? Except like the only reason you would say something like that is to insinuate precisely what you just said, is that there's some sort of inappropriate relationship going on, that there's some woman named Natalie and he's flying all over the world with this woman. And you know what that means? And it's like, right. Well, no, I don't know what that means. She's a White House aide. Why wouldn't she be flying all over with him along with other White House aides?
0: And you know, considering her backstory, which was she suffered from, I believe it was bone cancer, mm-hmm. And apparently it was life-threatening, maybe incurable. I don't know the whole story. And Trump signed that law a few years ago, and it allowed her access to treatment that she otherwise wouldn't have had. It was experimental treatment. So obviously somebody, when you've gone through something like cancer and you feel like someone has helped you save your life, you get a little loyal to that person. You know, but now the media has jumped on it as John Ossoff wanted. The mainstream press has jumped on this. Now we need to know every little detail about Natalie Harp, this 35-year-old cancer survivor who is an aide to Trump. Now, you know, what was interesting about this, Pete, and this is one of the things I first thought about when I watched the video and heard the comment, was that, you know, this was just another example of Democrat politicians disrespecting Republican women. A Republican woman couldn't possibly want to be an aide to Trump without, you know, there being some type of, you know, scratch my back, scratch your back kind of mentality.
1: Literally.
0: You know, behind it. Literally. Mm-hmm. Literally. And it kind of paralleled with me to some extent with how Lindsay Fifield was treated, the Republican, conservative Republican who was the girlfriend of Graham Platner, who accused him of basically domestic abuse.
1: Mm-hmm.
0: And she was not to be believed. As soon as her story came out, you know, all the usual suspects immediately jumped to discredit her because she was a Republican, a conservative Republican. But yet a month later, when there were even more serious allegations against Platner, but these came from a leftist woman, then those were to be treated seriously, and they called on him to drop out on that basis. So it's just another reminder, in my opinion, of the disrespect that Democrat men and women routinely show Republican women and their stories. They don't mind making baseless insinuations about relationships they are insinuating that someone is having with the president, or, you know, another person. J.D. Vance has been on the receiving end of this too.
1: Yeah.
0: You know, so it's just, there's just no end to it. It's almost like they're insinuating that Republican men in the White House or politicians can't possibly have a female aide without there being some type of fringe benefit for both parties.
1: That's this. I mentioned this earlier on a different topic, but it still holds for this, which is every accusation is a confession. It's this is the way that Ossoff sees an attractive woman working for a powerful man. The only reason she could possibly be there is for sexual relationships. That's it.
0: Right.
1: That's the only reason she's there. And I always I would never have thought of that. That would not be the first thing that I think of. But it obviously is something that the people who wrote the script for him and he himself must have believed to have uttered those words. Right. If you're going to make that kind of an attack, he has to agree with it. And this is the way they see a woman in a powerful position, because she's working for a man and is high up in the ranks. Therefore, she just must be a concubine. Like that right. That's what he's saying.
0: And the key part of it, Pete, is Republican. They would never do this to a Democrat woman. It has to be a conservative Republican woman who has presumably traditional values about, you know, marriage and family and all that. Because that, you know, that makes them the ultimate hypocrite. You know, here they are, family person and whatever, and they're supposedly hooking up with the president. You know, if you have some type of proof about it, then just speak it. If you don't, than shut up about it, because this is a 35-year-old cancer survivor, and you know, she didn't deserve to be put through this ringer by the press. And again, the press is going nuts. The New York Times is publishing an expose about her, and CNN, you know, is calling on the talking heads to talk about her. And Salem News Channel's Scott Jennings, host, he made a good point yesterday when he was talking about this. And I think he said it on CNN, too. Like, he's researched the people who have worked for John Ossoff. He said quite a few young women working for him in his office in D.C. and in Georgia. So should we kind of explore the relationships he's had with those women? I mean, is that, you know, if he really wants to go there, let's go there.
1: Yeah, if the only criteria is being a female and working for a male politician, if that's the only criteria necessary to make the accusation, veiled as it was, then every single, I mean, what you're doing is now going to prompt men not to hire women, right, in their campaign staff or their administrative staff. And so you're actually harming women by making these accusations. And not just Natalie Harp herself, but you're harming all women who now may not have opportunities because of this. And you linked up the Scott Jennings piece, the video in your piece at redstate.com. He did a fantastic job. He was exactly right, I thought.
0: Yeah, I agree. And you know, Pete, you know, the thing about it is, I don't remember John Ossoff, like when all these allegations were coming out about Eric Swalwell, I don't remember hearing anything from John Ossoff about that.
1: Mm-mm. No.
0: You know, why is it always, in fairness, you know, we've got some kind of bad faith actors on both sides of the aisle in Congress. We've seen it fairly recently. We've seen it, you know, a while back. But just, you know, just these insinuations that you put out there about a random young woman who happens to be an aide to Trump. You know, she's loyal to him. Yes, Trump has a lot of people that are loyal to him, man and woman.
1: Mm-hmm.
0: And as far as I know, there's not been a single, until now, there's not been a single allegation against Trump, you know, as far as his time and, you know, as president, of there being any extracurricular activity. So why is this coming up now? This is just, it's really strange. And it's like Ossoff is trying to pivot away from his record and put the focus on Trump. His whole, I think, thing from this point forward is going to be to try to win over maybe people who he sees as disaffected Trump voters or disaffected independent voters who may have supported Trump in the last election in Georgia. And I think that's going to be his MO. That's who he's shooting for right now, because he's got the Democrat vote locked. But he needs to bring over some swing voters, maybe some disaffected Republicans, and maybe he feels like this is the way he's going to do it.
1: Yeah, I don't. I don't even understand why you would include that in the. I mean, because the line itself would have worked just fine without smearing some woman that nobody in the crowd knows about. It's just.
0: I agree.
1: Yeah. Yeah. Well. All right. Well, we ran long with that, but it was worth it. I highly recommend people go check out the piece over at redstate.com. It's called The Ossoff-Plattner Similarities and How They Could Sink the Pee Wee Herman Reelection Campaign, which, by the way, that's a great line. Trump named him Pee Wee Herman. And the thing about a Trump nickname, they stick. And suspect this thing.
0: Just
1: this
0: ask Adam Schiff.
1: So, yeah, I got a feeling that he's going to be dodging this Pee Wee Herman nickname for a while now. All right. Hey, we'll leave it there. Stacey Matthews, thanks so much for your time. Good to talk with you.
0: Pete, great to be on with you. Thank you.
1: Take care. That's Stacey Matthews at redstate.com. Here is Pam the Jam Warner in the WBT Traffic Center.
2: All right. Thanks, Pete. Traffic not doing half bad here. Of course, we've had a few things check in to slow you down just a bit. One of those is Central Avenue at the Plaza for a hit and run. Now we do have the 800 block of Interbon Avenue. They've got a fender bender. Ray Road at Bevington Place also with a bump up. And Sunset Road at North I-77, their earlier bump up is off to the shoulder. For the most part, traffic is getting by. You might see a few slowdowns on the immediate approach. Now we're also going to see that traffic is slow along Billy Grand Parkway on the northbound side, our usual hotspot, right where it does intersect with 85 North, the Connector Road, and 77 South. Just under 22 for the rest of it. Mostly in the green. Some of them just a little under those posted speeds. I'm Pam the Jam Warner, WBT Traffic.
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2: And your WBT forecast is calling now for mostly cloudy skies. Still looking for a high of 96. We're at 93 right now here in the Queen City. Now later tonight, mostly cloudy skies before clearing up after midnight and a low of 73. 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
3: FM WBT, Charlotte's FM News Talk. Let's bring this baby in for a landing. Final segment. So Lee Zeldin from the administration put out a tweet. He says, Natalie Harp is an incredibly hardworking, talented, principled, and loyal member of the Trump administration who passionately wants to help our nation thrive. Every day she brings drive and focus to her work serving our country. She's truly a phenomenal member of POTUS's team. And Ron Filipkowski, he is the editor-in-chief at MidasTouch.com. More on that in a second. Says, they're really circling the wagons on this. It's all hands on deck. All he said, all Ossoff said, was that they fly together a lot. These people are triggered for some reason. Uh-huh. See, how much time is wasted because leftists pretend that they don't understand. Everybody knows the insinuation that was being made. And now you're going to pretend like, I don't know what you're talking about. They just like to fly together. That's all he was saying. No, that's not all he was saying, because he identified her and only her. Why? Doesn't make any sense. Flying around with Natalie. Didn't even say like a staffer, his staff, nothing. By the way, Midas Touch, they just entered into an agreement with Odyssey, former owners of our station, no longer, which got a massive infusion of cash from George Soros. So beware your media companies who are getting that sweet, sweet Soros money. This is who they are. Every accusation is a confession. I'll see you tomorrow. Don't break anything while I'm gone.
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6: I'm Keith Young in the WBT News Center. Police say it was a dispute over child support that led to Charlotte's latest homicide. 32-year-old Kiara McKnight is in jail today, charged with stabbing her child's father to death last night. Happened on Monroe Road as John Christian was leaving work. Witnesses say McKnight and Christian got into an argument in the parking lot when she allegedly got into his car and stabbed him. She got out of his car and got into her own car and sped away. Police tracked McKnight to Indian Trail, where they arrested her. She allegedly confessed to the murder. In Chester County, South Carolina, a county council member and two other men have been indicted by a grand jury. The indictment alleging that Councilman John Agee was fire chief of the Richburg Fire Department when it got two police pursuit cars from the state of South Carolina by falsely claiming they were for fire department use in response to Hurricane Helene. The indictment alleges the cars were then sold to AG for personal use. Also indicted are the current Richburg fire chief and another former fire chief. Charlotte's FM News Talk, 107.9 FM WBT. 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Here's Pam.
7: All right, thanks, Keith. And traffic is going to start building here in just a few moments. Right now, East Charlotte's got Central Avenue at the Plaza, currently dealing with a hit and run. Then we have Freedom, the 800 block of Interbon Avenue for a fender bender. Ray Road at Bevington Place wrapping up their minor wreck as traffic does get by. And we do have a new accident here, 9700 block of Benfield Road. It is for a bump up on that scene as well. Drive times not too shabby. Seem to be moving along quite well here across the board. We are going to check in with that one road over on Ray Road at Pineville Matthews Road. It is going to slow traffic just a bit under 20 miles per hour here from Carmel Executive through to 45. Once that does clear, traffic times should resume. 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I'm Pam the Jam Warner, WBT Traffic.
6: Up in the mountains near Asheville, a man recovering after a bear broke into his house and attacked him. It happened last night in the Reams Creek area of Buncombe County. State wildlife officers say the adult female black bear entered the house through an unlocked door and attacked the homeowner as he was trying to get the bear to leave. He was not seriously hurt, but was taken to the hospital for a checkup. The bear's three cubs were seen playing on the front porch when all this happened. The mama bear and cubs went back into the woods. They haven't been seen since. From the mountains to the coast in Myrtle Beach, police cracking down on the ice cream man. Stephen Richards, he drives a Mama G's ice cream truck around the beach. He says a police officer stopped him the other day and told him he could no longer play his jingle over the truck's speaker and threatened to lock him up if he kept doing it. Richard says he's tried to comply, but it's just bad for business.
8: Drove up and down the beach and tried going through places, and I sold exactly 2 ice creams. If you're just driving really slow through a neighborhood and just driving really slow, it's not a good look at all.
6: A spokesman for the Myrtle Beach PD says they've received a lot of complaints about ice cream trucks playing their music too loud. He says they need a special permit for amplified sound on the beach. Richard says he's applied for a permit and is waiting for it. In the meantime, he's taking his ice cream truck outside the Myrtle Beach city limits, and he's playing his music. Here in Charlotte, uptown businesses are putting the squeeze on food trucks that stay open till about 3 in the morning, feeding the late-night bar crowd uptown. Charlotte City Center Partners, the group that's supposed to promote uptown business, is forcing food trucks to shut down early. They claim it helps curb uptown crime.
9: We're street food. We serve the crowds. So the crowds usually come out to the scene around 10, 11 o'clock. That is when the business starts.
10: But for the last 2 months, these halal food truck managers say they've been forced to close at midnight, 3 to 4 hours earlier than normal. Manager Weiss Mayer says it's hurt their business in the community.
9: Our food truck is the only late food that they can find, like 3 a.m., 4 a.m. on the weekends.
11: To me, it's bigger than just the food. There is a broader community that exists at night.
10: Kay Glaze doesn't believe the truck should be closed because of late night violence. Glaze hopes the city, law enforcement, and the food truck owners can find common ground around the business hours.
6: That report from Shakira Speaks of Queen City News. 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
12: Well, it's still August and it's still hot, but a little bit lower humidity. We'll take it tonight. 73 degrees are low. Thunderstorms return late week into Thursday and Friday. Heaviest precip showing up for Friday and Saturday for us. Our high tomorrow, 94 with a PM thunderstorm. I'm meteorologist Scott Laurie Moore on Charlotte's FM News Talk, 107.9 WBT.
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3: Some of these diary entries that I've been reading, in one diary entry, he talks about how he jumped on a call with Barbara Streisand. 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
6: 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Here's Jim Zocchi.
15: Carolina Panthers with a joint practice session in Jacksonville ahead of Friday's preseason game against the Jaguars, where starters from both teams will play. Luke Kuechly will receive his Pro Football Hall of Fame ring when the Panthers host the Tampa Bay Buccaneers on October 25th. College football news, and Billy Edwards will be the starting quarterback for North Carolina when they open their season versus TCU in Dublin, Ireland. Edwards previously played at Wisconsin and Maryland. Charlotte Knights continue their road series at Scranton-Wilkes-Barre, and Charlotte FC on the road tonight as they play at Toronto. Jim Zocchi, WBT Sports.
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0: Welcome. It's the Brett Winterbull Show. It is great to be with you. Our telephone number, as always, 704-570-1079. And we always love to get the feedback when they're coming back to us. And it's incredible. And I love it. And it's the WBT text line driven by Keffer, Chrysler, Dodge, Jeep, Ram, the family store. It is great to be with you. I now know without a doubt in my mind that the DSAs, that the Democrats, whatever you want to call them, the kleptocrats, whatever you want to call them, they know that they are not going to be able to surmount this mountain. It is not going to happen. And how do I know this? How do I know this? I know this with biblical certitude. What do you mean by that, Brett? Here's what I mean. They got way too excited last night on a couple of, like, foul pole balls and stuff like that. Nobody gets that excited 45 days out from an election. Come on, what are you doing? You guys are just hoping against hope. And it's true. You have to acknowledge it. Liberals, you have to acknowledge it. Conservatives, you have to acknowledge it. This is not your dad's old sort of thing that you would have been looking for. The punchline is very obvious. The future belongs to who? Who? Nobody. Nobody. The DSA is a flash in the pan with Wi-Fi. It is. Let's talk about the DSA for a quick second. This supposed rising force of American politics, you were told to take them seriously. You were told that they're the future. You were told that they're the vanguard of some great ideological realignment. Please, please. The DSA is the political equivalent of a crank caller, loud, persistent, convinced in its own importance and absolutely irrelevant in the moment that you hang up the phone. That's what we're talking about. I love people who have passion. I love passionate people. I love passionate people, but this isn't a movement. It's a Discord server with a logo. They show up online. They trend for a weekend. They bully a city council somewhere into passing a resolution that nobody enforces. And then they vanish until the next hashtag. Are you picking it up? Are you understanding what I'm telling you? You have to take a movement. Let me say that again. You have to take a movement seriously. Sometimes it can be serious, very serious. It can be, where is it? I got to run away from these people. These people are out of their minds. When it accomplishes something big, not when it generates noise. Noise is not power. Noise is not momentum. Noise is not a legacy. Noise is what you make when you don't have anything else. Did you see the lady yelling and screaming with the bullhorn, yelling in the chamber in Florida? My goodness. The only good thing that came out of that was the fact that Vindman is unemployed at this stage of the game. But let's dive a little bit deeper. And let's be honest. The only person in that entire constellation who has even a whiff of juice is Mondami. And Mondami's about Mondami and his mommy. And even he doesn't have the juice. He's the guy at the party who insists that he's changing the game while everyone else is already in the Uber going home. That's Mondami. The DSA is a flash in the pan, a spark without fuel. A protest without follow-through. A brand without victories. Movements that matter build institutions. These people need to be in the institutions. Movements that matter win durable power. I see no durable power. Movements that matter survive contact with reality. What's the DSA? They survive contact with Twitter. Huh. Did you see what I put up last night? No, no, we didn't. If you want to know how seriously to take them, ask yourself this. If the crank caller keeps dialing, does that mean he's influential? Or does it mean he's just bored? We've had some of them. And if you want, I can give you so many more examples. In fact, I will do that. Because these are folks who are saying, yay, we're on the way for the big game. No, you're not. You're in preseason's preseason. That's what you're doing. You're thinking that you're gonna be great this year. You haven't even put it together where you're going to be in charge of this and I'm going to be in charge of that. I'm telling you, I don't mean to demoralize you, but I am a guy who believes in Realville. And I'm telling you right now, don't go whistling across the bridge there, because you're gonna get stuck. It's gonna be a difficult thing. I will flesh this out for you, and you will understand immediately. I am Brett Winterbull. You're listening to the Brett Winterbull Show. Let's head on over to Pam the Jam Warner. How's it looking on the roads?
1: Well, we are jamming and not jamming up, so that's good news. We've got traffic moving along. We've got a few things that might slow you down, but nothing too major just yet. Here in North Charlotte, 9700 block Benfield Road for a fender bender. Now, over in North Charlotte as well, Statesville Road at Star Rider Road, the lights are malfunctioning. Got an injury accident in the 5800 block of Ray Road and a wreck over on Randolph at Robin Road. You are going to see some traffic slowing down, 77 here on the northbound side and a stretch between West Arrowwood and Archdale. They're trending in just under 25. And over in Gaston County, I-85 southbound here from the DMV Way Station through to 45 Inner. Those are currently under 25. 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
1: And your WBT forecast is calling for cloudy skies this evening. At least that's how it's going to start off. And then moving into clear skies after midnight with a low of 73. As it is right now here in the Queen City, we are cloudy and 96. 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
0: Welcome back. It's the Brett Winterbull Show. 704-570-1079. One of the things that I'm looking at here, okay? Let's be honest. Come in very closely because you need to hear this. There are people, I see them on the cable channels, I hear about them on the cable channels. I see it. I'm absolutely shocked by what I'm seeing. And it's this. Like I told you in the beginning of the program, this is not anything that's special. This DSA stuff is not anything that is special. It is just a way to try to kind of rope you in. But let's go even deeper in this regard, okay? Because those same ideas that you're hearing from right now are exactly the same ideas that you're hearing from on different cable channels. The axis of failure has already happened. Russia, China, and Iran are not anywhere near being rising powers. They are three decaying autocracies rotting from the inside out. Each one of them, a case study in how a regime can destroy itself faster than any time that the enemy could. People try to tell you that Russia's got game. Russia's got game. Russia's got not a lot. We don't even know where Putin is. A collapsing petrostate with nuclear nostalgia? Yes, sign me up for Russia. Russia is a gas station with nuclear weapons, hollowed out by one, man's vanity war. Its demographics are in free fall. Its population is shrinking faster than any other major country outside a war zone, and its young talent has fled or been killed off. Its industry is being cannibalized to feed artillery lines. They are actually using their young people and the North Koreans to come in and help try to fight this silly war. It's true. Its currency is held together by accounting tricks that only work as long as the meat grinder keeps spinning. This isn't a rising empire. This, ladies and gentlemen, is a country burning its future to survive its present. Same thing with China. A demographic implosion designed as a superpower. China is a demographic death spiral wearing a superpower costume. Hundreds of millions of men with no prospects and no women wanting to get it with them. A property sector that vaporized trillions in household wealth. Youth unemployment so severe that the government stopped publishing the numbers. A surveillance state so paranoid that it's suffocating the private sector that it once used to rise. China is not ascending. It's aging. It's shrinking. It's tightening. A nation trying to manage without admitting it exists. And then finally, the crooked, despicable theocracy running on fumes. I give you Iran. Iran is a medieval theocracy pretending to be a regional titan. Its currency's in freefall. Its water and electricity systems are collapsing. Its best and brightest are either fleeing or being beaten in the streets. And the Revolutionary Guard, well, they can export a little bit of chaos abroad, but they can't sustain it at home. So what do we have in common with these two arguments that I have put forth to you? The DSA is a flash in the pan that's not going to save you. It's not. Freedom will save you. Money will save you. Opportunity will save you. Tell me the last time that you ran across somebody who said, hey, guess what I'm going to go and do this weekend? I'm going to go open a company over there in China. I'm going to go and open up a company over in Iran. I'm going to go and fill it up with the beauty of all of this as it relates to who? Russia. These are the dying states. And it's true. It is not to be denied. It is exactly what is happening here. When you think about the truth, when you think about these regimes, they're not in any way an axis of resistance. They're an axis of failure. And that's what the DSA is doing as well. I have evidence. I've got all the stuff that you need to know. That's all you got to look at. And they're telling you, they're selling you, they're pointing at you, they're saying all this sort of stuff. And then they're going to try to tell you that, no, you know what? The United States of America is really not that strong. Oh, really? I'll show you. Oh, I'll show you who's really rising. And I'm not even going to put the United States in at the top of the list, although it will be at the top of the list. But there are other countries that are going so far better than any of these awful sort of setups that have been put together. And the reality is they're allies of ours, the United States, not the DSAs, none of those silly people that are running around with free this, free that. You know what? Free the American people. We don't need you to be freeing all of this other stuff that you're trying to sell off. But this is the beautiful thing. This is the beautiful thing that comes to play. We have all the power. We have all the power. And coming up in the next segment, I'm going to give you the evidence, and you'll be able to push off any of these weird things that people like to talk about. Oh, but they're a great country. Are they a great country? I don't know if they're a great country. Have you noticed that since the DSA took off, that we're not talking about we don't have any missiles anymore? Yes, we still do have the missiles. That was a feint. I'm Brett Witterbull. Let's head on over and check in with my good friend, Keith Young.
20: Thanks, Brett. Big meeting tonight to talk about the I-77 toll lanes that would run from uptown Charlotte to the South Carolina state line if they get built. The project's been stalled as a car in rush hour right now, and the Charlotte Regional Transportation Planning Organization, or CRTPO, will meet at 6 to decide tonight whether to get things moving again or pay back the millions of dollars the state says it spent for the projects on project design.
21: Tonight, representatives from areas across the region, from different towns and different counties, are going to share, gather to talk a little bit about which way their town boards are leaning. And as it stands now, the Charlotte Regional Transportation Planning Organization is still divided. We have seen resolutions come from certain municipalities like Cornelia, Statesville, and Huntersville, Monroe, all saying they would like to switch their vote from May and now approve adding lanes from I-77 south from uptown to the state line. They say they can't afford to pay the state's clawback or potentially miss out on future grants for other road projects. Some also say they believe the toll lanes are the right solution to ease congestion on that 11-mile stretch. But authorities in Davidson and Mecklenburg County have indicated they'll remain in opposition, citing concerns about displacement of historically black neighborhoods and environmental impacts. Charlotte City Council member Ed Driggs has consistently supported the project for what he says is the potential economic growth. He says tonight's discussion will be the time to hash out a compromise in the toll lanes design.
22: I am hopeful, personally, that we can address some of the concerns that have been raised by the community to the point where my colleagues think, okay, you know, now I can reinstate my support.
20: That report from Savannah Rudisill of Queen City News. Early voting underway in South Carolina in the runoff for the Republican Party's U.S. Senate nomination. Darlene Graham and Ralph Norman debated last night, and Graham drew a gasp from the crowd when she was asked her thoughts on the conflict between China and Taiwan.
23: I'm just going to be honest here. I'm not that informed on national security, so... But I do support the military. My brother was in the Air Force for 33 years.
20: Her brother, Senator Lindsey Graham, died suddenly in July. Now she wants to take his seat despite having no political experience. The other Republican in the race, Ralph Norman, pounced on the opportunity.
1: She's running for the United States Senate. You need to get fully versed in what issues you're going to be dealing with. This isn't a get trained on the job.
20: Election day next Tuesday, and the winner will face Democrat Annie Andrews in the November general election. Speaking of elections, the results are in after the primaries in Florida on Tuesday. Madeline Rivera has more on that.
2: Congressman Byron Donalds easily clinched the GOP nomination in this crowded primary. The longtime Trump ally benefited from the president's endorsement, beating several other candidates, including Florida Lieutenant Governor Jay Collins. Meantime, progressives in the Sunshine State are celebrating Angie Nixon's victory in the Democratic Senate primary. This is a major upset, with Nixon beating Alex Vindman, who was a former top security national official. He was a witness in President Trump's first impeachment trial. He had been backed by other Democrats, including Senators Mark Kelly and Tammy Duckworth. But progressives did see a loss in the 25th congressional district.
20: 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Here's Pam.
3: All right. Thanks, Keith. And traffic is still moving along quite easily. We still have a wreck over in the 9700 block of Benfield Road. Also, Statesville Road at Star Rita. They've got the lights currently out. An injury accident in the 5800 block of Ray Road, and a bit of a slowdown at Randolph and Robin Road. That one is in its final clearing stages. Plus, a new hit and run in the 7100 block of West Sugar Creek. 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
26: It is still hot and it is still August, but a little bit of a relief from the high humidity for tonight. Low 73 degrees. Isolated storms tomorrow, 94. Scattered storms for Friday and Saturday as the front approaches. And I think with the cloud cover, we'll stay in the 80s into the weekend. I'm meteorologist Scott Laurier Moore on Charlotte's FM News Talk, 107.9 WBT.
20: Right now we've got 94 in uptown Charlotte with a heat index of 100. 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
28: 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He says it's all about prevention.
29: 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And it's kind of like a date.
28: I love that. 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
2: Welcome back. It's the Brett Winterble Show. Had a query that came my way in that last bit of our back and forth, and it's the DSA, and we just had somebody who said, "Hey, wait a minute, what is the DSA? What is the DSA? Why are we using the DSA? Why is the DSA what it is?" Well, listen, I'll give you a little bit of interesting stuff. Let me go to cut number two. This is Angie Nixon. Angie Nixon is super mad. She's happier now because she won the Democratic nomination. But let's hear from Angie Nixon, who is super mad from last night. Cut number two. So there's a lot of screaming, right? It's really not worth sitting there and scaring the children. But I got queried, and the guy said, "Okay, what is the DSA?" Well, the DSA is the Democratic Socialists of America. When was it founded? Very, very, very, very long time ago was 1982. And they've got over, are you ready for this? Approaching and over 120,000 members as of 2026. Come on. But the reality of this sort of stuff, that's what it is. KST, you're welcome for the breakdown for you. But, you know, when you look at this kind of stuff, these are folks that are just kind of losing their minds. I give you Angie Nixon again, cut number three. She likes to take her kids to the drag shows. Is that what she said? Cut number three, go.
3: I don't understand, like, there's no sexualization at a drag show. It's just people dressing up and singing and performing. I've taken my children to drag shows, and it's fun. It's entertainment. It's wholesome entertainment. Yes. And there's nothing wrong. It's just... like, I don't get it.
2: What happened? I mean, okay, so you like going, you like taking people, you like taking children to the shows, to the drag shows. It's funny. It's here. What was it? She was, you know, we could. I know that you and I are both very, very close together, Nick. And one of the things that I'm thinking about with this is, you know, we remember the movies that would come out, and it would say, one hand up, way up, three hands up, three hands up, right? All that. You must see this. If you've seen no other movie this year, you must see this. Why? How?
4: Well, you know, the Birdcage was perfectly nice.
2: I loved it.
4: Film based on drag shows.
2: That's true. Yes, that is true.
4: Now then, there's also...
2: There's also what?
4: Thanks for Everything, Julie Newmar. That's a...
2: You know, see, that was an obscure...
4: That was a movie
2: that I didn't get... I didn't.
4: John Leguizamo is a beautiful woman.
2: I didn't get to see it because I was short on dough. I didn't have enough money that weekend, and so consequently, I had to go and supply myself with Pop Rocks. For the entire weekend. That was going to be what I was going to eat for breakfast, lunch, and dinner. And I was glad that I had that. And I never really saw it on Netflix or anything. That's all I'm saying.
4: Remember, I had a different life where I got to watch movies.
2: Yes, you did. That, which is really kind of cool. Like, if you, okay. That's a pretty cool, that's a pretty humble brag. Nick.
4: Well, this is not the morning.
2: Nick with the humble brag.
4: Bernie got you.

0: No, Bernie didn't get me. He didn't get me. Nobody gets me.
1: I ate a lot of popcorn. You had to eat Pop Rocks. I had to eat popcorn.
0: Yeah, popcorn and Pop Rocks. Don't mix them up.
1: No.
0: Because it's not the way you want to go. So when I look at all this kind of stuff, again, the DSA very excited today. They're going to drag shows. They're going to other locations, one possibly near you. If you run into them and you want to have, you know, a question, I would probably ask the question for yourself. You know, just say, hey, why, what was it? Give me the new bar thing that Nick was talking about. I have no idea what he's even talking about. Makes no sense to me at all. We're talking about the center of the global gravity. That's what we're talking about. But when I look at this, everybody's excited. Everybody's excited. Look, there's Donald Trump. Donald Trump is jawboning. It looks to me like on the TV that he is jawboning a little bit of that going to war, I think. Very unfair to keep interest rates high. We'll have to come back around to that. I will give you something that you're going to love. Stick around. It's the Brett Winterbull Show. Let's head on over to Pam the Jam Warner. How's it looking on the roads? It's not raining.
2: Well, that is right. That's for one thing. At least it's not raining. Roadways actually haven't been too rough here. We are going to see a few slowdowns. Still dealing with a hit and run here in North Charlotte, the 7100 block of West Sugar Creek Road. Now in East Charlotte, it's the 3600 block Eastway Drive. Also a bump up over in Browns Ferry Road and West Sugar Creek Road. Now as far as your drive times go, we're going to start to see some pushback here. Billy Graham Parkway, this time on the northbound side, where it does intersect with the 85 northbound Conductor Road, and then West Boulevard through 77 South. Those are anywhere between 15 and 25. Just make sure that you're watching out for the ebb and flow there. Going to see a bit of a slowdown as well for some construction going on. Still Creek Road and Byram Drive on the northbound side. That's going to throw you back to Snow Ridge Lane. Those are currently under 10. And Gaston County's got I-85 southbound here from the DMV way station straight on through to 485 Interloop between 25 and 30. So not too rough there either. 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I'm Pam the Jam Warner, WBT Traffic.
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2: And your WBT forecast is calling for some partly cloudy skies this evening before clearing up after midnight and a low of 73. Right now here in the Queen City, we are looking at 94 degrees in the Queen City. That's a little hot one out there. 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

0: Welcome back. Brett Winterville Show. Good to be with you. So to tie this up in a big bow of interesting stuff here, okay? DSAs, they're a flash in the pan. They're going to go away. They're not going to be factors. It's not going to happen. The adults are eventually going to be in there, and they're going to join in the room, and it's going to be what it's going to be. But we have to think about this for a moment, right? Everybody wants to talk about the Iranians. Everybody wants to talk about the folks that are with China, the people that are dealing with any of the stuff that we're looking with all this sort of stuff, right? So you've got Russia, you've got China, you've got all these people who are doing their things. But who's rising? Who are the countries that are rising that we trade with? See, this is the important part of this. The nations in ascendancy are the ones that are investing in stability, innovation, demographics, alliances, and not repression. The secret to having strong, functioning government is not to be hammering people with repression. If you look at India, the world's fastest growing major power, young population, exploding tech sector, and of course, strategic partnerships with the US, Japan, and Australia. And then you add on manufacture booming as companies flee from China. They're afraid. China is scaring these countries. The United States is still, obviously, the center of the global gravity. Energy independence, check that off. Demographic stability compared to the other major powers, of course, absolutely. Innovation dominance, AI, biotech, aerospace, deep alliances with global trust. As much as MSNBC and everybody else complains about the United States and Donald Trump this, Donald Trump that, military reach that no rival can match. And by the way, America's biggest advantage is simple. The world still chooses the country, the United States. Japan, quiet powerhouse. World-class technology, remilitarizing with purpose because they know what potentially can come. Strategic alignment with the United States, brilliant. Manufacturing reliability, the world depends on it. Japan is now becoming the Indo-Pacific's anchor, and we have been good with them for the last 80 years. Now, we get to South Korea, and this is a little bit of a hot ticket because they are doing great things with their precision superpower status that they have. Semiconductor dominance, advanced military, cultural soft power, and of course, strategic geography. A small nation with outsized influence, but President Trump's been going after him, and that's unfortunate, but that won't last for a whole long time. There's something that he must probably want out of this deal. Vietnam is another one of these emerging countries that's got the next manufacturing giant force. You've got young workforce. You've got rapid economic growth. You've got strategic position between China and the U.S. And then, of course, becoming the new factory of the world. Vietnam is actually going to eclipse, in many ways, the China alternative. And then there's this little country that not a lot of people talk about. Poland is important. Europe's rising military and economic force. They are the fastest growing military in Europe right now. They are in a strategic location. An economic expansion. We are a key ally for them, and they are a key ally for us. Poland is becoming Europe's frontline power because they understand what tyranny looks like and how dangerous that sort of stuff is. So when you put this all together, Russia, China, and Iran aren't an axis of resistance. They're an axis of failure. Corrupt, sterile, brittle, and accelerating toward the same historical landfill that swallowed up every other tyranny, that mistook repression for strength and propaganda for reality. Meanwhile, the nations in ascendancy, United States, India, Japan, South Korea, of course, Vietnam and Poland, they're rising because they invest in people. They're not killing their people. They're investing with these people, innovation, alliances, and openness. That is the absolute difference between what we're dealing with and what these other nations think that they can pull off in their own sort of spectrum. But there's something else. The only question that's left right now with this is this. Which failing autocracy hits the pavement first? And which rising democracy shapes the century? That's a big deal. I would say, in my position, I would say it's got to be the Iranians. Because you can have a coup d'etat, get rid of the leadership that's in Iran, and then suddenly have a relationship with the Gulf powers. That's an easy walk into. But unfortunately, they're going to make it as hard as they possibly can. In the third hour of the show, I want you to be listening in the third hour of the show. I'm going to tell you something that's going to shock you. We're actually winning. Like, we're actually winning with the Iranians, and they haven't seen it yet. We'll break that down. Stick around. I'm Brett Witterbull, 704-570-1079. It is the Brett Witterbull Show. Back after this.
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3: I'm Keith Young in the WBT News Center. We're less than a week away from the opening of schools in Charlotte-Mecklenburg. It's back to class next Tuesday. But at a news conference yesterday about the new school year, Superintendent Crystal Hill refused to answer questions about her recent suspension.
4: I want to acknowledge the events of the past several weeks. To ignore it or to pretend that it didn't happen would not be authentic, and that's simply not who I am.
5: Well, Superintendent Crystal Hill was not authentic. She refused to talk about her two-month suspension and the investigation that found problems in how she manages CMS.
4: Today is not the time or the place.
5: Reporters then chased Hill, asking when she will talk.
6: There will be an opportunity sooner rather than later.
5: So for now, after a $100,000 investigation that found shortcomings in Hill's management, no one is telling the public exactly what's wrong with the superintendent. Mark Garrison, WBT News.
3: 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Let's take a look at traffic. Here's Pam.
7: All right. Thanks, Keith. And traffic is still continuing to build on the roadways. Nothing too major just yet, but a few things to be mindful of over in Still Creek is Carowinds Boulevard at Choate Circle for a fender bender. Hickory Grove's got the 8300 block of Harris Boulevard, a minor accident. Sam Neely Road at Still Creek Road with a bump up. Then Nations Ford at East Hebron Street also with an accident there checking in. 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Imagine a child in extreme poverty waiting over 365 days to be sponsored. And their wait today. 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I'm Pam the Jam Warner, WBT Traffic.
3: Police say it was a dispute over child support that led to Charlotte's latest murder. 32-year-old Kiara McKnight in jail today, charged with stabbing her child's father to death last night. It happened on Monroe Road as John Christian was leaving work. Witnesses say McKnight and Christian got into an argument in the parking lot when she allegedly got into his car and stabbed him. She got out of his car and got into her own car and drove away. Police tracked McKnight to Indian Trail, where they arrested her. She allegedly confessed to the killing. The mayor of one North Carolina city wants to shut down those controversial flock cameras, the ones that automatically read your license plate as you drive by.
8: I have decided that what we need to do is ask the city manager to terminate our flock contract. What this will mean is that those cameras will be removed and we will no longer have access to the flock system.
3: That's Mayor Esther Mannheimer of Asheville. She says she wants to keep the city safe, but also wants to protect individual privacy. She says the move comes after several Asheville residents expressed concern about those flock cameras. Here in Charlotte, uptown businesses are putting the squeeze on food trucks that stay open until the early morning hours, feeding the late-night bar crowd. Charlotte City Center Partners, the group that's supposed to promote uptown businesses, are forcing food trucks to shut down early. They claim it's cutting down on crime.
9: We're street food. We serve the crowds. So the crowds usually come out to the scene around 10, 11 o'clock. That is when the business starts.
10: But for the last 2 months, these halal food truck managers say they've been forced to close at midnight, 3 to 4 hours earlier than normal. Manager Weiss Mayer says it's hurt their business in the community.
9: Our food truck is the only late food that they can find, like 3 a.m., 4 a.m. on the weekends.
11: To me, it's bigger than just the food. There is a broader community that exists at night.
10: Kay Glaze doesn't believe the truck should be closed because of late night violence. Glaze hopes the city, law enforcement, and the food truck owners can find common ground around the business hours.
3: That report from Shakira Speaks of Queen City News. 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
12: Well, it's still August and it's still hot, but a little bit lower humidity. We'll take it tonight. 73 degrees are low. Thunderstorms return late week into Thursday and Friday. Heaviest precip showing up for Friday and Saturday for us. Our high tomorrow, 94 with a PM thunderstorm. I'm meteorologist Scott Laurie Moore on Charlotte's FM News Talk, 107.9 WBT.
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3: 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Wall Street this afternoon, the Dow has closed up 120 points, the S&P up 16, and the NASDAQ up 41. 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Here's Jim Zocchi.
16: Charlotte FC back in action tonight on the road at Toronto, and Charlotte's won the last four matches in that series, including earlier this season. Panthers joined practice session in Jacksonville ahead of Friday's preseason game there. Also, Luke Kuechly will receive his Pro Football Hall of Fame ring when the Panthers host the Tampa Bay Buccaneers on October the 25th. New York Giants signed veteran running back Najee Harris, who played in just three games with the Chargers last year with a torn Achilles tendon. And Billy Edwards Jr. wins the starting quarterback job for North Carolina. They open their season versus TCU in Dublin, Ireland. Jim Zocchi, WBT Sports.
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0: Say it's not true. Say it's not true. Oh, my goodness. Oh, my goodness. For those of us of a certain age, my goodness. I mean, I got to tell you, by the way, my name's Brett Witterbull. You know that already. 107.9 FM WBT. It's great to be with you, and especially on Charlotte's FM News Talk. By the way, if you want to opine with us, you don't necessarily have to pick up the phone and call us. You know what you can do. You can go to the WBT text line, driven by Keffer, Chrysler, Dodge, Jeep, Ram, you know, the family store. All right. I know you guys are going to be a little upset when I tell you this, but I gotta share this with you because this is a very kind of a sad story. Columbia House is finally closing. So I guess, according to Chris Queen, that Gen X is off the hook. Oh, boy. Hey there, Gen Xers. Another hallmark of our younger days is going away. Then again, most of us would be surprised to know that it was even still around at this stage of the game. We all remember the ads and the Sunday papers. Get 7 records or tapes for a penny. There was a list of options for the records or the tapes or later the CDs that you wanted. And all you had to do was attach a penny and send it in. If you were young enough, you probably missed the fact that you were signing up for a subscription service, and I bet most of us abandoned that subscription. I did not abandon it. I just moved to another place, and then I couldn't remember where I had it. It was one of those things. Truth be told, teenage Chris probably owned hundreds of dollars to Columbia House. There's no telling how much money Columbia House thought it was going to rake it in. Remember the setups? You still owe Columbia House for the 30 CDs that you got for a penny in 1995. Why don't you pay for it now? But now, like a penny, so many of us traded our records, our tapes, our CDs. Columbia House will soon become a thing of the past. That's right. It's shutting down on, of all dates. Do you know what date it's going to be shutting down? It's going to be shutting down on September the 15th. Tax day. That's not tax day. Well, okay, maybe. But September the 15th, you know what that was? That was the start of World War I, if I'm not mistaken.
1: When they sent out the first mimeograph.
0: The mimeograph. Mail order music and media club Columbia House will stop accepting new orders after it's who knew it was still going to happen. September 15th, 2026. Ending a once popular way for consumers to purchase media. Media. We're purchasing media. I didn't know that. That's good to know. People Magazine reports a message posted on the Columbia House website reads, after 9/15/26, the Columbia House will no longer be accepting new orders. You can still purchase books with your credit card or credits as normal. I never knew we could have credits. What is this? Hold on. I love my audience.
1: Yeah, I just pulled it up. There's some really bad DVDs you could buy. 3 for $9.95.
0: What kind of? We're going to have to do a little deep dive it there. But hold on a second. We got Mark on the line. Mark wants to talk about his experience with the Columbia House. What's on your mind today?
2: Hey, Brett. Back in the 80s, when I was in medical school at East Carolina.
0: Uh-huh.
2: And so I was a poor student.
0: Yes, sir.
2: I bought the entire series because I thought it was fascinating that at that time you could buy the whole series of a show that was, you know, done and over with.
0: Wow. What did you buy?
2: The Wild Wild West, the whole thing, and All in the Family.
3: And All in the Family?
2: The whole thing.
3: Wow. That
2: and it was $24.95 per VHS tape.
3: Holy cow.
2: Back in 80, you know.
3: Wow.
2: Early 80s.
3: Do you still have it? Do you still have your collections?
2: Well, with the Wild Wild West, you know, it took up a lot of space. And I noticed somewhere, you know, probably some store that's closed, like, you know, Record Bar or something, they had the entire Wild Wild West series on DVD.
3: Oh.
2: Took up about, you know, 1/80th of the space. So I bought it, and I took the VHS tapes, put them in a box, wrapped them up. I couldn't bear to throw them away.
3: Well, yeah, you see, you never really want to throw away stuff like media or tape or anything, you know, like it, because it's really, it feels like you're killing something, you know, like if you do that. But that's incredible. Did you ever go back and maybe try to revisit and see if you were, you know, maybe thinking about doing some more, you know, arbitrage and all that sort of? I mean, when did you finally stop it?
2: Well, I mean, they sent them out. I want to say they would send one every 2 weeks or one every month.
3: Uh-huh.
2: Which, again, as a poor student,
3: sure,
2: $4.95 back then was tough.
3: That's right.
2: And I got tons of these VHS tapes, tons of All in the Family, tons of Wild Wild West. There's only four. Let me think. I think there's either two or four episodes per tape.
3: Wow.
2: Only two.
3: Wow.
2: So it went on for years.
3: Oh, my gosh.
2: Before I finally, you know, got the entire set.
3: You know what I wonder? I wonder if anybody ever bought MASH. Because, like, that would be a big one. Like,
2: did they make it? I mean, I don't know how they get the rights to these things. Because Wild Wild West was a CBS production. I don't.
3: Well, with enough deals, I mean, you can put this stuff together. I appreciate you calling and remarking with us. I really appreciate it, my friend.
2: Okay.
3: All right, yeah. Take care. Here's something that's really interesting. Throughout the 1960s and 70s, the company expanded into new formats, including stereo records, reel-to-reel tapes, 8-track cartridges, and cassettes. By the early 1970s, the umbrella brand Columbia House had been established to cover its various clubs. Membership surpassed 3 million by the mid-1970s. In the 1980s and the 1990s brought further growth with the rise of compact discs. At its peak, the mid-1990s, Columbia House claimed roughly 16 million members, together with its main rival BMG Music Service, accounted for a substantial portion of all the CD sales in the United States. Annual revenue reached as high as $1.4 billion. That's a lot of money. What do you mean? No, what? What are you talking about? Come on. I mean, this is pretty cool. Oh, we've got something from the cord cutter. We'll talk about that coming up next. This is phenomenal. Let's head on over to Pam the Jam Warner. I don't know. Did you ever buy anything? Any of those records? Any of those discs? Any of those reel-to-reels? Anything like that that you ever listened to there, my friend?
4: I mean, you know, when I was younger, you know, I bought, you know, I definitely bought some records.
3: Yeah.
4: And CDs were a thing.
3: Way to go.
4: And yeah, I had a whole, like, tape collection, because I wasn't allowed to have CDs when they first came out. I wasn't to be trusted with them.
3: Oh.
4: So I had a bunch of cassette tapes. And you know what the first two that I bought?
3: What was that?
4: Was The Beach Boys and Cyndi Lauper.
3: Oh, that's nice.
4: Right?
3: Very, very nice.
4: my taste has changed a little.
3: A little bit. Are the roads changing?
4: The roads are forever changing, but that's going to work in our favor. You know, we've had a few things slowing you down this afternoon. As well as clearing out of the way. Right now, we are dealing with a wreck here. Carowinds Boulevard at Choate Circle. It is for a bump up. The 8300 block Harris Boulevard for an accident. Sam Neely Road at Steel Creek Road for a fender bender. And Nations Ford at East Hebron Street, they're dealing with a bump up there as well. Drive times aren't extremely heavy, but we are going to see some slowing down. 45 here on the inner side between South Tryon and Arrowwood. Those dip just under 20. 77 over on the northbound side. Traffic is running a bit slow here between Clanton Road and West Arrowwood. Those are between 15 and 30. We do have over on the 277 northbound side a bit of a slowdown from North Church Street back to South Boulevard. Those are currently around 20-22, so not moving a whole lot faster. And in Gaston County, 85 is southbound. Just a typical afternoon delay here between the DMV way station and Little Rock Road. Those are right around 15. 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
3: All right, ladies and gentlemen, I got to tell you something here. I want you to do something that maybe you haven't thought about doing this, and it's about your health and about how you live and about how I want you to live even longer. Why? Well, because we've got this incredible opportunity. And one of the things that I always enjoy is getting great opportunities for my people. Now, listen, maybe you know it's someone that you love waiting on a test result. You probably know a bunch of these folks who are doing that kind of stuff. And they get you're sitting there and you're worried and you're nervous and you're doing all this sort of stuff. What I want you to do is I want you to head on over and reach out to the great people at Kraft Body Scan. I had an opportunity to go to the Kraft Body Scan my very first time. I went with me and my wife, and it was incredible. We learned so much about our health, and it was absolutely incredible. This is why I love working with Denny, and he is somebody who is such a wonderful person, and he is a guy that wants to make sure that you're going to be healthy, wealthy, and wise. That's my take on that regard. 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It's not complicated. It's not difficult. None of that sort of stuff going on. The scan just takes about 20 minutes. It's simple. It's convenient. And right now, they're making it even easier for you to participate. $99 couples heart and lung scan for both of you. Like, think about that. That's incredible. You're doing $99 couples heart and lung scan for just the promo code, which is incredible. And by the way, all you have to do to get this win is to go ahead and look at togetherwescan.com and put in my code, Brett50. It's Brett50, B-R-E-T-T 50. I want you guys to do this. It's incredible. It's wonderful. You're going to learn so much about your health, and I want you to do it today. Why? 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
4: And your WBT forecast is still calling for partly cloudy skies this evening before clearing up after midnight, still calling for a low of 73. As for right now here in the Queen City, we are topping out at 95 degrees. 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
3: I think my roommate heisted this song. Like, you know, I'm almost positive because he played it all the time. Holy cow. I never had enough money to do it. I don't know. It's one of those things. All right. So here we go. You could always cancel and then rejoin, apparently, in infinity. Like, you could just do that. I didn't know that. That's a great thing that you just told me, Jeff. I love that. Stanley says, a credit is what the IRS gives you when they allow you to keep more of their, your own money. I guess, yeah, that sounds about right, I think. How many times did you ever set it up? I don't know. I have the mash. Oh, this guy has the mash. Okay, so this is 5274. I'm not going to give out his whole number, but I don't have a name to append to him. So you, okay, Mr. Mash, I just need to know if you're able to call. I want you to call, and I want you to tell. If you want to be on the air, we can do it on the air, or you can just tell. I need to know how many of those were there stacked with, because that's a lot. I mean, that's a whole lot. I wonder. I'm not going to ask the question at that point. I just had another question. I'm just asking questions. I'm just asking questions. That's all I'm doing. Hi there. I'm from Columbia House. Do you have a minute to talk about your extended warranty? Ha ha. No, unfortunately, I don't. I didn't have a car. I didn't have a car when I was in college, unfortunately. I wish I did. Brett, the Boomers were big on buying records and tapes from Columbia House. I bought a lot of records and 8-tracks. I loved 8-tracks were great. They were just really amazing. Hey, Earl, what's on your mind?
14: Hey. Back in the 70s, I think I was about 16, got my first car that I bought for my parents. When I had a little money left over, went out and bought an 8-track tape player, put it in there, and I sent a penny into Columbia House and got like 10 8-tracks for a penny. Never did pay it. They sent me a thing saying, okay, you know, you got to buy 12 more or whatever.
3: Yeah.
14: So I went to my dad and said, Dad, I need some money. I got to buy these things. And he said, oh, you're 16. Don't worry. They can't come after you.
3: They can't get you. That's it. You're a child. I'm sorry. That's too bad for them. Wow.
14: But they didn't ask for your age or anything.
3: No.
14: You send in a penny with a name and an address, and they send it to you.
3: Yeah, it was awesome. And you remember, when you would get your stuff, you'd be like, whoa, look at all this stuff that I just got. This is because it took a while for them to ship it, you know?
14: Yeah, I got like the Eagles and Moody Blues, and I got them, and I went out and sat in the driveway in my car and put them in my 8-track tape player and played them and listened to them sitting in my car.
3: That's so cool. That's outstanding. You did it all for a penny, didn't you? Isn't that great? That's perfect.
14: Man. Hey. Great days back then.
3: Oh, of course, it was the most fun time of all time. I mean, that's it right there. Earl, great to talk to you, man. Thanks for calling in today.
14: Uh-huh. Bye.
3: Bye. You got it. It's just a penny. I wonder what would have happened if you said, okay, we're just going to do a dime. You're just going to be a dime instead, right? Like, would anybody have said, too rich for my blood? I can't do this.
1: It's too
3: expensive. Yes, it was. That's right. It was. I mean, but when you do this, I mean, this is really funny. This is like a touchstone moment. The day, September the 15th, 2026, a day that shall live in infirmary. I'm Brett Witterbull. I gotta ask Keith. Keith, you ever send in for the 10 sort of clicks? I mean, what did you do? Did you ever do that?
15: No, never did that. Tried to buy a monkey one time online. That didn't work out too well.
3: That's awesome. I'll take the monkey and the quarter.
15: Never got my monkey. Thanks, Brett. Early voting underway in South Carolina in the runoff in the Republican Party's U.S. Senate for the U.S. Senate nomination there. Darlene Graham and Ralph Norman debated last night, and Graham drew a gasp from the crowd when she was asked her thoughts on the conflict between China and Taiwan.
16: I'm just going to be honest here. I'm not on national security. I'm not that informed on national security, so... But I do support the military. My brother was in the Air Force for 33 years.
15: The other Republican in the race, Ralph Norman, pounced on that opportunity.
17: She's running for the United States Senate. You need to get fully versed in what issues you're going to be dealing with. This isn't a get trained on the job.
15: President Trump has endorsed Darlene Graham, and he's scheduled to campaign for her Friday at an event scheduled at the Myrtle Beach Convention Center. Big meeting tonight to talk about the I-77 toll lanes that would run from uptown Charlotte to the South Carolina state line. The project has been stalled, and the Charlotte Regional Transportation Planning Organization will meet at 6 o'clock this evening to try to decide whether to get things moving again or pay back the millions of dollars the state says it spent for the project's design cost.
18: Tonight, representatives from areas across the region, from different towns and different counties, are going to gather to talk a little bit about which way their town boards are leaning. And as it stands now, the Charlotte Regional Transportation Planning Organization is still divided. We have seen resolutions come from certain municipalities like Cornelius, Statesville, and Huntersville, Monroe, all saying they would would like to switch their vote from May and now approve adding lanes from I-77 south from uptown to the state line. They say they can't afford to pay the state's clawback or potentially miss out on future grants for other road projects. Some also say they believe the toll lanes are the right solution to ease congestion on that 11-mile stretch. But authorities in Davidson and Mecklenburg County have indicated they'll remain in opposition, citing concerns about displacement of historically black neighborhoods and environmental impacts. Charlotte City Council member Ed Drakes has consistently supported the project for what he says is the potential economic growth. He says tonight's discussion will be the time to hash out a compromise to the toll lanes design.
19: I am hopeful, personally, that we can address some of the concerns that have been raised by the community to the point where my colleagues think, okay, you know, now I can reinstate my support.
15: That report from Savannah Rudisill of Queen City News. Up in the mountains north of Asheville, a man recovering today after a bear broke into his house and attacked him. It happened last night in the Reams Creek area of Buncombe County. State wildlife officers say the adult female black bear entered the house through an unlocked door and attacked the homeowner as he was trying to get the bear to leave. He was not seriously hurt, but was taken to the hospital for a checkup. The bear's three cubs were seen playing on the front porch at the time. The mama bear and the cubs wandered back into the woods after everything calmed down. In Myrtle Beach, police cracking down on the ice cream man of all people. Stephen Richards drives the Mama G's ice cream truck around the beach. He says a police officer pulled him over the other day and told him he could no longer play his jingle over the truck's speaker and threatened to lock him up if he kept doing it. Richards says he tried to comply, but that's bad for business.
20: Drove up and down the beach and tried going through places, and I sold exactly two ice creams. If you're just driving really slow through a neighborhood and just driving really slow, it's not a good look at all.
15: A spokesman for the Myrtle Beach PD says they've received a lot of complaints about ice cream trucks playing music too loud. He says they need a special permit for amplified sound. Richard says he's applied for such a permit and is waiting to get it. In the meantime, he's taking his ice cream truck outside the Myrtle Beach city limits, and he's playing his music. Charlotte's FM News Talk, 107.9 FM WBT. Time to check traffic. Here's Pam.
4: All right, thanks, Keith. And we are picking up in volume and in some wrecks here on the roadways. The newest ones, 1500 block Walton Road for a bump up over in North Charlotte. It's Atondo Avenue at North Graham Street, an injury accident there. Johnson Alumni Way at Harris Boulevard for a minor accident. Beam Road at Yorkmont Road for an injury wreck. Got a fender bender, South 77 toll to West Brookshire Freeway ramp at exit 11, I-77 ramp. And that one's a fender bender and a hit and run here on the 2600 block of Sam Wilson Road. 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
0: It is still hot and it is still August, but a little bit of a relief from the high humidity for tonight. Low 73 degrees. Isolated storms tomorrow, 94. Scattered storms for Friday and Saturday as the front approaches. And I think with the cloud cover, we'll stay in the 80s into the weekend. I'm meteorologist Scott Laurie, more on Charlotte's FM News Talk, 107.9 WBT.
15: 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This news presented by Ram Pavement at WBT. We lead local. I'm Keith Young, WBT News.
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0: Okay, here's a question for people. Didn't they automatically send you their choice if you didn't send that card back, changing it to something else? I don't remember that. So
1: that's right. I do.
0: You could send it back?
1: No. That was part of the subscription.
0: Oh, the subscription. That's right.
2: Yeah, and then so they would automatically send you that month's hot pick.
0: Oh, the hot pick.
2: That's the part of the scam I was talking about. That's how they probably ramped up.
0: Not a scam. There's no scam involved. Hey, there's no scam involved at all. It's, no, don't do that. Columbia House at least made $160,000 in pennies with $60 million. with 60 million subscribers at the height, Concord Bubba. Thank you for that, Concord Bubba. Brett, at least Columbia was honest about a subscription service. Some today don't tell you that they're going to send the next shipment. Yeah, that's true. That was true. That's a good point. Hey, Brett, bringing back memories, I worked for BMG and their record club from the mid-1987 until 2008. Wow, you were stalwart. That's awesome. Was a fun era in the music distribution biz. Somebody must have paid. Was able to raise a family and put three kids through college during the time. That's from Chuck. That's great. See, that's fantastic. You know, when you look at this kind of stuff, this is like the stuff that keeps us all stitched together, because everybody has a memory of that sort of thing, right? So, okay, so here's what we got to do. We have to celebrate on the September 15th, 2026, because it's going away. I wonder if they're going to have like a something that they're going to be able to put in there and say, listen, this is the final one coming off the list. Here it is. Boom. I bet they'll do it. I bet they're going to try to do it. Jim in San Diego, what's on your mind today, Jim?
3: Yeah. Hi, how you doing?
0: Doing good. Thanks.
3: Be on the air again. Yeah. I just wanted to talk about the debate last night. What happened?
0: Okay.
3: Between them, seems like she was rolling along pretty good, and then was it Greta Van Susteren that asked her the questions about the South China Sea?
0: No. Was it? No. Was it? I don't know who that person was. I don't know who the name. What the name was?
3: Right. But she was probably prepared for it, and they probably said. They told her to use the word when it came to Taiwan. To use the word strategic ambiguity.
0: Okay.
3: Yeah, and the interviewer, the person, the commentator, whoever, whatever you want to call him, they said, we want to talk about the South China Sea. Well, I want to ask you about the South China Sea. And if you asked 80% of Americans, they wouldn't know what the name of the sea is between China and Taiwan. And I think that's where they tripped her up. I don't know if it was done on purpose.
0: I don't think it was. I think she was just being honest when she said that, you know, listen, I'm not familiar with what we're talking about there, that sort of stuff. But what was good about that was she was saying at that period in time that, look, she's going to be helping the people of South Carolina, right? And so what happens? Ralph Norman was cordial. He didn't try to trip her up. He actually kind of even gave her a little bit of a tip as to what he was talking about and stuff like that. And so I think it's very nice that she was honest enough to say, "Hey, I'll get, you know, I'll obviously be somebody who's going to go and study up on this stuff," but she was very much, trying to be part of the important things that are important to her as well. And I think that you're going to see people, especially, you know, the contrast is obvious, right? Because everybody knows that Lindsey Graham was

0: somebody who was a, you know, 24/7, 365 kind of guy who loved all the foreign policy stuff and all the challenges that we were facing, whatever it would be. So that was a contrast. But I think at that same particular time, I think it was okay. I don't think it really did anything bad for her. I think it was probably just a nice, honest answer that she gave. So we'll have to wait and see. Are you somebody who would be, if you were able to vote in this election in South Carolina, would you be with Norman, or would be with you know, with Darlene?
1: Yes, I still think she's got the human interest in mind first, but her interests, like you say, should be with the people of South Carolina. Yeah. Lindsey Graham was appointed to the House Armed Services Committee.
0: That's right.
1: So he's those are the considerations that he had to have in mind all the time, and there's no reason to think that she wouldn't follow in the steps. His footsteps and be have the same assignment too.
0: Yeah, great stuff. I appreciate you. Thanks so much, Jim, for asking that question. I thought it was really good. What do you say we head on over to Pam, the Jam Warner, see what's going on the roads. What's happening, Pam?
2: All right, thanks, Brett. And traffic is, you know, moving along, not doing it too rough out there. Of course, we're going to see, you know, a few slowdowns as per usual, but the drive times haven't been too bad as of yet. We are going to start seeing some traffic slowing here over in Gaston County, a little heavier than it has been, 85 southbound. This is going to start here from the DMV way station straight on through to Little Rock Road. They're currently under 15. Now also 77 over on the southbound side, throwing some shade from West Moorhead Street through to Billy Graham Parkway North. Those are between 15 and 20. It looks like here on the northbound side of 77, they've got delays there as well from Tivola through 45 outer between 15 and 20 for that stretch. And I want to take it over to Huntersville area. We're going to see some big delays going on. 77 here on the northbound side. Now, these are starting right around the 485. And give me a second. I'm just having a little bit of issue here with the computer. It is going to be on the northbound side. As I said, this is going to start here from 45 Interloop. It's going to take you all the way back to Catawba Avenue. So between 12 and 20. So a lot slower for them. Plus, they do have reports of some construction delays going on out there. Catawba Avenue at the I-77 is probably what's causing all that kickback. As reported, sponsored by the Crohn's and Colitis Foundation. The Crohn's and Colitis Foundation has led inflammatory bowel disease research and care for over 50 years. Learn more at Crohn'sColitisFoundation.org. I'm Pam the Jam Warner, WBT Traffic.
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2: And your WBT forecast is still calling for a mix of clouds this evening. It's going to start off partly cloudy before clearing up right around midnight, where it'll look a lot better out there. Looks like for a low of 73, that's what we're in store for this evening. As for right now, we are currently sitting at 95 degrees still. 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
14: 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Your show is great. Like, my wife, she'll sit there next to me, and she's like, I don't like him. And I'm like, I get him. You know what I mean? Like,
13: 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It's usually the other way around. The women are usually the ones that get me first. But something must be wrong with your wife. 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
16: Charlotte, Charlotte.
0: This is perfect for what I was going to do. No, this is perfect. This is it. No, this is to give it some bass. Here we go. That's right. This is so perfect because Democrats might be commies, but hey, they're sexy.

0: All these DSAs, they're being so sexy. They're so sexy. And by the way, I mean, they're saying that they're all sexy. Take a look at the people. They're sexy. They're so sexy today. Look at these people running for the, you know, the DSA. They're going to be so sexy on that night when everybody gets together. I can't wait. It's going to be wonderful. Can I get a pint? All right. Axios has pretensions. That was, by the way, that was my friend. You guys never heard my friend from the large, the very large gentleman. Large gentleman right there. That's it. Not Nick. Large gentleman over there. Axios has pretensions of being the cutting edge of future journalism. Let's take a look at a snippet from the About page. We launched Axios originally to combat what we termed the crap trap, the perverted incentive of traditional media to mass produce clickbait. But no, not at all. They're not doing that anymore. What they're doing now is they're loving all these folks that are running for office. It's true. It's not a lie. If you need to pause to make sure that your last meal doesn't start to come back up, that's okay. Because Alex Thompson, you can follow him at AJLOTZ8, reports on Dems' latest tactics, thirst traps. How about the thirst traps? No? Yes?
1: Why not?
0: Listen to this. Unbuttoning the shirts on CNN. Exposing I gotta say this again. Unbuttoning shirts on CNN just to make them sexy. Exposed biceps on the rally stage. Made for TikTok thirst trap B-roll, and of course, the return of the tan suit. They have got the three most sexy men that you could possibly imagine. El Sayed, Mandami, and Osser. What are we doing with these people? What's going on here? I thought you were going to be legislators. I thought you were going to go for the legislation. What you're doing is trying to, you know, put down the candy. Stop it. This is not working. This is terrible. Everybody's trying to create it so that it's going to be the thing that it's going to be talked about forever and ever and ever and ever. But the problem is, the policies are suspect. They are suspect policies. They're not giving you what you really want. What they're going to give you is what you think you want. Because Mandami is the only guy who's been able to pull anything off. And remember, you get one guy being one dude doing one thing. And then suddenly everybody wants to get all around him and say, oh, I can do that. El Sayed, yeah, oh, I can totally go with that. I can go with this other person like that. This is the problem. There's no authenticity here. Like, I will give you, and I will say this exactly only once. Do you know who is more authentic than any of these DSI people? Do you know who is more than any of them? Tallarico, because he's such a strange guy. Tallarico is an odd character. He really is an odd character. And I'm telling you right now, they think that they're going to be able to go and, you know, just take over and all this sort of stuff, but they don't have a plan. There's no plan for what comes next. This is what the problem is. It really is. Here, let me give you this. This is cut number one, Ossoff and misogyny. Cut number one, go.
2: And many times the critiques and criticism of Ossoff, and they're directly pointing to what they see as hypocritical thread to what the president does oftentimes. Do you see a distinction?
3: Well, I don't know how to answer that. Because Ossoff, I agree with Mark, was giving what we just played there, standard liberal talking points against Trump. You're going to hear that from every candidate for president. What he did with Natalie Harp, though, was something different. He didn't attack the president. He took an unknown presidential aide. She's not elected anything. She's not a household name. She's not a public figure. And he basically communicated that the only reason she has her job in the White House is because, hey, that's what Republican women are good for, right? Wink, wink.
0: You see, that's the problem. We'll talk about it coming back. Back after this.

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2: I'm Keith Young in the WBT News Center. We're less than a week away from the opening of schools in Charlotte and Mecklenburg County. It's back to class next Tuesday. But at a news conference yesterday about the new school year, the superintendent, Crystal Hill, refused to answer questions about her recent suspension.
3: I want to acknowledge the events of the past several weeks. To ignore it or to pretend that it didn't happen would not be authentic, and that's simply not who I am.
4: Well, Superintendent Crystal Hill was not authentic. She refused to talk about her two-month suspension and the investigation that found problems in how she manages CMS.
3: Today is not the time or the place.
4: Reporters then chased Hill, asking when she will talk.
5: There will be an opportunity sooner rather than later.
4: So for now, after a $100,000 investigation that found shortcomings in Hill's management, no one is telling the public exactly what's wrong with the superintendent. Mark Garrison, WBT News.
2: 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Let's take a look at traffic. Here's Pam.
6: All right. Thanks, Keith. We are going to see that traffic is slowing down over in the West Charlotte area, 1500 block of Walton Road for a fender bender. North Charlotte is Atondo Avenue at North Graham Street, that one with injuries. Another injury accident still lingering here, Beam Road at Yorkmont Road, and Johnson Alumni Way at Harris Boulevard with that earlier bump up still clearing out of the way. And we are still seeing some delays over in the Huntersville area, 77 on the northbound side from 45 outer straight on through to Catawba Avenue. Traffic flows between 15 and 20. Also in Gaston County, 85 southbound in a much larger stretch from Sam Wilson Road straight on through to Billy Graham Parkway South. Top speed in the area is about 14 miles per hour. And let's get one more for you here. In Independence Boulevard on the eastbound side. This is going to be between the Sharon Forest Drive and Crown Point Executive Drive. Top speed there also 14 miles per hour. 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I'm Pam the Jam Warner, WBT Traffic.
2: Police say it was a dispute over child support that led to Charlotte's latest homicide. 32-year-old Kiara McKnight is in jail now, charged with stabbing her child's father to death last night. It happened on Monroe Road as John Christian was leaving work. Witnesses say McKnight and Christian got into an argument in the parking lot where she allegedly got into his car and stabbed him. She got out of that car and into her own car and sped away. Police tracked her down in Indian Trail. They arrested her there. She allegedly confessed to the murder. In Chester County, South Carolina, a county council member and two other men indicted by a grand jury, the indictment alleging that Councilman John Agee was fire chief of the Richburg Fire Department when it got two police pursuit cars from the state of South Carolina by falsely claiming they were for fire department use in response to Hurricane Helene. The indictment alleges the cars were then sold to AG for personal use. Also indicted are the current Richburg fire chief and another former fire chief. In the case of Hayden Panettiere, the actress found dead in a Greenville, South Carolina Airbnb over the weekend. Panettiere's mother today attacking her late daughter's boyfriend.
7: Hayden Panettiere's mother is speaking out for the first time. Following her daughter's death, Leslie Vogel is taking aim at her daughter's on-again, off-again boyfriend, Brian Hickerson. Vogel told NBC News this person in her life that we've been trying to get rid of for quite some time was with her at her death, and that was Brian Hickerson. Vogel served as Panettiere's manager for most of her childhood career, but Panettiere ended that when she was 19. The actress died Sunday in Greenville, South Carolina. The incident report notes Hickerson showed officers a bag of medication she had been taking. Her death is under investigation. The actress noted her struggles with alcohol and opioids in her memoir, This Is Me, A Reckoning. Michelle Polino, Fox News.
2: In Catawba County near Hickory, a house was destroyed and several pets died in a fire this morning. It happened along 7th Avenue Southwest near Highway 70. Firefighters say five people in the house got out safely and some pets were rescued, but several other pets died. The fire marshal says this afternoon that fire was due to an electrical malfunction. 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
8: Well, it's still August and it's still hot, but a little bit lower humidity. We'll take it tonight. 73 degrees are low. Thunderstorms return late week into Thursday and Friday. Heaviest precip showing up for Friday and Saturday for us. Our high tomorrow, 94 with a PM thunderstorm. I'm meteorologist Scott Laurie Moore on Charlotte's FM News Talk, 107.9 WBT.
2: Right now, we've got 94 degrees with a heat index of 101 in uptown Charlotte.
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2: 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Here's Jim Zocchi.
4: Charlotte FC back in action tonight on the road at Toronto, and Charlotte's won the last four matches in that series, including earlier this season. Panthers joined practice session in Jacksonville ahead of Friday's preseason game there. Also, Luke Kuechly will receive his Pro Football Hall of Fame ring when the Panthers host the Tampa Bay Buccaneers on October the 25th. New York Giants signed veteran running back Najee Harris, who played in just three games with the Chargers last year with a torn Achilles tendon. And Billy Edwards Jr. wins the starting quarterback job for North Carolina. They open their season versus TCU in Dublin, Ireland. Jim Zocchi, WBT Sports.
2: 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I'm Keith Young, WBT News.

0: Yeah, I love it. It's the Brett Winterbull Show. It's great to be with you. We've got so much good stuff that we've still got to get into. I'm telling you this right now. But I gotta go back. If you just joined us, because a lot of people get in the car right now. They're driving around. They're doing their stuff. We are thinking about what we saw over the course of the last 40 years, 45 years, where people were able to go to the Columbia House and get 10 for a nickel? Was it 10 for a penny? I think it was 10 for a penny. And they're not going to be doing this business anymore. They've gone out of the business. They're not doing any of this sort of stuff. It's until wait a minute, I got to be honest. The 15th of September 15th, 2026. And we have all these people who are reaching out to us saying, hey, I used to love all of that sort of stuff, the Columbia stuff, all that. I used to get all the wonderful things that are out there. It's really kind of interesting when you think about it. And so if you would like to deign to reach out to talk about that, we're more than happy to have you do that. Reality being what it is, There's a lot of nostalgia that is happening here. Also, at the same time, we're still trying to figure out what the heck happened with the meeting last night there with Crystal. That's a tough situation as well. And then on top of that, what if I told you that, you know, the country is in pretty good shape right now. And I know that there are people that do not necessarily like the idea of Trump having any kind of power or any of that sort of stuff. But the country right now is handling itself pretty well, pretty well, I think, especially when you're looking at what we're dealing with. Everybody in the press, everybody that you can point to, they're selling us that, we're not going to win. We're not going to win against the Iranians. The Iranians have got too much power. They're so strong. It's so incredible. Well, let me give you a little bit of a look on this, okay? The Straits of Hormuz is slipping out of the hands of who? Iran's hands. Zero Hedge cites Kepler shipping analytics showing that over 80% of all liquid transits in the last 2 weeks have moved through the Omani route. They're not going by the Iranian route. They're going with the Omani route, which is the other side. A UN authorized corridor that Iran hates because it bypasses its ability to intimidate shipping. That means Iran's control of the strait is now mostly rhetorical. The U.S. Navy's presence is forcing the tankers to choose routes. Iran cannot effectively threaten them. By the way, the global market is quietly voting for its rudder. They trust the U.S. Navy more than they trust the Iranian promises or the threats that they're trying to shoot out there. This is the clearest metric of who's winning this war. It's the United States. Control of the waterway is shifting towards Washington. Now, let's take a look at something that you've probably not heard about. Iran is lashing out diplomatically, which is a sign of weakness, not strength. The UAE's decision to cut all economic ties with Tehran after the missile launches, even the ones that caused no damage, is a geopolitical humiliation for Iran. When Gulf state publicly severs ties, it's a problem. It signals that Iran cannot guarantee regional stability. We can, from 7,000 miles away. They treat us. They believe in us. They don't believe with these people that are running around there. It isolates Iran economically at the exact moment that the U.S. is tightening sanctions on the Iranians. You're not seeing this on television. You're not hearing about this on television. You're hearing about it here on this program. It shows Iran's intimidation strategies are backfiring. If Iran were winning, Gulf states would be hedging or appeasing. Instead, they're distancing themselves, aligning with the United States of America. Next number. Iran warned Gulf nations that the hosting or assisting of U.S. forces would be participation in the U.S. military operation. That's not strength. That's the Iranians freaking out. They are panicking right now because they're slipping away from the power that they had once upon a time. When a regime starts threatening everyone around it, what does that tell you? They're scared. They're frozen. They don't know what's going to happen. It cannot stop the U.S. deployments. It cannot prevent the regional cooperation. And it cannot get around the encirclement that is happening. Iran is trying to intimidate countries that it no longer has any leverage over. And finally, for this period of time, the U.S. is shifting to a long-term economic chokehold around Iran's neck. You know what's happening now? More economic pressure could reignite domestic unrest. That's probably going to happen. Legitimacy is eroding. That's already happened. Hardships are mounting. And of course, a nation confident in its position doesn't talk like that by threatening. That's not how it works. Economic warfare is slow, but it's decisive. And Iran, right now, on the seas and around, is feeling it mightily. Plenty more straight ahead. I'm Brent Witterbull. Let's head on over to Pam the Jam Warner, see how things are going on the roads.
1: All right. Thanks, Brent. We are going to see that traffic is pretty much doing the same thing it was earlier. We're seeing a few slowdowns. We've got an injury accident at Tondo Avenue at North Graham Street. Plus a fender bender here in the 1500 block of Walton Road. Another injury accident, Beam Road at York Bomb. But it looks like that one, for the most part, they were able to get off to the shoulder. The 1000 block of Blythe Boulevard's got a fender bender. Also Mount Holly Huntersville Road at Garin Point Drive, a fender bender on that scene. And Sardis Road and Randolph Road also with another accident. Now, we are going to see some delays here. 485 over on the outer side. This is going to run you here from Providence Road straight on through to US 74 West. Traffic is going to be between 5 and 20 miles per hour, as well as Gaston County, fairly slow there. We're seeing this over on I-85 southbound Sam Wilson Road straight on through to Billy Graham Parkway South. Those are between 12 and 25. 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It's not too late. 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I'm Pam the Jam Warner, WBT Traffic.
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0: A lot of people are kind of foggy on what a preventative scan is actually like. 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
1: And your WBT forecast is still calling for partly cloudy skies this evening before clearing around midnight and a low of 73. Right now here in the Queen City, we are looking at 94 degrees. 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

0: about that? All right, we got some folks that are weighing in on this stuff. I'm going to go back with the Iran thing. Just stick around with me for a couple of minutes here. Paul says, my mom took me to see The Who and The Grateful Dead in the mid-70s. I had a cool mom. I'm blessed to have grown up in the 70s in the midst of the greatest music ever. I've tried to pass on that to my daughters. Paul, P.S., I think I succeeded. My daughters love the Beatles. My daughter loves the Beatles. I'm sorry. She went boy London recently, and here is a pic of her crossing the Abbey Road crossing. Coolest thing anyone in my family has ever done. That's really cool. I think stuff like that is really important and smart, and it's a great sort of bit of thinging that you got going there, man. I'm telling you right now. Eddie says, I got words in here that I can't read on the radio. Okay. They're there to get into the system and work like a cancer to destroy it. That's possible. It is possible, but I think we're winning this. I think this is a win for us. What else have we got here? Stacy from SC. All men, can you make a jihad sexy? I don't know. I've never tried. I don't know. That was an interesting kind of a take as well. So when I was hitting this thing with the Iranians, because the Iranians, they think that they're going to win this thing. I really don't think they're going to win them. Because I think you have a bunch of people surrounding these areas that do not want to see the Iranians calling the tune. Because if you theoretically, just a theoretical sort of position, if you're sitting there and you're in like the UAE, okay, or something like that, you do not want the United States to leave, especially if the Iranians are still in charge of whatever they're doing. So you got to kind of make sure that everybody is going to be kind of fearful of the United States, even though we're not, we don't go out and do vicious things or anything else like that. The Iranians would absolutely do it in a minute. So when you look at this, right, the economic pressure could reignite domestic unrest. Yes, that's a big deal. Legitimacy is eroding. Yes, that's a big deal. Hardships are mounting. Yes, that's a big deal. And then you get into the nation confident in its position, doesn't talk like that. Yes, absolutely. But then you go over to the Iranian picture. The Iranian picture is important. Iran's military posture is reactive, not dominant. There's a big difference there, right? What's Iran doing? They're warning their neighbors, threatening Europe, launching sporadic attacks, mocking the U.S. officials online. But you know what those are? There's a thing that you can call this. This is the performative escalations, but not strategic gains. So it's kind of like having somebody say to you, when I get home, I'm going to beat you up and I'm going to knock on your door and I'm going to beat you up and you're going to be very, very sorry, but that you don't have the ability to do anything about it. Why? Because the U.S. Navy is patrolling the strait, redirecting global shipping, and of course, maintaining air refueling dominance and preparing additional sanctions. One side is managing the battle space, which is where we are. The other side is complaining about it. That's the thing that people need to understand. They're going to throw all these threats. When I get home, when I see you, you're going to be in all this trouble and all this sort of stuff. And then all of a sudden, you've got like 7, 10, 15 big people standing next to you. And you're like, yeah, probably not tonight, right? Right? That's how they play these games. They try to affirmatively try to freak you out so that you're going to be scared. Well, what are we afraid of? But the question then becomes, how do we know that you're winning? What's the metric for winning if you're trying to deal with the Iranians? Control of critical terrain? Okay, let's go down the list. Control of critical terrain. Who controls that right now? United States. Regional alliances. How many friends do we have in that neighborhood? All of them, pretty much, except for the Houthis. Economic leverage? United States. Global legitimacy? United States. Ability to sustain operations? United States. Ability to impose costs? United States. So, like, I'm looking at the numbers here, and it's 1, 2, 3, 4, 5, 6. None of them are in the hands of the Iranians. They're not. Iran's only advantage, what is it? It's only one advantage. The advantage is creating chaos. Okay? You people who had children. I had children. Our family had children. You know when the kid gets overtired and they're getting really kind of chippy and loud and obnoxious and all that kind of stuff, and you go down the hallway and you're holding your child, your son, your daughter, maybe your son and your daughter, you got one in each hand, and you're going down the hallway and you have to be very, very careful. You know why you have to be very, very careful? Because they put their hands out and try to pull everything off the walls as you're walking down there to try to put them in their bed. And they're like, no, I don't want to do this. That's the Iranians. That's what the Iranians are doing. They're like, hey, no, we can't do this. They can only create chaos. And then what happens? Maybe you put the, maybe you might have had one of those gates that you put up. The kids can't climb over the gate or anything like that, the little small gates. And they stand there and they stand there yelling at you like with a fatwa. They're like, we're going to do this tomorrow. When you go to bed, we're going to run away. And all of a sudden you're like, no, you're not. No, you're not. We're the American Navy. You're going to go to bed. And if you don't stop it, you're not going to get pancakes tomorrow morning. In fact, honey, what do you say we make some pancakes right now and eat? That's what we're going to do. That's what the American Navy does. You just got to be seen. You just got to be seen. You just got to be solid. You just got to be strong. That's all you have to do. These people, the Iranians, and I'm not talking about the Iranian people. The Iranian people are hostages right now, okay? But when you think about all this other stuff that's going on around here, what are we doing? I mean, you're not going to get any... Yeah, I'm sorry. No Captain Crunch tomorrow. No way. No how. Hey, honey, where are all the... Yeah, that's right. Where are all the Cheetos? I'm really hungry right now. This is going to be... And just you eat the Cheetos in front of them, and they're all like, what? Give me some. No. Let's head on over to my good friend, Keith Young. How's it looking out there?
1: Thanks, Brett. Big meeting about to get underway to talk about those I-77 toll lanes that would run from uptown Charlotte to the South Carolina state line. The project's been stalled, and the Charlotte Regional Transportation Planning Organization scheduled to meet at 6 o'clock this evening to talk about whether they can get things moving again or pay back the millions of dollars the state says it spent for the project's design cost.
2: Tonight, representatives from areas across the region, from different towns and different counties, are going to gather to talk a little bit about which way their town boards are leaning. And as it stands now, the Charlotte Regional Transportation Planning Organization is still divided. We have seen resolutions come from certain municipalities like Cornelius, Statesville, and Huntersville, Monroe, all saying they would like to switch their vote from May and now approve adding lanes from I-77 south from uptown to the state line. They say they can't afford to pay the state's clawback or potentially miss out on future grants for other road projects. Some also say they believe the toll lanes are the right solution to ease congestion on that 11-mile stretch. But authorities in Davidson and Mecklenburg County have indicated they'll remain in opposition, citing concerns about displacement of historically black neighborhoods and environmental impacts. Charlotte City Council member Ed Driggs has consistently supported the project for what he says is the potential economic growth. He says tonight's discussion will be the time to hash out a compromise in the toll lanes design.
3: I am hopeful, personally, that we can address some of the concerns that have been raised by the community to the point where my colleagues think, okay, you know, now I can reinstate my support.
1: That report from Savannah Rudisell of Queen City News. Early voting underway in South Carolina in the runoff for the Republican Party's U.S. Senate nomination. Darlene Graham and Ralph Norman debated each other last night, and Graham raised a few eyebrows when she was asked her thoughts on the conflict between China and Taiwan.
4: I'm just going to be honest here. I'm not on national security. I'm not that informed on national security, so... But I do support the military. My brother was in the Air Force for 33 years.
1: And that got the attention of Ralph Norman, who pounced on the opportunity to reply to Darlene Graham.
5: She's running for the United States Senate. You need to get fully versed in what issues you're going to be dealing with. This isn't a get trained on the job.
1: President Trump has endorsed Graham. Trump scheduled to campaign for her Friday in an event scheduled at the Myrtle Beach Convention Center. North Korea says it still sees South Korea's annual military exercises as aggressive, even after President Trump over the weekend ordered the U.S. military to scale back its participation in those exercises. Trump today talked about his decision.
6: I thought that was very insulting to somebody that, frankly, has been, during my term at least, very well behaved.
1: The president also praised his relationship with North Korea's dictator leader and blamed South Korea for refusing to help the U.S. protect ships in the Strait of Hormuz from Iranian attacks. The U.S. national debt has surpassed a record $40 trillion, highlighting the impact of defense costs, social programs, and interest on the deficit. This milestone coming today just 5 months after hitting $39 trillion. Experts say the growing debt is already affecting Americans by raising borrowing costs and lowering wages. Advocates for a balanced budget are warning of tougher fiscal trade-offs ahead. Charlotte's FM News Talk, 107.9 FM WBT. 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Here's Pam.
7: All right, thanks, Keith. And traffic is still booming here on the roadways. We do have that wreck over on Milton Road at North Sharon Amity Road. It's a fender bender. The 1,000 block of Blythe Boulevard also with a minor wreck. Mount Holly Huntersville Road at Guerin Point Drive. They've got a fender bender. And Sardis Road at Randolph Road also with a slowdown for an accident. It's the drive times that are going to get you. 45 here on the outer side dealing with a accident. That's got a left lane tied here at exit 51, US 74. As this one's going to take you from US 74 west all the way back to Ballantyne Commons Parkway. The drive times really trickle in under 10 before getting up to about 20, but they're not getting up until about 20 till the further part around Providence and Ballantyne Commons Parkway. Everything closer to the accident between 4 and 12 miles per hour. Now 77 here over on the northbound side from Westinghouse Boulevard straight on through to Billy Graham Parkway North. Those traffic flows between 15 and 20. Got a bit of a slowdown on the inner side of 45, this time from South Tryon through West Boulevard, again between 15 and 20 miles per hour. And let's go with 77 on the southbound side. They're pretty deep in the red as well between West Trade Street all the way through to South Tryon Street. They're going to filter in between 15 and 25. It takes a little bit of a break there, then picks up again around Westinghouse Boulevard straight on through to Carowinds, and those are right around 25. 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
8: It is still hot and it is still August, but a little bit of a relief from the high humidity for tonight. Low 73 degrees. Isolated storms tomorrow, 94. Scattered storms for Friday and Saturday as the front approaches. And I think with the cloud cover, we'll stay in the 80s into the weekend. I'm meteorologist Scott Laurie. More on Charlotte's FM News Talk, 107.9 WBT.
1: Right now, we've got 94 degrees here in Charlotte. This news presented by Ram Pavement. 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I'm Keith Young, WBT News.
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1: Fauci, I mean, some of these diary entries that I've been reading, in one diary entry, he talks about how he jumped on a call with Barbara Streisand. 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

0: Welcome back. Brett Winterbull Show. Good to be with you. All right, let's. I'd be remiss if I didn't give you some very, very interesting sound. This is really quite amazing. Are you familiar with a guy by Mr. Piker? You know Mr. Piker? Yeah, Mr. Piker. All right, this is cut number 7, and Piker brags about being an anchor baby. For real. Seriously. Cut number 7, go.
1: Are you Muslim?
2: I say that I'm culturally Muslim, but I'm not actually. I'm agnostic. I cannot confirm nor deny the existence of God.
1: You were born in Turkey?
2: I was born here, actually. I'm an anchor baby.
1: Oh, you're anchor baby? Mm-hmm. Really?
2: Yeah.
1: Your mother got pregnant and crossed the border illegally and dropped you down?
2: No, she crossed the border legally, but she gave birth to me here so I could have an American citizenship.
1: Yeah. That's amazing.
0: So Mr. Piker talked about that, you know, and he was talking about that sort of thing. But did you know that he has a sister? Did you know that? Did you know he has a sister? And she's one of the activists. She's one of the activists at Columbia. Remember when the Columbia stuff that was going on? So I have audio from her, and this is not, I'm not making a joke or anything like that, but this is kind of an interesting sort of thing. So this is cut number 4. El Sayed's sister, I'm sorry. It is El Sayed's sister. That's the mistake that I made. But cut number 4, this is interesting, because El Sayed, he's a high-end guy. He was born in the United States. He's got a following of people, and he does spend time, obviously, with Piker because you've seen them campaigning. But this El Sayed, his sister, is a very active person. This is cut number 4, please. Go.
3: The good news is we did our job. We protested. We marched. We wrote. We called. We sat in. We blocked.

0: you are giving people your opinions, right? All that sort of stuff. You could have a better mic technique, I think, because this is really always a very difficult conversation to have. Okay, so every microphone that you talk into is an amplification device. So you should not ever, and I would never do this. Like if I could easily blow the ears out. I'm not doing it. My guys in the studio are not doing it. None of that is happening. But you don't need to scream into the microphones. Like the screaming into the mic. Can you give me cut number two? This is an example of overusing the microphone and not doing the right sort of approach. This is cut number two. Please go. Okay. You don't need to scream into a bullhorn. You don't need to scream into a microphone. I have seen people who did not have the technique that they needed. And I'll tell you, I saw a guy one time on the Boston Common. And this particular guy was protesting whatever the heck he was. I couldn't even make out what he was saying because it was so distorted. He had a bullhorn, and then in front of the bullhorn, he had another amplification device, and it was just all garbledygook. You're like, well, what? I don't know what you... What are you protesting? What are you trying to commit? What is this? This has gone terribly wrong for you. Either use the mic or don't use the mic. And then when you get up on that mic, you got to be able to hold the technique. You got to just like this in your hand. I prefer to kind of go kind of sideways. That way you don't have to worry about that explosive, plosive, all that. That's a tough thing. Now, they did get her to a better position, which is cut number three. The microphone in cut number three is something a little very special because obviously you would want it to be a calm, soothing thing. Go ahead.
1: I don't understand. Like, there's no sexualization at a drag show. It's just people dressing up and singing and performing. I've taken my children to drag shows, and it's fun. It's entertainment. It's wholesome entertainment. Yes. And there's nothing wrong. It's just, like, I don't get it.
0: But you had good technique there. You had a microphone. It was technique. It was good. You've got that. That's, listen, that's, you keep that going. Nobody needs to yell into a bullhorn unless it's a hostage situation and that the authorities are saying, okay, what do you need? Okay, we're going to yell back at you. What do you need? That's fine. That's a usable moment. But sometimes you just never know what's going to happen next. Coming up in just a matter of minutes, I mean a matter of minutes, I'm going to let you hear Chris Cuomo versus Byron Donald. My money's on Byron Donald. Stick around. It's Brett Winterbull. Let's head on over to Pam the Jam Warner, see what's going on the roads.
2: All right, thanks. We are seeing just a few slowdowns, especially with the, you know, accidents, but it's the drive times that are really heavy here. We've got a little bit longer before they start clearing out. We're going to go straight over to Gaston County, I-85 southbound. This is starting right around the DMV way station. It's going to run you all the way back up to Billy Graham Parkway. Top speed in the area is about 15 miles per hour. Now 45 here on the inner side, slowing down between South Tryon and West Boulevard between 15 and 30. We've got 77 on the northbound side here from the ramp from 45 outer straight on through to Tyvola. Those are going to get you right under 20 miles per hour. And 45 on the outer side. Now, we're still met with a pretty nasty situation where traffic is slow. A left lane is currently blocked at US 74. That's over at exit 51. Traffic is backed up to Ballantyne Commons Parkway. Top speed is about 14 miles per hour. 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
2: And your WBT forecast is still calling for partly cloudy skies this evening before clearing up around midnight and leaving a low of 73. As right now here in the Queen City, we're at 93 degrees, heading over maybe 92, 93. 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

0: outrage can do. You know what we need now? We need power.
1: We need power. Okay. So if you need power, how do you get power? Like, it's an interesting kind of a dichotomy, right? Because, okay, you're out in the public,

0: Welcome back. Final segment of the program. If you wish to opine, this would be your opportunity. Like, because otherwise, I don't know what we're going to be talking about tomorrow, but I can tell you about what we talked about today. I can just let you guys know, which is important, because that's kind of how you have to think about this sort of stuff, right? One of the things that makes me laugh is how. When you get these people around and they get so, I'm trying to be really positive about this, but this is one of these things. There are people who are able to understand that there are going to be wins and there are going to be losses, right? And I'm talking about like just regular political stuff, the politics of the day. And they get hostile, they get angry, they get all this sort of stuff. You know, in the United States of America, we have elections like basically every other year. You can do it every other year. You can do it every cycle. I mean, there's a lot of politics that goes with the world that we live in, okay? And when I see people who just get out of their ever-living mind. They get angry. They smash things. They, you know, they're, oh, I can't believe that this happened. You understand, like, you do have the ability to go and decide for yourself how you're going to vote, but you don't have the power for what that vote looks like because people are going to vote, number one. Number two, I would encourage people to run for office. Like, think about some of these people that you see that are in different sort of things, right? You see these people and they say, well, I just could never run for office. Why couldn't you run for office? Are you smarter than a Swalwell? Are you smarter than those sorts of people who really should never have been in office? They should never have been involved with any of that sort of stuff. You just have to care and you just have to put in the work. And then eventually you might find yourself saying, hey, you know what? I'm thinking about running for office. Hey, that's not me saying this. This is just the general me, you know, like to other people. And so if you want to go and change the system, then you can change the system. The system is absolutely changeable. You see these people that just got elected or you know, they won their primaries last night. I mean, there's a lot of people in there that you might be saying, hold on, I bet I could better do a better job than that. And then I know what people always say, okay? They come back and they say, yeah, but I don't know. I don't have any time for this. Well, you have to make time, right? Don't you have to make time? Don't you have to make time when you're going to cook dinner for your family or you're going to go out on a boat or you're going to go out and hang out with people? I mean, don't you have to kind of plan it in advance? That's all you really have to do. I would just say this to everybody in this audience. If you don't like the folks that are out there running for office, go and run for office. And unless you're going to really try to wreck the system, because I don't think that's what we should be doing. All right, Breaking with Brett Jensen is coming up next. Then you will have the TJ Ritchie Show. Thanks to Nick. Thanks to my good friend Travers, and of course Pam the Jam and Keith Young. We'll be back again tomorrow. Enjoy your night.
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3: I'm Keith Young in the WBT News Center. Uptown Charlotte businesses putting the squeeze on food trucks that stay open until the early morning hours. Charlotte Center City Partners, the group that's supposed to promote uptown business, forcing food trucks to shut down early They claim it helps curb uptown crime.
4: We're street food. We serve the crowds. So the crowds usually come out to the scene around 10, 11 o'clock. That is when the business starts.
5: But for the last 2 months, these halal food truck managers say they've been forced to close at midnight, 3 to 4 hours earlier than normal. Manager Weiss Mayer says it's hurt their business in the community.
6: Our food truck is the only late food that they can find, like 3 a.m., 4 a.m. on the weekends.
7: To me, it's bigger than just the food. There is a broader community that exists at night.
5: Kay Glaze doesn't believe the truck should be closed because of late night violence. Glaze hopes the city, law enforcement, and the food truck owners can find common ground around the business hours.
3: That report from Shakira Speaks of Queen City News. Charlotte's FM News Talk, 107.9 FM WBT. Let's check traffic. Here's Pam.
8: All right. Thanks, Keith. And traffic is still hanging on here. We've got a few things still slowing you down on the roadways. Let's talk about the 5300 block of Austin Crossing Drive. It is for an injury accident. 3700 block North Sharon Amity Road, also an injury wreck. And the 9000 block of Harris Boulevard with a fender bender. Now, traffic is starting to get a bit better over on 485, the outer side, where we did have a left lane blocked over at US 74, exit 51. And while we're still struggling, it's not as large of a stretch. So this is going to take you here from the US 74 East all the way through to Idlewild Road. Traffic is just under 20 miles per hour. Plus, we do have 77 over on the southbound side between West Moorhead and Clinton. Those are right around 20. And Gaston County still with some delays along I-85 southbound between Sam Wilson Road and Little Rock Road. Those are also just under 10. I'm Pam the Jam Warner, WBT Traffic.
3: The former headmaster of a York County charter school under arrest this evening, facing embezzlement charges. Jennifer Mognett charged with felony embezzlement and felony exploitation of an elder. A statement from the Carolina Classical Academy in Rock Hill says the case started after it discovered an unauthorized charge on Mognett's employee credit card. She is no longer employed at that school. Police say a dispute over child support led to Charlotte's latest homicide. 32-year-old Kiara McKnight is in jail this evening, charged with stabbing her child's father to death last night. It happened on Monroe Road as John Christian was leaving work. Witnesses say McKnight and Christian got into a fight in the parking lot when she allegedly got into his car and stabbed him. She got out of that car and got into another car and sped away. Police tracked McKnight to Indian Trail, where they arrested her. She allegedly confessed to the killing. The mayor of one North Carolina city wants to shut down those controversial flock cameras, the ones that automatically read your license plate.
9: I have decided that what we need to do is ask the city manager to terminate our flock contract. What this will mean is that those cameras will be removed, and we will no longer have access to the flock system.
3: That's Mayor Esther Mannheimer of Asheville. She says she wants to keep the city safe, but also wants to protect individual privacy. She says the move comes after several Asheville residents expressed concern about the cameras. In Myrtle Beach, police are cracking down on the ice cream man of all people. Stefan Richards drives the Mama G's ice cream truck around the beach. He says a police officer pulled him over the other day and told him he could no longer play his jingle over the truck's loudspeaker, and he threatened to lock him up if he kept doing it. Richards says he's trying to comply, but it's just not working for his business.
10: Drove up and down the beach and tried going through places, and I sold exactly 2 ice creams. If you're just driving really slow through a neighborhood and just driving really slow, it's not a good look at all.
3: A spokesman for the Myrtle Beach PD says they've received a lot of complaints about ice cream trucks playing the music too loud. He says they need a special permit for amplified sound. Richard says he's applied for that permit and is waiting to get it. In the meantime, he's taking his ice cream truck outside the Myrtle Beach city limits, and he's playing his music. Now time for your WBT weather forecast.
11: Well, it's still August and it's still hot, but a little bit lower humidity. We'll take it tonight. 73 degrees are low. Thunderstorms return late week into Thursday and Friday. Heaviest precip showing up for Friday and Saturday for us. Our high tomorrow, 94 with a PM thunderstorm. I'm meteorologist Scott Laurier. More on Charlotte's FM News Talk, 107.9 WBT.
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15: First of all, much love to Coach Liam Cohen, Shane Waldron, my buddy from Seattle. 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And the Jags just for hosting us here. 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
14: Round one of the BMW Championship from St. Louis, the second of three tournaments of the FedEx Cup playoffs, get started at 10:03 tomorrow morning. BMW provides four more rounds to book a final place inside the top 30 for those on the outside looking in for the Tour Championship in Atlanta next week. Hey, Charlotte FC back in action 7:30 this evening in Canada, taking on Toronto FC. Around the NFL this afternoon, New York Giants are adding to their backfield, announcing a one-year deal with former Steelers and Chargers running back Najee Harris. The New Orleans Saints running back Alvin Kamara is expected to be sidelined for at least a month due to a sprained ACL. Quarterback Trayvon Diggs and the Seattle Seahawks agreed to a one-year deal. And the Texans wide receiver Jaden Higgins tore an ACL, out for the entire season. Ed Billick, WBT Sports.
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0: Welcome back to Charlotte's News Talk 107.9 FM, WBT. Brett Jensen here with you on this Wednesday night edition of Breaking with Brett Jensen as we go up until 7 o'clock tonight. Telephone number 704-570-107.9 or 107.9. And again, follow me on X at Brett_Jensen for all the latest and breaking news in and around the Charlotte area. And by the way, that WBT text line and telephone number, it is being brought to you by, driven by Keffer Chrysler Dodge Jeep Ram, the family store. So there are some things that we're going to get into, and I will tell you that I'm working on a big story for tomorrow. It may come out Friday. You never know how these things are going to turn out, but it's a pretty big story. Like it's going to make headlines. As a matter of fact, it may make national headlines, and it wouldn't surprise me if it happens. So the question is whether or not any of this will ever come out that I'm working on, whether or not they'll even... It's a thing, like whether or not people admit it or whatever, but it's going to be a thing if I can nail everything down. But I will tell you, it's pretty big, and I can't tell you where or what or when, but I'm just going to tell you it's pretty big. So hopefully by tomorrow evening, we'll have something on this. But I want to start off tonight. There are a couple things that we are going to get into tonight. We're going to get into some politics stuff and whatever. Quite a few things. The Michael Whatley race, because I have some very interesting information about the race concerning Michael Whatley and Roy Cooper. But we're going to start off tonight sort of rehashing and going back over some of the stuff that transpired yesterday with CMS Superintendent Dr. Crystal Hill, where she refused to answer any questions about her suspension or the investigation or anything of that sort, saying yesterday in the back-to-school press conference, even though school hasn't started yet, was not the time that she was going to, didn't want to speak about it. There'd be another time. But like I said yesterday, it won't be the next time she meets with the press on the first day of school. It won't be the time after that when it's the test scores, because they're leaking hints that they're going to be, you know, decent test scores or solid test scores. So you don't know when she's going to speak about it. But I can tell you, every single time she meets with the media, she's going to be asked about it. And that's just the way it is. And the fact that they may not have been prepared for that yesterday, it's a whole thing. Like, it's, if they didn't think we were going to ask about her situation, then they are very poor at their jobs. Telling media to not ask about certain things will make media show up to ask about certain things. How many of you ever, even as a kid, it happened to you or happened to one of your children? Hey, don't touch the stove, it's hot. Well, they got to find out for themselves. And what do? They touch the stove. Or you touch the stove. We all did it. Don't touch the stove, it's hot. Really? Let's just see how hot. And you hit the burner. So that's sort of like media. Don't tell us not to do something, because we'll end up wanting to do it. But there are some things that are going to be interesting to see. The investigation. We know that the city council, Mayor Val Lowles, and others, they wanted to do a secret payout to their good friend, Johnny Jennings. They wanted to take care of him. They like him. They wanted to take care of him. That's all it boils down to. Because he threatened the lawsuit, and if the city council had a backbone, they would have said, hey, guess what? We want you to actually file the lawsuit. And oh, by the way, it'll probably never go to trial because you are a public figure. That's just the way it goes. And so let's be honest. They took care of their own. That's what their buddy. We got to take care of Johnny. Johnny's a good man. We got to take care of Johnny. Okay. I there's no other explanation for it. So in that same vein, but you had Dave Bullock, the state auditor, who was on my show last night, and go listen to that interview in case you missed any part of it on WBT.com. But in that same vein, Dave Bullock investigated and audited the city of Charlotte and the secret payout to Johnny Jennings. And finally, Johnny Jennings came out and said, yes, here's what the payout is, and here's what I'm getting, and here's why, and blah, blah, blah. He never would have done it because he went MIA his last 8 months in office, 8.5 months in office, he went MIA. Like, I was told, like, I was told all kinds of things and stuff that he was doing and where he was at. Wasn't showing up for press conferences, didn't want to be seen, was just basically sailing off into the sunset. And that will be the legacy of Johnny Jennings. The payout, the fake lawsuit, and not doing anything his last 8 months. That will, and I liked Johnny. I like him a lot as a person, but as a police chief, that was a disaster. But Dave Bullock, the state auditor, investigated it. Will he investigate the situation going on with Crystal Hill? That's what I want to know. Now, I don't know if he, I mean, I guess he can randomly investigate this stuff, but I'm not sure under what grounds he would, but he might, because there was no payout. There was, you know, there was a suspension? Yes. Was it with pay? Yes, but there wasn't a payout. So I don't know if he would be inclined to try and investigate that or not. I don't know. But Crystal Hill, as was pointed out in the press conference yesterday, while others may not be able to speak about her personnel situation, she absolutely can. She's allowed to discuss her own personnel situation. Not personal, personnel. Her work situation. She's allowed to do that. Although, as I love to point out with CMS always being hypocritical, for ever since I've been at WBT, which goes back to September 10th, 2018, it's funny how they say, well, we can't comment on personnel decisions. Really? Because you're making comments about when people are being promoted. That's a personnel decision. Someone gets moved to a new principal, or someone gets removed as a principal. That's a personnel decision. Promotion and demotion. Those are personnel decisions. And they talk about those. They've talked about when teachers have been suspended in the past for doing things. Or like the cheerleading coach that had the banner against Charlotte Catholic talking about white privilege. Well, that cheerleading coach, see ya, they made a comment about that. So, but that's a personnel decision. So it's funny how they pick and choose what personnel decisions they can or won't say. So the interesting thing is this law firm, and this is, I guess, maybe where Dave Bullock could interject himself and do an investigation, an audit. The school board paid $100,000 to this law firm to do an investigation into Crystal Hill because of things that they did not like. They thought things were kind of shady in terms of finances and other things, right? Well, they paid $100,000 to try and find a situation where they could fire Crystal Hill with cause. That is a fact. And they didn't want to pay the $325,000, roughly $325,000, give or take. They didn't want to have to pay her as a severance, because these are the same people that took her severance pay from 3 months to 9 months to 12 months. Not having learned a single lesson from the $600,000 payout to Ernest Winston, one of the biggest disasters in the history of CMS. So does that mean that because $100,000 of school board money, public funds, was paid out to this law firm to do an investigation into Crystal? Okay, maybe that gives Dave Bullock the impetus and the wherewithal to go in and say, all right, well, what were you investigating? What did you spend this money on, and what were the results? And by the way, Dave Bullock has every right to release his findings. And that's basically what happened with the Johnny Jennings. Either you do it and say what happened, or I do it. Your choice. Your choice. You don't get to do settlements of a fake lawsuit and keep it private. That's not personnel decisions. That's not personnel reasons. So that's what I want to see, if Dave Bullock will decide to actually investigate and look into this entire situation. Maybe he will. And I think the $100,000 investigative fee by the school board using taxpayer money will be the highway for him to go on and do that. So that will be interesting to see. When we come back, by the way, I've got some audio from Dave Bullock from yesterday that I asked him about the Josh Stein vetoing the election bill that was passed last week by the House. So we'll or 2 weeks ago from the House. So we'll talk about that. So I've got some extra audio from that. But there are some other things that I do want to get into. And we're going to get into the crime. And by the way, we're just 3 days away from the one-year anniversary of Irina Zarudzka. Just so you know, we are 3 days away from the one-year anniversary. And the worst political statements in the history of American political statements. So we'll talk about that when we return. But right now, swing on over to the WBT Traffic Center with Pam Warner.
1: All right. Thanks, Brad. And things are starting to clear out here on the drive times. The grid is moving a lot better than it was before. Now, we are still seeing delays. The 485 outer here at US 74 exit 51 still has a left lane blocked. Now, traffic is slow from US 74 east back to Idlewild Road. The flow there is anywhere between 10 and 25. Now, 77 here on the southbound side also slow between 277 and West Woodlawn. Those are trending in under 25. And Gaston County still carrying some weight here over on I-85 southbound from the DMV way station straight on through to 45 inner. Those are pretty much topping out at about 15. Now, aside from that, we do have reports of a wreck with officials on scene. It is with injuries, 5300 block Austin Crossing Drive, and another injury accident, 3700 block of North Sharon Amity Road. 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With just one pill, Aleve provides up to 12 hours of pain relief, so you can put pain in the rear view. Use as directed. I'm Pam the Jam Warner, WBT Traffic.
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1: And your WBT forecast still calling for partly cloudy skies this evening before clearing out around midnight with a low of 73. As it stands right now here in the Queen City, we are at 92 degrees. I'm Pam the Jam, WBT.
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0: Welcome back to Breaking with Brett Jensen as we go up until 7 o'clock tonight on this beautiful Wednesday evening. Okay, so here's the thing. We know about things going on with the city of Charlotte. And we saw the big thing that came out yesterday with State Auditor Dave Bullock about what's going on with the light rail and how it's losing $5 to $6.5 million every single year because people are not paying their fares. Okay. People are not paying their fares. So that's $5 to $6.5 million. We know that. We know that the light rail system was given a budget of $2.2 million for safety, specifically safety. And it only spent $470,000. We know that. And for the longest time, the city council did absolutely nothing and didn't care about it. Did not care about safety on the light rail. They can't say they did because they literally did nothing before CATS. They weren't doing anything. I remember a few years ago, Tark Bakari ran on the situation of trying to get like bulletproof plexiglass for the bus drivers. So, I mean, and the city council was like fighting that. And didn't want to do anything with that. And Irina Zaruska, her death, one-year anniversary is 3 days away. I'm sorry, last I checked, they haven't done anything to memorialize her, but by God, they named a park after Rumier Bearden after he only lived in Charlotte for 3 months. Okay, let's name a park after some guy that lived here for 3 months that no one had ever heard of, but by God, a woman who had migrated and chose the city of Charlotte, North Carolina, stabbed innocently on the light rail. Let's not do anything for her. Okay, got it. But so the city council, they keep talking about public safety, but their actions just don't match their words. I mean, they just don't. And there's Dante Anderson and there's Ed Driggs. And then everything else is just talk. I remember Malcolm Graham point blank tell me, well, crime's an everywhere issue. No, it's not. No, it's not. It's not an issue in South Park. It's not an issue in Ballantyne. Is there crime? Of course there is. You want to check the demographics, Malcolm? You want to check the demographics of what percentage of black people were murdered in the last 10 years compared to white people or Hispanic people or Asians? And of those people that were doing the murdering, how many were black compared to white or Hispanic or Asian? It's not an everywhere problem. It's not. It's an every person problem because we have to deal with the incompetence of not wanting to do anything a lot of time by the city council. Don't forget, the Charlotte City Council was one vote away. One vote away. In the midst of a vote of not allowing CMPD to buy any more ammunition. This is after the whole George Floyd thing, right? Yeah, that aged well for that cause, didn't it? But anyways, yeah, never mind the fact that he had all that stuff in his system and he was one of the worst human beings to walk the face of the earth, you know, holding a gun to a pregnant woman's belly while his friends robbed her in the middle of the daylight. But yeah, let's gloss over that. But one vote away from no longer allowing CMPD to buy ammunition. And Tarbert Carey stopped the vote in the middle of it and said, are we really about to do this? And everything was like, because all the Democrats, they weren't even paying attention to what they were voting for. They were just going, oh, anything anti-police, I'm voting for. I'm voting for. That literally happened. It's on video. You can watch it. But Charlotte right now has an opportunity to compete and get about $150 million over 3 years through the U.S. Department of Justice and also through applications through, you know, September 1st, right? So you fill out your application due September 1st. And this is a big thing. And I'm about to tell you how the city of Charlotte is about to throw it all away. $150 million over 3 years through the U.S. Department of Justice Model Cities Initiative. And they're about to throw it all away. Just like they're trying to throw away the NCDOT who was held hostage or is paying a ransom or is paying a bribe, however you want to look at it, to try and expand I-77 toll lanes. By the way, the CRPTO meeting is going on, I believe, as we speak. Or it starts at 6:30. So around 6 or 6:30. And we'll see if the city of Charlotte actually gives their thoughts about the I-77 expansion. Are they going to vote for it? They're going to change their votes? We know Matthews isn't. Davidson? They're not going to either. We'll see if someone absorbs their cost. Davidson can't afford $2 million. So it's Davidson, Matthews, in the Democrat town of Matthews, the liberal town of Matthews, city of Charlotte, and Mecklenburg County. They're the ones right now that are still holding up the I-77 toll lanes. And city of Charlotte is supposed to discuss it tonight. Maybe the Charlotte will discuss it and tell what their thoughts are. Who knows? But when we come back, I'm going to tell you about this $150 million the city of Charlotte is about to completely throw away. So we'll talk about that when we return. But right now, let's swing on over to the WBT Newsroom with Keith Young.
11: Thanks, Brett. Early voting underway down in South Carolina in the runoff for the Republican Party's U.S. Senate nomination. Darlene Graham and Ralph Norman, the candidates there, they debated last night. And Graham got quite a response from the crowd when she was asked about what she thought about the conflict between China and Taiwan.
12: I'm just going to be honest here. I'm not that informed on national security, so... But I do support the military. My brother was in the Air Force for 33 years.
11: Her opponent, Ralph Norman, pounced on that opportunity.
13: She's running for the United States Senate. You need to get fully versed in what issues you're going to be dealing with. This isn't a get trained on the job.
11: President Trump has endorsed Darlene Graham, and Trump is scheduled to campaign for her Friday in an event scheduled at the Myrtle Beach Convention Center that gets underway Friday night at 7 o'clock. We're less than a week away from the opening of schools in Charlotte and Mecklenburg County. It's back to class next Tuesday. But at a news conference yesterday about the new school year, Superintendent Crystal Hill continued to refuse to answer questions about her recent suspension.
14: I want to acknowledge the events of the past several weeks. To ignore it or to pretend that it didn't happen would not be authentic, and that's simply not who I am.
15: Well, Superintendent Crystal Hill was not authentic. She refused to talk about her two-month suspension and the investigation that found problems in how she manages CMS.
14: Today is not the time or the place.
15: Reporters then chased Hill, asking when she will talk.
16: There will be an opportunity sooner rather than later.
15: So for now, after a $100,000 investigation that found shortcomings in Hill's management, no one is telling the public exactly what's wrong with the superintendent. Mark Garrison, WBT News.
11: In Chester County, South Carolina, a county council member and two other men indicted by a grand jury. The indictment alleging that Councilman John Agee was the fire chief of the Richburg Fire Department when it got two police pursuit cars from the state of South Carolina by falsely claiming they were for fire department use in response to Hurricane Helene. The indictment alleging that the cars were then sold to Agee for personal use. Also indicted in that case are the current Richburg fire chief and another former fire chief. In the case of Hayden Panettiere, the actress found dead in a Greenville, South Carolina Airbnb over the weekend. Panettiere's mother today attacking her late daughter's boyfriend.
17: Hayden Panettiere's mother is speaking out for the first time. Following her daughter's death, Leslie Vogel is taking aim at her daughter's on-again, off-again boyfriend, Brian Hickerson. Vogel told NBC News, "This person in her life that we've been trying to get rid of for quite some time was with her at her death, and that was Brian Hickerson." Vogel served as Panettiere's manager for most of her childhood career, but Panettiere ended that when she was 19. The actress died Sunday in Greenville, South Carolina. The incident report notes Hickerson showed officers a bag of medication she had been taking. Her death is under investigation. The actress noted her struggles with alcohol and opioids in her memoir, "This Is Me, A Reckoning." Michelle Polino, Fox News.
11: 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Here's Pam. Well, let's move on. 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Here's Ed Billy.
18: Panthers-Jaguars preseason game number 3 Friday evening. A joint practice today down in Jacksonville. Here's Coach Canales.
19: Yeah, a little bit of a slow start in the first drive. Jags defense did a fantastic job against the 1-0. The guys settled in, and then Bryce just started finding T-Mac in different ways. Spread the ball around a little bit, but just, like, importantly for us, explosive passes, touchdowns, things that went into the end zone. It was fantastic to see.
18: Xavier Leggett got rolled up on, was held out at the end of practice today, but is fine. And Jalen Phillips had a wrist elbow issue today that sounds minor. Around baseball this afternoon, the Pittsburgh Pirates take the series over the Detroit Tigers with two homers in the bottom of the ninth. The walk-off by Brendan Lau. Mets a 4-2 winner over the Padres. Braves lose to the Twins 6-4. Third loss in a row and 6 out of the last 10 for the Bravos. And Little League Baseball World Series started today in Williamsport, Pennsylvania, and is capped with the U.S. International Finals on August 29th and a championship game on August 30th. Round 1 of the BMW Championship from St. Louis tomorrow morning. First players tee off at 10:03, and Charlotte FC is back in action at 7:30 this evening in Canada, taking on Toronto FC. Ed Billick, WBT Sports.
1: All right, and let's check those roadways here. We are going to see that traffic is thinning out. It's getting a lot better out there. Now, we do still have some slowdowns. 485 on the outer side. A left lane is still blocked here. This is over at US 74, exit 51. Traffic is going to be slow here from US 74 East and back to Idlewild Road, where they are under 20, where they're also met with another accident at 45 outer at Idlewild Road. That one, exit 49. That's going to be one to watch out for. Now, in Gaston County, it's 85. At southbound, just a bit of a slowdown from the DMV way station through to 485 inner. Those are between 15 and 25. And we still have officials wrapping up an earlier injury accident. This one, 5300 block of Austin Crossing Drive. 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With just one pill, Aleve provides up to 12 hours of pain relief so you can put pain in the rear view. Use as directed. I'm Pam the Jam Warner, WBT Traffic.
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11: Now here's your WBT weather forecast.
0: It is still hot and it is still August, but a little bit of a relief from the high humidity for tonight. Low 73 degrees. Isolated storms tomorrow, 94. Scattered storms for Friday and Saturday as the front approaches. And I think with the cloud cover, we'll stay in the 80s into the weekend. I'm meteorologist Scott Laurie Moore on Charlotte's FM News Talk, 107.9 WBT.
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Everything else, my mind is like a steel trap. Remembering what day it is, yeah, that's a problem. Or remembering what your name is. That's an issue that I have as well, is remembering people's names. I'm maybe the world's worst person when it comes to remembering names. I can meet you 10 times and I won't remember your name. All right, so let's get back to this thing with the city council. I broke down for you what the history of the city council, especially dealing with crime, is, and it's not a good look, right? Like, it, whether it's the light rail, or they were talking about defunding the police and taking away pepper spray and everything else, right? Defunding the police in terms of ammunition. So Charlotte's got this chance to get about $150 million over 3 years from the U.S. Department of Justice, and it's part of their Model Cities initiative. And all you got to do is fill out an application by September 1st. Okay, so we're approaching that day very quickly. So here's what it is. So the potential funding is not only obviously very significant for policing and technology, but it has a broader safety strategy. And that's stuff like youth initiative and behavioral health and victim services and re-entry into society and crisis response and all these community-based programs. $50 million a year for 3 years. So Charlotte's proposal right now has a broader approach. It includes more than like $22 million for patrol officers and recruitment, and major investments in time and in real-time intelligence, and a lot of technology, because that's where we're moving towards. There's like $3 million for the youth and $6 million for CPCRT, and there's behavioral health expansion and all like lots of stuff, right? And for street psychiatry, it proposed like $14 million for recovery and accountability, like a lot of stuff. But the problem is the city council has basically told CMPD, do not fill out this application for a free $150 million from the federal government, because they have questions that there might be conditions tied to receiving this money. I get it. You should definitely look and see what those conditions are, right? Like whether you're a Republican getting it from a Republican president, or a Democrat city getting it from a Democrat president, or opposite of each other, you should still always read the fine print. Just don't go along. Always read the fine print. But the difference is, just because you apply for the grant doesn't mean you have to accept the grant. One of the greatest pieces of advice I ever received was when I was about 22, 23 years old. And somebody said, Brett, no matter what the job is, always take the interview. If they offer you an interview for a job you know you won't take, for a job that pays too little, or a job that you don't want, still go through the interview process. One, it teaches you and you learn and get practice on how to do interviews. And you never know where the person's going to end up that's giving you the interview, that's doing the interview with you. He might end up at a different company, may want to hire you somewhere else. So just because you apply for the grant doesn't mean you accept it. Just because you go for an interview doesn't mean you have to accept the job if offered. But if Charlotte's selected, and if they choose to compete in this, then the city at that point obviously can review what the standards are, including all the legal and financial conditions, and they can get clarification from the DOJ and get all the fine print in order. Yes, the questions need to be answered. Of course they do. But it doesn't mean you're going, well, nope, we don't know what the answers are, so we're not going to apply for $150 million free. That would help our police force and help everything from the bottom, from psychiatric analysis all the way to the top. The final award does not require CMPD to... Now, look, it doesn't require CMPD or the city of Charlotte to take it on. But does it require CMPD to adopt policies and practices already passed what Charlotte is already voluntarily proposing? Like, that's a question. And if the

0: answers are, you know, to Charlotte's liking, they could get basically like a, it's like winning the lottery. It's like winning Powerball, transformational funding to help out priorities that the city wants to pay for. And if the answers are not acceptable to Charlotte, well, then you can just decline it. But stopping the application, that's something that this city council, that's such a Charlotte City Council move. It eliminates and takes away the opportunity before you know whether or not you've even been selected to get it, or before finding out what all the final terms and conditions are. This is the city council. These are the geniuses that have been elected. Let's not even fill it out because it's a Trump DOJ, even though it's $150 million. Even if you like the terms and conditions, like, they don't know. They don't know what they are. Yes, if there are concerns, there are concerns. You know, maybe the concerns are they actually want you to arrest people. Maybe that's a concern. I don't know. Maybe the concern is they actually want the city of Charlotte to actually supply ammunition to its police force. Maybe that's the concern. Who knows? But the issue isn't whether or not Charlotte should be taking a federal grant if it's unacceptable. Let's just say it's a bad deal, right? And there's a lot of strings attached. Of course not. Charlotte shouldn't do that if there are a lot of strings attached. But you don't walk away without knowing if there are any strings. And this is the city council. This, again, it is amazing to me how many uneducated people are in our government. Just because you went to college and have a college degree doesn't mean anything in terms of smarts. I mean, I don't know, the inventor or the head of Microsoft. I don't know, the head of Facebook and Meta. I mean, there are millions of people who have become extremely successful and who are extremely intelligent who don't have a college degree. And I say this all the time. How many people do you know actually went to college that are actually pretty stupid or dumb that have a college degree? And like I said, you don't have to look much further than a lot of the people in the government in Mecklenburg County, or in governments all in red counties as well, whether it's Union County or Gaston County, whatever, right? There are a lot of people who have college degrees who are not very bright. They're just not. Their IQs are very mediocre at best. So that's what's going on here. The city of Charlotte has until September 1st to file this application for $150 million to help out with policing and technology and everything else, community services. But if they choose not to even apply for it, then that tells you all you need to know. I keep telling you all the time, Charlotte, with each passing week, is becoming more and more, look at everyone elected, look at everyone in charge. It's becoming more and more like Baltimore, Atlanta, New Orleans, Memphis, St. Louis, and Detroit. That's who, it's not becoming Seattle. It's not becoming San Francisco. Anyone who makes that comparison, they're clueless. They've never been outside of their neighborhood. That's not them. It's the towns that I named: Baltimore, Memphis, New Orleans, St. Louis, Detroit. That's who Charlotte's becoming. And how many people want to live in St. Louis, Memphis, or Baltimore, or New Orleans right now? Or Detroit? Not a lot. All right, when we come back, we got a couple other things, including some information from Dave Bullock about Josh Stein vetoing the election bill. Dave Bullock is in charge of the Board of Elections in North Carolina. So we'll talk about that when we return. But right now, swing on over to the WPG Traffic Center with Pam Warner.
1: All right, thanks, Brandon. We are going to see that traffic again thinning out beautifully. Drive times are getting back to their usual. We still have a bit of a slowdown in Gaston County. 85 southbound here from the Belmont Mount Holly Road back to 45 outer. Traffic is going to be anywhere between 15 and 25. Plus, we still have 45 on the outer side with that left lane tied here over at exit 51, US 74 East. Traffic is going to slow from US 74 East all the way back to Idlewild Road. They're under 20, where they're also met with another wreck in Idlewild at exit 49. So want to be extra careful as you approach these scenes. 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I'm Pam the Jam Warner, WBT Traffic.
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1: And your WBT forecast is still calling for partly cloudy skies and then clearing up around midnight, leaving behind a low of 73. As for right now in the Queen City, we're looking at 91 degrees. I'm Pam the Jam, WBT.
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0: All right, welcome back to Breaking with Brett Jensen. So yesterday I interviewed North Carolina State Auditor Dave Bullock about the audit he did on the city of Charlotte and the CATS system and all the really bad details that came out about that and what's really going on. Well, I didn't get a chance to air this yesterday, but I did ask him about the veto that Josh Stein did about the election veto that was passed a week and a half ago into law. And Dave Bullock is in charge of the North Carolina State Board of Elections. So I thought I would ask him about that particular veto. On Monday, Governor Stein vetoed the election bill that was passed by the House a week and a half ago or 2 weeks ago. I know you're in charge of the North Carolina Board of Elections, as well as oversee all, you know, and they oversee all 100 counties in their Board of Elections. So what were your thoughts about Stein vetoing the election bill that was just passed into law?
15: I'm not sure from the comments I heard from the governor and from his official statements that there was a particular necessarily objectionable part from the governor with respect to the part of that bill that really dealt directly with the auditor's office, and that being post-election audits. I do think that procedural audits, where you audit in the auditor's office, the systems, the process, the way we vote across the state of North Carolina to assure some continuity and to assure regularity, and assessing risks in terms of where things can go wrong at a local election site or in a county. I don't think that in any way, shape, or form should be objectionable to anybody. These types of audits give a tremendous amount of confidence to the public that elections are run in a certain way, and that it builds an expectation upon the electorate. You know, other parts of the bills, there were policies in there that the legislature felt very strongly about, and you know, clearly the governor has his opinion on that and exercised his veto authority. You know, moving forward for us, our goal is to make it easy to vote in North Carolina and hard to cheat, and we're going to continue with that theme. You know, I've said this, I've had the pleasure and the blessing to be able to travel around the state of North Carolina. I feel like elections are in really good shape. We have great election directors across the state of North Carolina. I have a lot of unity in elections. And you look at early voting, for example, and the plans that were passed by counties, 80 out of the 100 counties had unanimous plans, bipartisan support. 20 were not, and those were based on localized issues of local boards and decisions made by local boards. And a number of those plans that were not unanimous were actually 4-1 votes. So you did have some bipartisan support, for example, for particular plans, even in plans that were not unanimous. So I feel like elections are strong. I feel like there's always room for improvement. And that's the goal, right, is to continually improve North Carolina's governmental functions, whether it's in the election space or whether it's with public transportation or local finances or a big state agency and its finances. That's ultimately the goal of the state auditor's office.
0: North Carolina State Auditor Dave Bullock, I really do appreciate you joining us tonight to talk about your findings into the CATS system.
15: Absolutely, Brett. Anytime.
0: All right, so clearly I forgot to take that little last 10 seconds off from yesterday. But, again, you heard everything he had to say about the election and making it easy to vote and hard to cheat. And it's funny how when others were in charge of the North Carolina State Board of Elections, that wasn't necessarily a top priority. Kind of funny how they didn't want to clear out voter register rolls and lawsuits had to happen. Kind of funny how that happened, isn't it? Not surprising either. Not surprising either when Josh Stein and Roy Cooper are telling you to do things, you have to do them. Okay, especially if you're a Democrat. All right, so that's going to do it for us tonight. Again, thanks to everyone who listened tonight, and we'll see if I can get the big story that I'm working on to come through to tomorrow. Hopefully I can. If not, maybe Friday. If not, then maybe the week after that. These things move at their own pace, so we'll see what happens. But with all that being said, TJ Ritchie is coming up next. My name is Brett Jensen, and you have been listening, thankfully, to Breaking with Brett Jensen.
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18: I'm Keith Young in the WBT News Center. The former headmaster of a York County charter school under arrest this evening, facing embezzlement charges. Jennifer Magnette charged with felony embezzlement and felony exploitation of an elder. A statement from the Carolina Classical Academy in Rock Hill says the case started after it discovered unauthorized charges on Magnette's employee credit card. She's no longer employed at the school. Charlotte's FM News Talk, 107.9 FM WBT. Time for one more look at traffic. Here's Pam.
1: All right, thanks, Keith. And that last look here is still showing that 485 outer still may have an accident with the left lane, but it looks like it's getting off to the left shoulder over at US 74, exit 51, because the drive times are returning to their posted speeds. They're not quite there yet, but they went from 19 to 35 miles per hour, which is great. Plus, that secondary accident over at Idlewild Road is showing that the traffic is getting back into the 40s and 50s there as well. So a nice little cleanup after it's been struggling for a while. The only red zone we're still seeing still over in Gaston County, and it's much smaller. 85 southbound from the DMV way station straight on through to 45 inner, right under 25. And as far as wrecks that are left, we do have an injury accident off to the shoulder, 3700 block North Sharon Amity Road, as well as a fender bender in the 9000 block of Harris Boulevard. And again, that's also clearing out. We do have one new one here, though. Eastway Drive at Sit Road. That one with injuries. Officials should be responding shortly. I'm Pam the Jam Warner, WBT Traffic.
18: Early voting underway in South Carolina in the runoff between Darlene Graham and Ralph Norman for the Republican Party's U.S. Senate nomination. The election is next Tuesday. President Trump has endorsed Graham. He'll campaign for her Friday in Myrtle Beach. Down in Florida, a lot of attention being paid to the outcome of yesterday's Democratic U.S. Senate primary in that state.
19: A stunning upset in the Florida primaries. Democratic Socialist Angie Nixon scoring a surprising victory over establishment Democrat Alex Vindman. The DSA member supports universal health care, a national rent freeze, taxing the rich, and abolishing ICE. President Trump calling Vindman a sleazebag. The former national security official was a key witness in Trump's first House impeachment inquiry in 2019. Vindman spent more than $16 million on his campaign, while Nixon won by double digits despite raising just under $1 million.
18: Dixon will face incumbent Republican Senator Ashley Moody in November. Uptown Charlotte businesses putting the squeeze on food trucks that stay open until the early morning hours. Charlotte Center City Partners, the group that's supposed to promote uptown business, is forcing food trucks to shut down early. They claim it helps curb uptown crime.
20: We're street food. We serve the crowds. So the crowds usually come out to the scene around 10, 11 o'clock. That is when the business starts.
21: But for the last 2 months, these halal food truck managers say they've been forced to close at midnight, 3 to 4 hours earlier than normal. Manager Weiss Mayer says it's hurt their business in the community.
22: Our food truck is the only late food that they can find, like 3 a.m., 4 a.m. on the weekends.
23: To me, it's bigger than just the food. There is a broader community that exists at night.
21: Kay Glaze doesn't believe the truck should be closed because of late night violence. Glaze hopes the city, law enforcement, and the food truck owners can find common ground around the business hours.
18: That report from Shakira Speaks of Queen City News. Down in Myrtle Beach, police there cracking down on the ice cream man. Stefan Richards drives the Mama G's ice cream truck around the beach. He says a police officer pulled him over the other day and told him he could no longer play his jingle over the truck's loudspeaker, and the officer threatened to lock him up if he kept doing it. Richards says he tried to comply, but it's just bad for business.
2: Drove up and down the beach and tried going through places, and I sold exactly 2 ice creams. If you're just driving really slow through a neighborhood and just driving really slow, it's not a good look at all.
18: A spokesman for the Myrtle Beach PD says they've received a lot of complaints about ice cream trucks playing music too loud. He says they need a special permit for amplified sound. Richard says he's applied for that permit and is waiting to get it. In the meantime, he's taking his ice cream truck outside the Myrtle Beach city limits, and he's playing his music now. Now here's your WBT weather forecast.
5: I'm Chief Meteorologist Tara Lane in the Queen City News Pinpoint Weather Center. Staying mostly dry through this evening under a partly cloudy sky as temperatures fall into the low 70s to kick off the day on Thursday. As a front approaches by Thursday afternoon, a few isolated showers and storms will be possible. High temperatures staying hot in the mid-90s. Friday brings a much better chance of widespread heavy at times rain and a couple of thunderstorms throughout the afternoon and evening with high temps around 90. I'm Chief Meteorologist Tara Lane for Charlotte's FM News Talk 107.9 WBT.
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18: 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Here's Ed Billing.
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26: First of all, much love to Coach Liam Cohen, Shane Waldron, my buddy from Seattle, just organizing a great day for us, getting a bunch of great work, some different situations, some kicks, all the things kind of played out just how we thought, and the Jags just for hosting us here. It's amazing.
25: Round 1 of the BMW Championship from St. Louis, the second of 3 tournaments of the FedEx Cup playoffs, get started at 10:03 tomorrow morning. The BMW provides 4 more rounds to book a final place inside the top 30 for those on the outside looking in for the Tour Championship in Atlanta next week. Hey, Charlotte FC back in action 7:30 this evening in Canada, taking on Toronto FC. Around the NFL this afternoon, New York Giants are adding to their backfield, announcing a 1-year deal with former Steelers and Chargers running back Najee Harris. The New Orleans Saints running back Alvin Kamara is expected to be sidelined for at least a month due to a sprained ACL. Quarterback Trayvon Diggs and the Seattle Seahawks agreed to a 1-year deal. And the Texans wide receiver Jaden Higgins tore an ACL, out for the entire season. Ed Billick, WBT Sports.
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0: you know what that bombastic beat means. That means it is time, ladies and gentlemen, to let this rip. I have been anxiously awaiting the start of the show tonight because I've got a lot to talk about. And you know, it would be great if I had a lot to talk about and then there were a lot of people to listen. But I'll just take what I can get. 704-570-1079 is the phone number. Also, the text number, which is driven by Keffer Chrysler Dodge Jeep Ram, the family store. Right before the show started, I was chatting it up with Lonnie Ray. And sometimes during the news and all of that stuff, I'll play music just to, you know, make sure that my little sound thing is working here and that it's coming through on the air. And so sometimes we'll talk about the song. I'll play different songs. Go, you know this song, Lonnie? You know? And I played a P.M. Dawn song. And he knew the song, and I said, did I ever tell you about the time that I performed with P.M. Dawn? And he said, no, you haven't. And I said, okay, well, I'm going to tell you a story on the radio.
1: Awesome.
0: So Ace and I, you know, I'm from the Ace and TJ show. Ace and I had not been in Charlotte very long. I think it was still 1999. And there was a club in Charlotte called Club 2000. And the radio station was hosting a concert, and it was several people performing. I think it was one of those deals where they'll have a couple of people who have, you know, one hit here or there, and then they'll also have people who are retro acts. So I think maybe Tone Loc was there that night, and Jessica Simpson she had her first hit out, I think. And then PM Dawn was on the bill, as well as Lou Bega. You remember Mambo Number 5?
1: Yeah.
0: Okay. This is another funny part of this. Lou Bega didn't have many songs. So Mambo Number 5 was that was the rage at the time. It was the number one song. Everybody was tripping out on it. He played that song first. And then he played another couple songs, and then he ended with Mambo Number 5. So he started with Mambo Number 5 and ended with it on his set. So anyway, we're sitting backstage, we're talking to PM Dawn, and Ace said, hey, you know, TJ is a huge fan. He can actually sing y'all's song, Looking Through Patient Eyes. And they said, no, can he really? And he said, yeah. And they said, okay, well, you're going to sing it with us. And I said, no, I'm not doing that. I'm not, you know. They said, no. So then they got up there and they called me up on the stage when it was time to do it. And it was cool. Once they said, come on up, then I was like, okay, I got to do it now. And they thought that this was the part of the song that I knew. So I did. I mean, I start singing with them on this part. And this place is packed. And again, we hadn't been on the air in Charlotte very long. And I'm singing along in this part. And I'm up at the mic, and they're all cheering and everything. And then when it gets to the rap part, the big guy steps in, his name Prince B or something, steps in to take it from me, but I wouldn't let him have it.

doing all of this part, and he just steps back. He's like, what? Let the sandcastles kill my mind. And then I just kind of zoned out and just was doing it like I was listening to it on the radio.

0: that leaves my memory a traumatic sponge and sings to you. And when I hit that part, they went nuts.
1: Yo.
0: So then I said, okay, well, I'm not leaving now. And so we go through all of this part, and they're doing the background and all. And the lack of love, reason. And I'm still not giving him the mic back. And I thought he might get mad, but he didn't. He was really cool about it. Both of them were. And they just grabbed another mic, and then we all did it together. Except they let me do the verse.

0: that even at night overshadows the moon and sings to you. And they're like, what? And yeah, I did the whole thing. And but they were really cool and hugging up on me and everything, sweating all over me. But that was one of my that wasn't my very first stage type thing in Charlotte. We had hosted a different concert almost the first week we got here. It was in Uptown Charlotte in the streets, and the cops came and arrested. You remember Paula Cole?
1: Yeah.
0: Where have all the cowboys gone?
1: Uh-huh.
0: Well, she was the headliner, and they Vanilla Ice caused the problem in the lineup because he wouldn't go on until it was dark.
1: What?
0: Yeah. So we had to be shut down. This is, you know, the different concert in the Uptown. We had to be shut down by, I think it was 11, or it was a, you know, sound ordinance thing. And he was so late getting there because he wouldn't go on until it was dark. And then by the time Paula Cole, who was the headliner, got about halfway through her set, the police said, shut it down. And we were like, we can't, she's in the middle. He said, if you don't shut it down, I'm gonna unplug everything. And then her manager was like, you can't, that'll mess up the equipment, you can't do it. And they ended up arresting her manager. Paula Cole's manager went to jail that night.
1: Wow.
0: At, it was called Kiss Concert. And front page of the paper, the whole thing. But Vanilla Ice was the one that caused all the trouble, but he, you know, he was already, you know, back at the hotel or on his way to the next town when all the, when Paula Cole's people were getting arrested.
1: Oh, come on, Benny.
0: It was crazy. And you know who else was on there? Smash Mouth.
1: Oh, yeah?
0: Yeah, they had a hit back then that, hey now, you're an all-star. But the one that they had at that time was Might As Well Be Walking on the Sun. So that was my first concert experience in Charlotte. And I'm like, man, Ace and I were like, we made it to a big city. They're making arrests at our station concerts and all. This is awesome. Yeah. So but that's my story of performing with PM Dawn. And I'm sure they would have liked to have taken me on the road with them. But, you know, I'm a wife and all that. I couldn't be doing it.
1: I'm glad you saved the story for the air.
0: You know, I used to tell Isaac when he was still working with us that I was thinking about doing a segment every night called Old Fart DJ Stories.
1: Oh, yeah.
0: And just talk about all the crazy stuff from... as they say back in the day. Okay, so there you go. Sorry, got off the politics and everything for a little bit, but, you know, it was strictly for Lonnie's entertainment. That was it.
1: Thank you.
0: You're welcome. All right, we got more coming up. Hang on.
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5: Well, it's still August and it's still hot, but a little bit lower humidity. We'll take it tonight. 73 degrees are low. Thunderstorms return late week into Thursday and Friday. Heaviest precip showing up for Friday and Saturday for us. Our high tomorrow, 94 with a PM thunderstorm. I'm meteorologist Scott Laurier. 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
0: All right, welcome back. We are ramming, jamming, getting down like a hound. I am the Green-Eyed Patriot. Thanks for listening. And thanks for, you know, sitting through my stories that aren't about politics or anything in the culture. 704-570-1079, that's the phone number. And Anna sent a text and she said, I just now put it together that you're TJ from the Ace and TJ show. I think I should probably officially change my name to TJ, being my first name and my last name being from the Ace and TJ show, or just TJ from Ace and TJ. I bet I would have more than 11 listeners now on this show if I would have always said that from the beginning. Huh. Okay. And we have Will on the phone. I was also talking about this, the very first concert that I ever was a part of in Charlotte on on Kiss. It was called Kiss Concert, and Smash Mouth was on the bill. Will, you were there that night or that day? It was a full festival.
14: I worked my way all the way to the front for Smash Mouth. I don't know if you remember, but he picked a couple kids up and put them on the stage.
0: Yeah, I do remember that.
14: I was one of those kids that he put up on the stage.
0: No way. How old were you?
14: That was in 95, correct?
0: It was about around 98 or 99, I think.
14: 98, I was probably, I'm 40 now, so 99, I was, I don't know, 11, 12.
0: Yeah. Yeah, because I remember thinking it. I didn't peg him for that type of guy that would want to put kids up on the stage with him, but I thought it was really cool. And that was, you were one of them. That's awesome.
14: Yeah, I worked my way all the way up through that big old crowd to get all the way up there. I love Smash Mouth back then.
0: Well, that's cool. Thank you very much for calling, Will. I appreciate it, brother. Yeah, thanks for listening.
14: No problem.
0: Okay. Yeah. Mm-mm. So, see, look at that. He was a little one. All right. The big news broke this afternoon, and I think this is good news. In the Irina Zarutska case, her family, her estate, will be filing a lawsuit in civil court for her death. So this is from WCNC on their website. It says, nearly 1 year after Irina Zarutska was killed in a brutal attack aboard Charlotte's light rail, her family is still grieving while preparing for another legal fight. Lauren Newton, the attorney representing Zarutska's family and estate, told WCNC Charlotte that a civil lawsuit will be filed soon as the family seeks accountability beyond the criminal case against DeCarlos Brown Jr. You know, this is what I was talking about the other night. But it was when I was talking about all of these rogue, worthless judges and magistrates that turn all these criminals back out onto the streets of Charlotte to hurt innocent people again and again and again. Newton said a lawsuit will be filed. She said the family is trusting the criminal justice system to hold Brown accountable while also turning the civil justice system to examine the actions of other parties. Now, if you're not familiar with this, these terms, civil means they're going after some money. They're suing people for financial responsibility in the death of Irina Zarutska. Quote, the civil justice system is going to hold other parties accountable outside of DeCarlos Brown Jr. The planned lawsuit comes as Charlotte Area Transit System faces renewed scrutiny following a special report from the North Carolina State Auditor examining safety and security on the transit system. Newton said the report addressed many of the concerns the family had raised following Zarutska's death. She said that really highlighted what we thought already to be the case, meaning there wasn't enough safety on there. They didn't have the measures in place to protect the passengers as they should. Among the issues highlighted by Newton were lack of physical barriers to keep people who have not paid a fare from accessing the light rail system and lack of traditional fare enforcement. Newton pointed to turnstiles, gates, and fare violators as potential safeguards. She said those measures could have prevented Brown from getting onto the train where Zarutska was attacked. Quote, had there been physical barriers, turnstiles, gates to prevent DeCarlos Brown Jr. from getting on the light rail on August 22nd, 2025? Had there been fare violators, DeCarlos Brown Jr. would not have been on that train. And then they were talking about the state audit as CATS has made changes to its approach to transit safety since her death. And the attorney said, well, we welcome those changes, but basically saying, you know, that's great, but, you know, I'm glad it's happening now. I hate that we had such a tragedy to make it a priority. So, very interesting. She said, Irina's death does not need to be in vain. We want not only for us to feel safe riding the CAT system, but we want folks who visit our community to feel safe. And we want to make sure that where we were is not where we go back to. I hope... I hope they just hit everybody they can with this lawsuit. I mean, I said the other night, a lot of these people aren't going to understand anything until you hit them in the pockets. And I'm not a big go around, you know, suing people over, you know, frivolous things and slip. I'm not, you know, all in favor of slip and fall lawsuits and things like that. But when it's a clear dereliction of duty, so to speak, when you're not protecting the citizens, I still don't know the possibilities of being able to sue some of these other people who you know, turn that animal back out on the streets. Or any of these other quote-unquote career criminals. That shouldn't even be a term. Hey, your career as a criminal should be shut down after three strikes, you're out. And then I saw a story where they sat down with Sheriff Homicide. They don't even know my name. They say, that's Homicide. McFadden. He was saying that because of all these people with these mental health issues running around wreaking havoc on the innocent people in the city, the community needs to come together to help these people. What does that even mean? You know, leftists throw that term around. It's just a catch-all for everything that they, you know, it feels good to talk about community. You know, we've talked about that before. They'll get these little catchphrases and it just actually means nothing. Community. And he said, well, what would that look like? And that's another thing. They said, what would that look like? And he made some comparison to, well, you got all these people donating backpacks for back to school kids to make sure everybody's got a backpack. What if you donated and put your time to helping these people with their mental illness? Look. The problem with the crime in Charlotte and every other big city in America is that the cities are run by Democrats. And nothing the sheriff says or suggests is going to help unless he suggests we need to get Republicans who are tough on crime in these leadership roles. Other than that, he's farting in the wind. But the main thing is, don't blame him, his office, for crime. Just get the community together. And this is not really crime. This is a mental illness. Okay. Democrats run things. They're soft on crime. And the breakdown of the family unit in America. Those are the things that fix it. Restoring the traditional family unit in America and getting Democrats out of leadership positions in office. That's my platform. I'd appreciate your vote in November. What office do I need to hold? The reality minister, the minister of reality. But good. I'm so glad that some civil suits are about to be fired into these people like rockets. You get one like Oprah on Oprah's Favorite Things. You get a lawsuit. You get a lawsuit. You get a lawsuit. Just unload them. But. You know, suing the city and all that is different than suing the people, if you could sue them personally, who failed in their job, and for whatever reason, best case scenario, they're incompetent. These judges and magistrates, they're incompetent. Worst case scenario, they turn these criminals back out on the streets because they want the havoc. They want to wreak havoc and tear down society because they're Marxists. But we'll keep an eye on this, and hopefully we get some updates really soon. All right. Got to take a break. Hang on. We got more coming up. If you got something you want to say, say it.
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0: All right, we're getting a little fired up here. That's good, though. That's good. A lot of people texting with comments on this Irina Zarutska civil case that's about to be filed. Hopefully more than one. That'll be great. If you want to add to it, let's go 704-570-1079. The attorney's name is Lauren Newton. No mention as to whether or not she is related to Cameron Newton. I doubt it. But Lauren Newton, I would love to talk to Lauren Newton because I have questions for her. Like the question of if you had no the opposition had no say in what kind of, if you could pick the perfect jury, what would it look like? If you're in a civil case suing, let's say you're suing the city because of the, you know, the failures in the light rail system that left her vulnerable to be killed. And you're looking for a civil judgment where you're going to get a bunch of money for the family. Would you, if you could, would you not put a single woman on the jury? Or would you want women on the, who does it, see, these are the kind of things that are interesting to me. Who would you think would be more sympathetic when it comes to awarding a settlement to, not a settlement, but awarding a payment to the family? Would it be women or would it be men? I think in this case, it would be men would be better on the jury because women are so damn crazy now when it comes to political and cultural issues. Used to be, you would think, okay, well, she was an innocent woman that got killed in cold blood. Women will be more sympathetic, but that's only if they're common sense women. In other words, if they're not liberal women. As a matter of fact, I don't think we could in any case put a liberal woman on a jury because they're just too damn crazy. If you could swing it to where there was a law passed to where no liberal woman could ever be placed on a jury, that would be awesome. But I do know this, when you're looking at civil cases and stuff, the fact that Irina Zarutska was pretty is a benefit. And I know that sounds harsh, but it's human nature. The loss in people's minds, and I know it's not fair, but again, I don't make the rules. It's just our society and human nature. If the loss of a person is the person was attractive, pretty, it seems like more of a loss to people. And if you think I'm crazy, then you're wrong. It's a fact. Think about it. Let's say a young woman is killed in a car wreck.

and so beautiful. Oh, they add that to it as if being beautiful makes it more of a loss than if the tragedy would have happened to someone who wasn't beautiful. Oh, she was so beautiful too. Oh, what a waste. When you think about how many times you've heard that. It's the same thing when you're talking about awarding people a judgment in a civil case. Let's say someone was, I don't know, let's say, say you're at a home improvement store and something falls off of a shelf, something heavy falls off of a shelf and hits a customer in the face. The customer is a woman and it hits her in the face and it leaves a huge permanent scar on her face. And if she is pretty, she will get a bigger judgment and a better treatment from a jury, more sympathetic jury, than if she's ugly or not attractive, let me put it that way. Because they look at it like it's a bigger loss. This beautiful woman minding her business and through no fault of her own is now changed for the rest of her life, and she's marked on her beautiful face. It's more of a loss to people in their minds and the jury than if she wasn't pretty to begin with. And I know that's harsh, but there are truths in life that we just have to deal with. And if you don't believe me that that's the way a jury works, then next time you run into an attorney, ask them. And a lot of people are writing in like John here and saying that her family should sue Roy Cooper for turning out all these criminals and everything. I mean, I see him in the ads that they do for him and everything. Just looking at him makes me sick. I mean, I know a lot of people disagree with him politically and all of that, but I just think he is a terrible person. Just, and how anybody could vote for him. Like I said the other night, if anybody votes for him, whoever votes for him is ignorant to politics and the news, or they're slimy and crooked. That's the only way he gets a vote. You just don't know anything about him and what he's really all about. You've been fooled by him, or you're ignorant to all of the stuff that he's about, or you're slimy and crooked like he is.

All right. I don't know. I'm looking here and see if there's any more information about. They haven't filed the lawsuit yet, so the attorney's not going to say how much they're looking for, as far as, you know, the amount of money they'll be suing for. But I wish it could be somebody personally, in this case, because, you know, the city is faceless. They say, we're suing the city, we're suing cats or whatever. And then the thing, if you remember, when they started talking about increasing security on the trains and all of that, and the first thing that they made clear was that they weren't going to put armed security people on the train. Okay, well, then what are we doing then? What are we doing? But shocker, I know, but I've probably been on that light rail.

0: mail system twice in my life, and both times it was when it was brand new. Not really what you would call a public transportation person. But I didn't know that, but I should have known, but I didn't know that you people weren't even being checked to see if they had paid. They're just jumping on it and, you know, no way to check. And then that's just typical of government run entities. It's not their money. You know, it's not the people working for the city. It's not their money. So why sit there and check people to make sure they're paying to be on it? It's taxpayer money. Taxpayer money is just free money, right? Just comes out of the sky. But again, if you want to mess up something, put the government in charge of it on things like this. And if you really want to mess it up, put Democrats in charge of it. And that's what you'll get. Nothing but stupidity and endangerment. Kelly just sent a text that says, just remember, Cooper said he's a deacon at his church in Avery County. His actions disprove that, don't they? Well, what kind of deacon? What is his faith? Is he Baptist? I grew up in Southern Baptist Church and we had deacons, but I know that's not the only faith that has deacons. But yeah, I grew up Southern Baptist. I met my wife. She was Methodist. And when we got married, we compromised and I became Methodist. And then we both left the Methodist Church several years ago because it got too liberal. So, I don't know what other faiths have deacons. Do Presbyterians have deacons? That seemed like that'd be the kind of church he would go to. Aren't Presbyterians the ones that do all the trans sermons and trans in the kids and all that? The ones you see all the time come from Presbyterian churches? Is that what James Tallarico in Texas is? I don't know. If it's not, then I apologize. I'll look it up during the break. All right, do you want to weigh in on anything? Let's go. 704-570-1079. More coming up. Hang on.
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5: It is still hot and it is still August, but a little bit of a relief from the high humidity for tonight. Low 73 degrees. Isolated storms tomorrow, 94. Scattered storms for Friday and Saturday as the front approaches. And I think with the cloud cover, we'll stay in the 80s into the weekend. I'm meteorologist Scott Laurie. 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
1: 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Night has fallen, and the Green-Eyed Patriot is on the air. 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

0: Welcome back. Unapologetic in your face conservatism. Telling it like it is. Telling it like it is. 11 listeners strong and holding. 704-570-1079 is the phone number. Man, these texts are hot tonight. Somebody in South Carolina sent a message that said, TJ, Presbyterian does not approve of trans. Because I was trying to think of the denomination that you always see that are doing trans things and LGBTQ plus things and all of that kind of stuff. But then I Googled it and it says affirming Christian denominations, United Church of Christ passed formal resolutions as early as 2003 to welcome and advocate for transgender people supporting full participation in civil rights. The Episcopal Church, fully inclusive of LGBTQ plus members and actively ordains openly transgender priests and bishops. Evangelical Lutheran Church in America welcomes transgender members and ordains transgender clergy. Presbyterian Church, USA, removed ordination barriers for LGBTQ plus individuals, welcomes trans people in leadership and membership. United Methodist Church, was what I was saying, it had gotten too liberal for me and I left the United Methodist Church, lifted trans traditional restrictions regarding LGBTQ plus clergy and policies, and Metropolitan Community Churches founded specifically as an affirming Christian denomination for LGBTQ plus community. Okay. So, looks like it's a bunch of them. Scott said, TJ, check out and find y'all a global Methodist church. They broke away from the liberal side of the Methodist church and have more conservative values and beliefs. Yeah, I mean, we were still in the church when they did all that splitting and everything. There's a guy that that my wife and I study. He has a Bible study online, and he has his sermons and all online. I know it's not the same as being in the church, but this guy is so great. He's in Virginia. His name is Gary Hamrick. He's getting really famous. And he's conservative. He's in Leesburg. His church is called Cornerstone Chapel. I actually met him. We went to a workshop that he did at the Billy Graham Training Center up in Asheville. I think it's Asheville. We went up there for the weekend with some of our friends and did a weekend study with him. It was really cool. And I mean, the way I am to talk radio, the plain spoken, truth bomb dropping, all of that, he is to preaching. And he's not about liberal anything. It's refreshing. Kelly said that Roy Cooper was what started the conversation. So he's a member of the Presbyterian Church USA. Okay, well, look at that. Even when I don't know I'm right, I'm right. And then Jim said PCA broke away from the mainline Presbyterian Church back in the early 70s because they were leaning too far left. All right, seems like that's a pretty common thing amongst faiths. It's a shame. It's a shame that anybody's liberal. But I don't think that we shouldn't try to, you know, save the people who are liberal and going against the Jesus. But I don't think that affirming them helps anybody, including and especially the person. You know, if you're running around and you think you're a member of the opposite sex, it's doing you a disservice to let you go around and you know, to pander to you and let you run around thinking that it's normal when you obviously need mental help. But you know what's also so unbelievable most of the time in a common sense world is how the left panders to and caters to the destructive side of things, because that's where they feel they're getting their moral authority instead of really trying to help people. You know, the story that I've told so many times about city of San Francisco wanting to help the homeless. So instead of going out and trying to get them clean, get them off the street and tough love kind of thing, they bought them shopping carts. We're going to help you be homeless. Instead of help you not be homeless, they will help you be homeless by making your homelessness easier for you. Here's a brand new shopping cart. God, these people are so stupid. Come on now. And then somebody said there was a Roy Cooper event in town tonight. One of my friends sent me a message. One of my conservative friends. But then I went on the internets and it said no. So I thought he was in hiding. I'd like Joe Biden, because he's got name recognition, he's ahead in the polls, and he doesn't want to get out and talk, because then people will realize that he's demonic and maybe not vote for him. But as it stands now, he's got enough people fooled that he could win the election, so he doesn't want to make any sudden movements, you know, scare anybody away. Or maybe that's just me. I don't know. Okay, so I haven't gotten to a lot of the stuff that I had planned for tonight, so I'm going to have to jam it into this last hour, because I'm having a little bit of a personal dilemma, and I'm going to need you to help me with it, I think. So we'll get into that coming up next.
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3: I'm Keith Young in the WBT News Center. Word this evening that the family of Irina Zarutska, the young woman stabbed to death a year ago on Charlotte's light rail, is going to file a lawsuit in connection with her death. That according to WBTV, who quotes a lawyer for the Zarutska family. No word on who's going to be sued. Zarutska was riding the light rail on August 22nd of last year when she was attacked and stabbed to death. DeCarlos Brown Jr. is charged in that case. He was recently found incompetent to proceed to trial on federal charges, but he also still faces state charges. The mayor of one of North Carolina's cities wants to shut down those controversial flock cameras, the ones that automatically read your license plate.
4: I have decided that what we need to do is ask the city manager to terminate our flock contract. What this will mean is that those cameras will be removed and we will no longer have access to the Flock system.
3: That's Mayor Esther Mannheimer of Asheville. She says she wants to keep the city of Asheville safe, but also protect individual privacy. She says the move comes after several Asheville residents expressed concern about those Flock cameras. Early voting is underway in South Carolina in the runoff for the Republican Party's U.S. Senate nomination. Darlene Graham and Ralph Norman debated last night, and Graham drew a gasp from the crowd when she was asked her thoughts on the conflict between China and Taiwan.
5: I'm just going to be honest here. I'm not on national security. I'm not that informed on national security, so... But I do support the military. My brother was in the Air Force for 33 years.
3: The other Republican in the race, Ralph Norman, pounced on that opportunity.
6: She's running for the United States Senate. You need to get fully versed in what issues you're going to be dealing with. This isn't a get trained on the job.
3: President Trump has endorsed Graham. Trump scheduled a campaign for her Friday at an event scheduled at the Myrtle Beach Convention Center. Trump tonight dismissing concerns about energy prices as he continues to ratchet up economic pressure on Iran. Lucas Tomlinson is at the White House with more on that.
7: People have found other alternatives, which they never thought about. Texas, Alaska, Louisiana, and other places.
8: After Iran fired missiles at the United Arab Emirates, the UAE says it has halted all trade and financial transactions with Iran.
9: There is nuisance value when they shoot a drone every once in a while.
8: At least six commercial vessels have been attacked this month while transiting the strait, including one this week. U.S. and regional officials say for now, the naval blockade and economic pressure will continue.
3: The Trump administration has claimed Iran